0: keeping you up to date. This is the Inland Empire Answer with Jennifer Horn.
1: Thanks for joining us. It is the Inland Empire Answer. I'm Jennifer Horn. Thank you for being with us today. And guys, it is that time. It is time to welcome into the program Jim Bottrell. He is a part of the Jim Bottrell Real Estate Team. You can give him a follow at BottrellTeam.com. And Jim has the buyers.com is where you can find him. And Jim Bottrell, thank you so much for being with us.
2: My pleasure.
1: All right. So let's talk through some of these stories. All right. Let's talk about some housing affordability today in California and, of course, some laws that have maybe come into effect without even being signed. Let's start there first. The 21st Century Road Housing Act, which Trump didn't sign, but it became law. Talk to us about that one, Jim.
2: Well, it was designed to, I mean, its thoughts are great. I don't think it's going to work, but it's designed to limit large corporations, entities from being able to buy large blocks of houses, specifically so that they can't compete against the individual homeowner and run the price up. So that's it. So any institutional investor that owns more than 350 properties would theoretically be banned from being able to buy, you know, houses that people would live in. And that, I mean, that's kind of the crux of this. It has some other things that are designed to maybe ease some, like for manufactured homes, they don't have to be on a steel axle frame anymore. And there's just certain things that did make sense. And I think its heart is in the right place. I just don't think it's going to do much.
1: Mm-hmm.
2: But it sounds good.
1: So when we talk about housing affordability, I know these things that help make people feel better. Does that cause any shifts in the market?
2: No, there really haven't been any shifts in the market. What we've seen in Riverside, San Diego counties, we've seen 2.3% more houses sell as of July 31, year to date, versus July 31 of 2025. So year to date, 2.3% more houses have sold, and the price has gone up about 1.5%. So we have slightly more houses being sold at a slightly higher price. Now, what's very interesting about that is the housing market has had zero help on this because, you know, you may remember how bad I kicked it in the stands when I predicted what 2026 was going to look like. I'm very open when I miss one. I said that, you know, with the chairman of Fed Powell going out, we weren't sure who was going to be coming in last December. We did kind of suspect it would be worse. We said this guy's going to have a bias toward bringing interest rates down. We know Trump wants interest rates down, but interest rates have not come down. Interest rates have actually gone up, you know. So I was saying we're going to see interest rates in the low fives. You might even see a, you know, touch on something that starts with a four, but it probably has a 0.99 after that. Yeah, I missed that one by a bunch because interest rates have actually gone up this year. But despite interest rates going up, we have actually seen more houses sell and we've seen prices go up a little bit. So it's still a very healthy real estate market. It's not getting any help, but it's doing just fine. It's doing exactly what it's supposed to do.
1: All right. So what are we seeing for trends going? This is the summertime. This is when we see a lot of people who have started to make decisions about whether or not they were going to leave California. The school's back in session. What's been the trends that you've noticed in the market at this time?
2: Well, people still leave in California. That's still a big chunk of my business. You know, it used to be in real estate, anytime you ever got a listing, that was actually two sales because they're going to sell a house and then you're going to help them buy a house. But in over half the time, or, you know, over 50% over the last, ever since COVID, 50% or more of my sellers have been leaving California and they're just still going to deep dark red states. They're going to Florida. They're going to Idaho. They're going to Texas. They're going to Tennessee. That's where they're going. So, you know, the big winners are those states. They're definitely winning. As far as any other trends, it's just been kind of weird. Normally, June is a very slow month for opening new escrows because kids are about to get out of school and kids just got out of school and we're going on vacation. So opening new escrows for June is typically terrible, but June was awesome. We had tons of openings in June. And then May is typically a monster month for opening, but it was kind of like, meh, you know, it was okay. It wasn't great. So every, you know, the seasonality has been thrown off this whole year. We're still trending. The overall market's still trending in the right direction. It's still doing what it's supposed to do. It's just doing it a little bit different way. I don't know that I can explain why. Suddenly we're having a lot of people want to enter the market and open up escrow in July. Normally is June and July are slow months. But, you know, and then August is typically a good month and it's been a little bit slower. So Yeah, there's your trends.
1: Those are the trends. I love it.
2: There's your trends.
1: So what do you see? Those are the trending now. And I know it's hard with the crystal ball, but are we looking at more stabilization? I know we still have the conversation about interest rates falling. What are you looking at? What are you predicting?
2: Well, the market's solid. I mean, it's doing exactly what it's supposed to do. But I do want to go back to that Road Act.
1: Yeah, let's go back to that.
2: Where it was designed to bring prices down. It's that act is not going to do that. It's just not. We get a lot of buyers that say, we're waiting, you know, we're going to wait to buy until housing prices come down. Well, we've had many market corrections over the last 10 years. There's been four or five of them, and this is where the market will correct. Prices will drop 10%, maybe 15%, but they pop right back, and they're back to where they were typically within 12, at the most 18 months, they're back. But most people don't ever even notice them. They never even know that the market did it because it happens so fast. When people think they're waiting for housing prices to come down, and they think they're going to come down on a permanent level, or there's, you know, legislators out there that are running for office saying, we're going to bring down the price of housing. Well, how are you going to do that? Because you don't, you know, the government doesn't get to dictate, well, at least yet, anyway. I mean, I guess if Mondami somehow becomes governor of California, he'll try and do it. But dictate what the prices of housing, what a buyer and a seller in a free market come together and agree with the value of the houses. The only way that we would see housing prices actually come down, and I take a sidestep here real quick. I'm going to blow your mind and change your paradigm on how you view housing prices. People say housing, and everything for that matter, has become too expensive. It costs too much. No, not really. The house has the same value. It's a devaluing of the means that we use to purchase means. It's not that the house went up in value. It's that the dollars that we use it have actually gone down in value. So it takes more of those dollars to buy that same asset. Now, the only way that's going to change, and the reason that, you know, one of the reasons the dollar becomes worth less and less is because the government just keeps printing more and more and more of it. Well, as long as we have, you know, $40 trillion in debt, and, you know, the interest on that debt is equal to what we pay the military, we just keep printing dollars. And the government, I mean, it's part of the system. They have to keep printing dollars. Well, the more dollars they put in circulation for the same number of goods and services, then that dollar then becomes worth less. It costs more dollars to buy that same good or service. Mm-hmm. The only way that's going to change is if the government decides to stop printing new dollars. Are they going to do that?
1: No. No way, no chance.
2: No, they're not.
1: Yeah.
2: All right. So there's not going to be any change in housing prices. So all those people out there that are listening saying, I'm waiting for houses prices to come down, I'm sorry, but that's not going to happen. And there's no government. Well, I wouldn't say no, but we know Trump for sure is not going to come in, wave some magic wand and say, OK, we're going to do this. That's going to bring down the price of houses. Well, think of all those people that bought those houses at today's free market that have loans at that free market. And then somehow some government entity is going to wave a magic wand and reduce them all by 30%. Well, what happens when everybody's upside down on their loans?
1: Right.
2: What happens when you're going to wipe out every homeowner? They're never going to do that. That would be political suicide. So that's not going to happen. Now, things that actually would help here in California to stabilize, I don't think it's going to bring prices down, but it may stem the housing going up is, you know, we have a housing shortage issue. We don't have enough houses here. We don't have enough houses for sale. So one is we've got to get control of these building permits and stuff because, you know, I've read two reports recently that says in a master plan community, so a builder comes in, is going to build, you know, 1,000 homes or whatever it is, that the permits alone equal, one report said $148,000. The other report said $178,000 in permits per house.
1: Wow.
2: Think about that for a second. That's how much the permitting process, and that's before you put that's before you frame it up to put the foundation down or put a single stick in there. You're $148,000 to $178,000 in the hole on that. So that's a problem. Another thing that might ease housing is we have a lot of people right now that are sitting on homes that don't fit their needs, but there's two basic reasons. One of them is they're what we call rate locked. You know, they have that 2.5% interest rate. They're not giving that up. That's the thing is they have to feel so much pain that their house really, really doesn't fit their needs. And I mean, pain by you've got two or three sets of bunk beds in one bedroom. I mean, that's painful, right? Four kids sharing one bathroom and that maybe the parents have to share also. That's a problem. Or the painful of having a giant house with four or five bedrooms upstairs, but an elderly couple can't go up and down the stairs, so they're sleeping on the couch. That's a true story. So they don't want to do that. So that's one is the rate lock. Two is the capital gains. And capital gains tax really needs to be looked at because it was brought about roughly 40 some odd years ago And it says that when you own a home, you get the first $250,000 of profit. When you go to resell that home, the first $250,000 of profit when you're single is completely tax-free. No state taxes, no federal taxes, no taxes, just your money. And if you're a married couple and it's been your primary residence two of the last 5 years, then it's $500,000. Well, here's the thing. Is 40 years ago, $250,000 and $500,000 was an enormous amount of money, but it's not today, not when you're talking about houses. If you've owned a house for, call it 15 years in San Diego County, you're going to be well over $500,000. And so there's people that, you know, and we run into them in our business that, you know, they bought their house in 1989 for, you know, $280,000, really nice house for $280,000. Now it's worth $2 million. Well, so they have, you know, $1.7 million of capital gain. The first $500 is not taxable, but now there's $1.2 million that's taxable. So now they're going to have to stroke out a check to the government for, what, $400,000, something like that? If they sell, they have to stroke out a check to the government for $400,000. But if they don't sell, they don't have to pay the government anything.
1: Wow.
2: So that needs to be reviewed. And I'm hearing a couple rumblings more and more about maybe the federal government's going to take a look at that 250 and 500. I've heard that Trump wants to just abolish it all, you know, make no limits on it. Because think of all these people that are living in houses. You know, take that little old couple that has four or five bedrooms upstairs that are all empty.
1: Yeah, they're stuck.
2: And there's families that need that house.
1: Mm-hmm.
2: Like, there's growing families. They need that house. But that, and I don't blame the little old couple for not wanting to sell it because, you know, they don't want to give up the interest rate they have if they have a loan on it all. Or they don't want to stroke out a check to the government for $400,000. I completely understand that. But the thing is, you know, the society needs that house to become available. And when we have legislation and taxes that's preventing us from having that kind of free market like that, well, that's causing a lot of problems. So that's, to me, if we want to solve a lot of our housing issues, start looking at capital gains tax. That's probably the first one. The interest rate thing, I know that we were talking at the beginning of the year, I was going to try and make that transferable, that went away. I was very open with you guys. I just don't see how that can possibly happen. It's a great idea, sounds awesome, but the implementation of it is just never going to happen.
1: Yeah. Yeah. These are all really, and this is the supply that we talk about, right? And getting people into the right home for them, but still having to deal with all of the environmental circumstances. But this is why people should call you, because Jim, you've got all of the information. You can help people through this process. You have the buyers. You come ready to go to people's houses with offers. And that's why JimHasTheBuyers.com is such a great resource. 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He can help you through whether you are going to stay, you need to move, you need to downsize, you need to upsize, you need to get out of state. I mean, he always talks about Gavin Newsom being the top realtor of the year. So, you know, you got to talk to Jim Petrell and his team. JimHasTheBuyers.com. And Jim, it's always great catching up with you and getting an update on what's been going on, some of these trends and some of these real issues that people are dealing with.
2: Well, thank you very much for having me.
1: It's always great to have you. JimHasTheBuyers.com. Jim Petrell, thanks so much for being with us. Have a great weekend, my friend.
2: All right. Thank you. You too.
1: The Inland Empire Answer Rewind is next with Dan Dan, the phone man. 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
10: Well, hey, you out there. Welcome in. It is the Inland Empire Answer Friday Rewind. Whether you're listening on Friday, Saturday, Sunday, happy days. Thanks for being here. Daniel West here with you. If you're new to the show and you're wondering what this show is, it's a recap of the week in news. Sometimes we do stories that you've heard. Sometimes we do ones that you haven't heard. We'll go local. We'll go national. We'll go international. We'll try to be funny. We'll be serious sometimes. You never know what you're going to get. I don't know what I'm going to get. Glad to be with you. I'm here, shadow producer, looking at me across the glass, and you, listening wherever you're listening. A lot has happened this week. For instance, a Christian metal band called Demon Hunter is suing the Demon Hunter's K-pop Netflix movie for, well, having the name first. They've had it since 2000. A semi-truck carrying hay caught fire on the 210 freeway. And a woman is writing a commentary saying she did no work at her job for a year and no one noticed. But we begin with something that we like to call the word from the week. Of course, one of the words from the week is that Jim has the buyers. JimHasTheBuyers.com. Thanks to Jim Betrell and Jennifer Horn for starting things off. But without further ado, let's get into the word from the week. What happened this week?
11: What's the word on the street? It's time for the word from the week.
10: The word from the week is, apparently it's really easy to fool people. Especially when it comes to polling. The Guardian has a story. They have the exclusive. The website behind widely shared fake election polls was run by a 21-year-old. And this 21-year-old, a man named Rahil Prakash, has told The Guardian, well, I wanted to see if fake polls could penetrate the ecosystem that easily. The answer is yes. Congratulations, sir. That happened. Yeah, you did it. You fooled everyone. If you don't know the story we're referring to, there is a new polling firm

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4: Excuse me for a minute. Who exactly is this Median Strategies? They did a little research and realized there's nothing here. This is not real.
5: Uh-oh.
4: This is not a real serious polling firm. This is a dupe, a fake. We have been hoodwinked, bamboozled, led astray, run amok, and flat out deceived. Which then prompted Median Strategies to drop the facade and admit, yes, indeed, we're not real. This was fake.
5: Uh-oh.
4: We're going to hear in a moment some quotes from the man behind the fake polling firm. But before we do that, let's get the quote from Median Strategies. If you go to MedianStrategies.com, a website which still exists in this current form, MedianStrategies.com. Actually, can we have some nice music underneath this? Do we have maybe like a bed of jazz music or something to kind of set the mood for whatever this poll is about to release? Very nice. This is the statement from Median Strategies. Quote, Median Strategies has concluded its polling project and will not publish additional polls. All previously published polling releases have been withdrawn and should not be cited or treated as genuine polling data. Or data, depending on how you say it. Median Strategies was created as a short-term social experiment examining how purported polling information could enter and spread through the political ecosystem. I didn't read that very well. Shadow producer's laughing at me. You want to do it again? Okay, I will. Median Strategies was created as a short-term social experiment examining how purported polling information could enter and spread through the political information ecosystem without independent verification. And then there's more, because this is 2026. Quote, no individual involved with Median Strategies received compensation or financial benefit from the project, and the project was not funded, commissioned, or directed by any candidate, campaign, political party, PAC, media organization, or other entity. And now, most importantly, quote, no additional involved, held, or traded any position in any election prediction market, betting market, or other financial instrument tied to the races covered by Median Strategies.
5: Uh-oh.
4: That's right. End quote, by the way. I mention that because there is the possibility that someone decided, you know, it would be funny if I make polls and then start betting on Kalshi based on the market I've created.
5: Uh-oh.
4: Just a possibility in 2026. This is the Inland Empire Answer Friday Rewind. Daniel West hanging out with you today. Now let's hear from the man himself through quotes, because I don't believe he actually spoke. He may have been speaking behind a mask of some sort with his voice distorted. But these are the thoughts of Rahil Prakash, a 21-year-old who created Median Strategies, which fooled several campaigns and kind of led to a bit of a bit of chaos in the recent midterm elections because some of those predictions were wildly wrong. Quote, I wanted to see if fake polls could easily penetrate the ecosystem. That easily. End quote. Rahil told The Guardian by phone on Tuesday. And, quote, as it turned out, it could. End quote. Karen Bass, the mayor of Los Angeles, touted Median polling data when it had her up by 10 percentage points. A widely followed polling aggregator on X shared the group's Nevada poll. Continuing, quote, did I expect it to perhaps expedite in the way it did? Most definitely not, end quote, he said. Quote, I did not expect political press to pick it up on their own. He added, I'll apologize straight out to the campaigns of Karen Bass, Nithya Raman, and Francesca Hong for this, end quote. In an interview, Prakash said he was motivated to start the fake polling project after a significant polling miss in the Michigan Senate primary, where polls had showed Abdul El-Sayed with a heavy lead over his opponent Haley Stevens before Election Day. In the event, El-Sayed wound up winning by a much smaller margin than polls had suggested. Quote, this is what inspired me to test my theory, said Prakash. I was a bit shocked, perhaps, at how fast this sort of information can spread.

0: End quote. As of Thursday morning, Median had about 20 followers on its X account, according to the LA Times. The account began posting on August 9th. So it had 20 followers when it did all this? Is that what I'm reading correctly? Continuing quote, I think my overall takeaway was that if you just make it look a bit pretty, it's rather easy for it to spread. End quote. He's right. There's a lesson in this. We'll get to it in a moment. Quote, and I hope it gives a really good lesson going forward in that we need to be very serious about these things and very serious in how one person can do this. What can a serious operation do in the future? A real, you know, operation for an organization, country, whatever. End quote. Prakash, who said he made the website using artificial intelligence, alone created Median. When asked on Thursday whether he had traded on any prediction markets after publishing the sham data, Prakash said, no, not at all, end quote. On Wednesday, before The Guardian contacted Prakash, the American Association of Political Consultants condemned the effort, saying, end quote, publishing fabricated survey data as independent research is not a social experiment, describing the project as, quote, a deception directed at voters, at the press, and at the campaigns that rely on public data to make decisions, end quote. Something important to take away from this. Daniel West here. It's the Friday Rewind. We have absolutely no governor or vetting when it comes to things on social media. I remember a few years ago, there was a piece of audio that was circulating, a piece of video and audio circulating all across social media. I kept seeing it in our feeds as I was helping with some of the shows around here. And it had the audio tag from Grabian, which is an audio company that Salem Media pays for, along with a lot of outlets, pays for to get sound. They aggregate a lot of different TV sites and radio sites, and you can get audio. If you do not pay for Grabian, what happens is there is an audio, essentially a watermark, but an audio version of that, that says Grabian, the multimedia marketplace, so that if you take Grabian stuff without paying for Grabian, it's going to have that tag on it. I saw a video circulating social media. Someone had clearly screen grabbed, and this is being shared by some very high, well-known accounts, and it started because someone clearly had stolen this from Grabian. I've seen, well, there's famous examples of videos that are screenshotted and they're not cut properly. They're not edited properly. People doing clear parodies, meme accounts that continue on, videos that are clearly AI. And it seems like no one has any moment to just stop and ask a very simple question. Is this real? Is this legitimate? And this is what happens. Unless you think it's just you possibly being fooled by something on Facebook or X or social media, here are actual campaigns that never bothered to ask, who is Median Strategies? Because it sure sounds like, actually, we'll do it during the break, Shadow Producer. Look up Median Strategies on X. They had 20 followers. No one did any research. Just say, who is this? Who is this polling company? Maybe that's a lesson for us all. The voicemail line number, if you'd like to say hey or leave some thoughts, is 877-590-5843. And when we come back, how about some good news, finally, here in the Inland Empire? That's next. Hang tight. It's the Rewind.
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10: Fox News, I'm Daria Albinger. The defense rests in Lindsay Clancy's murder trial. The Massachusetts mother is accused of killing her three children, but was also experiencing postpartum psychosis.
11: The defense rested with psychiatrist Dr. Philip Resnick. He is the leading expert on what's called filicide cases, or cases where parents kill their children. Resnick testified that Lindsay heard a male voice that commanded her to kill her three children and herself.
10: Fox's Brian Yenith's in Plymouth. Vice President Vance visiting his hometown of Middletown, Ohio, to talk up the Trump administration's America First economic agenda.
12: Just 18 months, we have seen an explosion of rebuilding in the American heartland.
10: But Democrats say the policies are just making inflation worse and that their party will bring prices down. 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
1: Hey, we're back on the Rewind. Daniel West here with you. A lot has happened this week. Clay Travis says that he is challenging the Las Vegas Aces to a $10 million game against an eighth-grade boys team of his choice. Of course, the Las Vegas Aces, defending WNBA champions. They got a dynasty over there. The oldest inmate in America's prisons has died at 101. And ESPN sent a notification to millions of subscribers. Breaking news, Oklahoma State's new head football coach killed an armadillo in his backyard. I'm not even reading the other one there. No, I'm not reading that one. No, we're not doing that one.
2: Uh-oh. Yeah,
1: I have questions about that one. All right, we're back here on the Rewind. Shadow producer, is this deal real? This is some good news. We're going to get to the good news happening in the Inland Empire in just a moment, but is this true? This sounds like a way that we could save you out there, the good people listening, some money.
3: Here comes the money.
1: It's real. All right.
3: Money talk. Here comes the money.
1: 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TPUSA is the promo code for $40. 40? That's correct. 40? $40 mezzanine tickets. You get to see for $40 here at Town Hall 2026, Nick Shirley, Adam Carolla, Jennifer Horn, host of The Morning Answer and The Inland Empire Answer. Jennifer Van Laar will be there. The Salem roster, Alex Marlowe, Mike Gallagher, The Sage, Larry Elder, our new colleague and friend Larry O'Connor, and so many more people. I can't even name all the people. I'm looking at the list. If you want to see the list, go to am590.info right now. So they'll be there, and you know what? You'll be there too. Promo code TPUSA, $40 mezzanine tickets. $40? $40, shout out producer. $40? All right. That's amazing. am590.info. It's time for the Super Local segment. More good news in the Super Local segment. It does not involve $40 Town Hall tickets, but it is a beautiful, charming, heartwarming story. Riverside County firefighters have met the baby they helped to deliver in a heartwarming reunion. It's happened in Paris, California. A pregnant mom thought she'd have plenty of time to get to the hospital. You know what happens. Actually, I don't know what happens. Never been pregnant. Maybe I will one day. Not being pregnant. I mean, experiencing.
4: A what now?
1: I'm being the father of a. You know what I mean. Stop looking at me like that. You know what I meant. She thought she'd have plenty of time. However, 8 Riverside firefighters showed up to her bedroom to help deliver the baby. So she had the baby at home. The mother, Tyler Wagoner, and 17-day-old Lily got to thank those firefighters in a heartwarming reunion this past Friday. It was great to have them because I couldn't go do it without them, she said. Quote, I was terrified I was going to deliver her by myself because I was home alone, end quote. On July 28th, Wagoner woke up to mild contractions, but told her partner he should go to work. You never know. You never know. Babies have a mind of their own before they're born, after they're born. She said, quote, I was like, no, we got time. I was in labor for a while with my other kids, end quote. Less than 3 hours later, her water broke, and the rest is a blur. Paramedic Corey Stern said she was the 6th baby he's delivered in his 10-year career. The baby came out normal and healthy, and we let Dad cut the cord. So Dad came back in time. That's cool. They were cracking jokes the whole time. Wagner said the firefighters are family to her now, and the whole group suspects Lily will be hearing her birth story for the rest of her life, and she hopes that the firefighters know they'll be invited to her first birthday. And she's strong, happy, and healthy. That's pretty cool. So happy congratulations to them. We will applaud that. Beautiful. Beautiful, heartwarming story there. We also have an update on the Eagles. I'm not going to play the imaging, but it does appear that Shadow has a new partner. We talked about this last week. Shadow's new partner. Is it KD? Not Kevin Durant, but KD, Eagle. That's what's happening over there. While we have time, one more story on a completely separate topic. This is about as opposite of the last story that we did here on the Inland Empire Answer. Daniel West here with you on a Friday. Or whenever you're listening, because I know this airs throughout the weekend. However, real quick, while we have a moment, let's get into the old standby segment. We like to call this one...
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1: Real quick, some details on one from Matt Vespa over at townhall.com. Town Hall, one of our partners here at Salem Media. You may have heard a story this week about a Penn State cocaine ring. Not as in jewelry, as in a drug smuggling operation of some sort. 12 to 14 suspects, some parents involved, and the kingpin's name, reportedly, because I guess this involves fraternity brothers, was called Pablo Pledscobar.
4: A what now?
1: How is any of this real? The article is, so that's how the Penn State cocaine ring got busted, by Matt Vespa over at Town Hall. Pablo has surrendered to the authorities, and the reaction to his nickname has gone viral. But one area that tipped the cops off to this operation, can you guess what it was? One of the people involved with taking payments via Venmo. You have got to be kidding.
5: Uh-oh.
1: You have got to be kidding. A Penn State frat bro charged in a cocaine trafficking ring was busted after authorities were tipped off he was allegedly accepting Venmo payments for drugs under his own name? He deserves it. What? In addition to whatever, let me back up here.
6: I have a response here.
1: If he is convicted, he deserves it. However, I would like for the authorities, in addition to the crimes related to drug trafficking and all the ills there, to just add the charge of stupidity. Can we do that? Fake poll question of the day. Should stupidity be added as a prosecutory charge? Well said. Stop it. Cops were tipped off that Thomas Robinson, now 23, was selling cocaine on campus when an informant told him that a, quote, male using the nickname T-Rob is selling large amounts of cocaine from the Delta fraternity house, end quote, according to court documents. Alleged kingpin T-Rob was accepting payments through a Venmo account with the username Tom Robinson. The informant told authorities, according to the court documents from 2024. I've seen a lot of strange things on Venmo over my years, or things that just make me wonder when you see certain emojis floating around. You're just asking, what exactly is going on in that transaction?
5: Uh-oh.
1: What's happening here? I've never just seen, hey, you know what? Hey, you know what we're about? This is $400 for things.
7: Who was on crack?
1: Your Venmo account. No aliases? Nothing? Just Tom Robinson? Ha! When we come back, it's time for some final thoughts. And yes, an update on the helicopters. If you know, you know. We'll be back. It's the Friday Rewind. Stick tight.
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12: This is Hugh Hewitt for townhall.com. Abdul El-Sayed is Hassan Piker, and Hassan Piker is Abdul El-Sayed. That's the bottom line for Michigan voters considering the race for the open Senate seat in the upcoming election. El-Sayed is the Democratic nominee. Piker is the progressive, regressive, transgressive Twitch streamer, vulgar, hate-filled, racist streamer, an online ranter who hates blacks, whites, women with seemingly equal passion. He thinks the United States deserved 9/11. None of this is a hidden secret. El-Sayed attached himself to Piker's hip in order to win the Michigan Democratic primary. If El-Sayed somehow fools the Michigan electorate into sending him to D.C. in November, Piker will push aside Bernie Sanders and AOC as the key kingmaker in the Democratic Party. El-Sayed is going to be facing GOP nominee Mike Rogers, a seven-term congressman from Michigan. Working in Rogers' favor, Michigan doesn't want to become known for the craziest hater in the Senate since the Civil War. I'm Hugh Hewitt.
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1: So much to get to, so little time. Thanks for being here, Daniel West. It has been a blast to be with you on this Friday, as always. The final thoughts on the Friday Rewind go over to you, 877-590-5843. We open up the mailbox line for better or worse and take your thoughts, comments, concerns, questions, helicopter updates.
2: I've talked to you about that helicopter.
1: Yes.
2: It's been harassing me for 3.5 years.
1: Yes, sir.
2: For a long time, I've been calling the counties across the state, and I'm telling them, and they, 75% of the time, these dispatchers across the state thank me for letting them know what's going on. This has been going for 3.5 years, and if it keeps going doing this, I'm going to leave a couple more messages, but I really, there's not much more I can tell you, but he's been harassing me for 3.5 years. Thanks for your time. Goodbye.
1: You're very welcome, sir. 877-590-5843 is our voicemail line number. That gentleman's called a few times relating to a helicopter experience he's had where he feels like there's a man or some people in helicopters who are, you know, using infrared and not great stuff there, shall we say.
2: Uh-oh.
1: I don't know whether it's true or not. I have had helicopter dreams in the past, so I can relate to it in that way. But whatever your thoughts are, Shadow Producer, we are going to have to, like, have some kind of, you know, gauge or something. No, he says no. Shadow, I think we should, like, edit and screen these, Shadow Producer. Next one, please.
3: I saw the best movie this weekend.
1: Ooh, what was
3: it? The Brink of War. It needs more publicity. It's about Reagan and Gorbachev in Iceland when they signed the treaty. And when I was in Iceland, they took us past there, and there's a statue of them in front of it, shaking hands. It's a great story. I would highly recommend it, but it needs more publicity. You guys have a great day. Stay cool. Bye.
1: Hey, well, we'll stay cool. Thanks so much for that voicemail. Brink of War. I might check this out. If it's a period piece, you have my attention. If I see a movie where people are gathering around tables talking, suddenly the movie has my full attention. In fact, this week, I went to go see the new Spider-Man movie, and they're coming out with that new Social Network sequel, I guess, where it's kind of the fallout of Facebook becoming the big behemoth that it wasn't in the first Social Network movie. And I saw the trailer, and I said, I'm there. I saw some people sitting around tables. I heard some low whispered conversations. I saw some darkened storm clouds and people sitting on walls having deep conversations. And I said, that's all I need. I'm there. So if there's a movie where you're telling me that Gorbachev and Reagan are just talking at tables for an hour, I'm there. Absolutely. So I might check that out. There's more we could get to in future, but we'll just save that for next week. Thank you for your time, truly. It is a blast to do this show, and I hope that you enjoy listening to it as much as we enjoy making it around here. For the Shadow Producer, Jennifer Horn, Jim Buttrell, JimHasTheBuyers.com, Radar, Hot Chocolate Jose, Boss Man Rodney, everyone here at AM 590, and most importantly, you for turning on your radios, your podcasts, your smartphones, and listening to this weekly radio recap experiment. Thank you very much. God willing, we will talk to you very soon. Have a wonderful weekend whenever you're listening. Until then, bye.
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5: Fox News, I'm Tom Graham. President Trump hitting the campaign trail, holding an event in Myrtle Beach, South Carolina. and praising his economic record, also praising a Supreme Court decision to allow construction of his planned White House ballroom to go forward.
6: In a very short period of time, in a year from now, you'll have one of the greatest anywhere in the world.
5: Vice President J.D. Vance also campaigning today in Ohio. A report from the Department of War shows a decline of unwanted sexual contact and harassment in the military.
7: The Pentagon revealing the estimated rate of unwanted sexual contact for active duty women decreased from 6.8% to 4.3% in 2025 and from 1.3% to 1% for active duty men.
5: That is Fox's Kristen Goodwin. 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
11: Welcome to Seculo. It's Friday, August 21st. Will Haynes in studio. I'm in studio. And look, we got a packed show because I want to flash back a little bit, show you some amazing work the ACLJ has been doing. We've talked about a lot of this throughout the week. There's some really interesting things happening. Of course, our focus has been on the state of California. And you may have wondered why the ACLJ spends so much time talking about California. Why are we always there? Number one, one of the top states for supporters of the ACLJ is the state of California. I know that can be shocking to a lot of you. You think maybe we got, you know, a southern stranglehold or a midwestern stranglehold. But no, when you look at the states that really support the work of the ACLJ, of course, it's across the board, so many different ones. And sure, those southern states or those more red states, they certainly are supportive of the work we do. But we also know there's deep need for us in states like California and New York. And we see that from just the numbers. We can see where people donate. We can see where people support. And of course, where people like you call in from or comment from. Let me know where you're watching from. That's always appreciated. But we're going to break down over the next few segments a lot of what we've covered, Will, in California with our FOIA cases.
13: That's right. And when a state is doing things that lessens the trust in the federal election system, even if you are from a red state or you are from not California specifically, you need to make sure that all of the states are doing the right thing to protect the free and fair elections of this country so that everyone has trust in the system. What we've been uncovering through our open records request to California, the state equivalent of FOIA there, is really trying to get at the heart of, are the mechanisms within the state, both the Secretary of State as well as the California Department of Justice, doing what they are supposed to be doing under federal law to ensure the freedom, the fairness of their elections, and to ensure that only people who have the right to vote are allowed to vote? And we're starting to see through these FOIAs that they aren't. They are not tracking certain things. They aren't reporting certain things. And it raises a lot of questions. So sometimes you have to first expose it to know where to go next. And that's exactly what you're going to hear today on this broadcast. Some of the latest updates in our fight to ensure the security of the elections in California, which affect every state.
11: Yeah, and with that being said, we also want to make sure you're supporting the work of the ACLJ. You know, today is actually the last formal day of our impact match. Next week, we're going to have a special last week kind of big push. You're going to, you know, tune into some exciting new video packages, everything we put together. But just for the traditional impact match, today is it. I want you to be a part of it today. That's at ACLJ.org. And ACLJ.org, any donation that is made today, any donation that is made today is doubled by our ACLJ champions. Okay, there's also some members involved in that too. They get together and they make a pledge. And that number is usually, I'll be honest, extremely high. But it only can reach that number. Like, I'll be honest with you, I don't think we've ever reached the full, we've never had to say we got to go back for more. Because we are able to get the incredible champions to say, yes, we will pledge X amount. And it usually ends up being, you know, somewhere it could be up towards $1 million. But our monthly push for these kind of things are so when you donate, they're ready to unlock their pledge at any level. If we ever do reach that budget and that limit, I'll let you know. I'll be happily celebrating that the work of the ACLJ has gotten to that point. But you need to be a part of it today, and I encourage you to go to ACLJ.org where all your donations are matched. And again, that's the legal side, that's the media side, that's the ACLJ, that's the ECLJ, our European Center. And of course, we are talking about all the legal work that we do, absolutely no cost. This show that we do at no cost to you. There's no paywalls here. And then you even talk about our offices in Jerusalem, the ACLJ Jerusalem. Or you talk about, again, our European Center for Law and Justice, the ACLJ team that's all over this country. The work that we do overseas, whether that's some of the stuff you've heard recently about some of the work we're doing, whether it's related to China, Pakistan, wherever it may be, at the UN, our team is there. And we're only there because you support the work. So as we head to a break, it is Friday. It's the last day to talk about this for the week. Your donations will be doubled of any level. It's $5, $500. Do whatever you can. We appreciate it. Go to ACLJ.org.
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11: All right, we're back. My voice cracked there because, you know, I'm this emotional about this. Phone lines are open, 1-800-684-3110. Jordan's joining us in studio now. Of course, we're talking about the ACLJ's work here, and I think this is always important to point out when we are directly involved. You know, you've heard some of these big stories. Yesterday, we're talking about the bounty for our soldiers that's happening in Iran. You're hearing about all this, you know, situation where the ACLJ can get involved in a diplomatic way. We can get involved in an international way.
19: The European Center for Law and Justice.
11: Absolutely.
19: And the work we've done at the International Criminal Court.
11: But this,
19: that usually comes after the fact, though, when the war is over.
11: Yeah. This, though, we're directly involved, and we're actually leading the charge here.
13: That's right. And Jordan, this is a state FOIA request, essentially. It's not called FOIA, but
19: every state's got their own reason. A lot of them are called state sunshine laws that basically allow citizens, shouldn't have to take attorneys and legal groups to do it, but because these governments, like the federal government, even under this administration, as we know, and the political appointees will tell you, you're going to go up against those bureaucrats, you're going to have to ask hard and usually take them to court to get any answers. Here, you know, the first response from the Secretary of State's office is, we got nothing. We don't track anything about removing people from the list that has to do with being non-citizens, which is bizarre because federal law requires you to have the reasons. And so there's no way of knowing then why, if their list has removed people who should not have been voting at all, even in San Francisco, that allows legal non-citizens, so people who are here legally but aren't citizens, to vote for the school board. They allow that, but there's like, who else is tracking? And they're saying you can't even check a box. Then you go to the AG's office and they're saying, you know, we'll look through some cases and some actions for you. But as of right now, we've got no policy on this.
13: Well, and remember,
19: in a state that has probably got the most illegal immigrants in it, next to maybe Texas, which is, of course, cracked out a lot harder than the state of California.
20: It's a big issue state. I mean, this should be something that's really top tier.
13: And remember what happened in New Jersey that we just talked about, where they discovered that they accused a glitch of happening within the software that allowed people to register when they just got their driver's license through motor voter laws. We're fighting in Maryland right now to get records related to this, because Maryland, some cities, like we're talking about in California, allow non-citizens to vote in municipal elections. So we're asking in Maryland, how do you keep those two roles separate? Or if someone moves to another city and says, I'm registered to vote, how do they not automatically get statewide? We're asking these questions. In California, here's what's so shocking to me is, one, we didn't even have to sue yet, because in California, the Secretary of State just came back and said the quiet part out loud.
20: Yeah, I mean,
13: by
20: at least
13: saying,
20: they're giving
13: we
20: us
13: don't
20: the
13: track
20: info.
13: It. So therefore, we have nothing to give you. But here's what I want to point out. Remember, they said they don't contain voter status reason for cancellation due to non-citizenship. That's what the Secretary of State told us. But then tried to kind of assuage any concerns that we may have that this could lead to illegal voting by putting this. This is graphic one. California law unambiguously provides that a person shall not be registered unless they are a United States citizen. California Elections Code 2100-2101. Voters register to vote through affidavits of registration when they must attest under penalty of perjury and by signature that they satisfy all eligibility requirements, including citizenship. So they're saying, look, we don't track it, but don't worry, it's illegal. So you don't have to be concerned about people illegally registering to vote, because it's a crime. They'll get in trouble. Then you fast forward to what we just got from the Department of Justice. This is the entire reason our attorneys had to go to both places, because they say in response to part two, which part two was the question where we asked for all records containing or addressing policies for handling investigative referrals for illegal voting, what their response was. In response to part two of your records request, after a reasonable search, including contacting knowledgeable individuals, DOJ has not identified any records, meaning any documents, anything written down, any procedures, addressing policies that are specific to handling investigative referrals for illegal voting. This concludes DOJ's response to part two. So the Secretary of State saying they don't track it, but don't worry, it's illegal. So if there's a law being broken, the DOJ will handle it. The DOJ says, we don't have any policies related to investigating that. So, Jordan, are they telling us this isn't a priority?
20: And then also, now what?
19: They say it's not a priority. I mean, they go on and say, sometime around August 27th, we're going to give you some information about how the DOJ said it found some records that could be responsive, but they need more time to review them for redactions and exemptions. Even that could be. They're not even sure if the records they found are actually responsive to our request about whether or not, if anybody calls in and has a question, I imagine it's a worker. A lot of those are volunteers. It can be a small area in California. It could be a big precinct. And you go and vote and someone's there, then maybe their info doesn't show up. And there's questions about citizenship because the ID, and you don't have to have an ID there. And so usually you do a provisional ballot, right? So you'd call in then and they have rules. You'd call and say, okay, I let this person do a provisional ballot. And sometimes they can come back in and correct it. You can say, if you come back in, we correct it, and it doesn't have to be provisional anymore.
20: Yeah.
19: Where is that going in California? And I feel like it's going into a deep, dark hole that says, let's let everybody just vote.
20: I think we'd be surprised how often this does happen. I was in line here in Tennessee voting in the primary election. This is someone who was motivated enough to go vote in a primary and then got there, was not registered, had just moved to Tennessee, younger person, didn't understand necessarily the rules. Not everyone is engaged and informed as people who listen to this show. No. You may not understand. There are people who are willing to get in a long line, go try to vote, but then have no idea or understanding that they are not registered or have to register in the wrong place. And the same thing I saw, say, okay, we got to get it on a phone call. They got it on a phone call with the head of whatever the election committee that makes this decision. Like, I saw it all play out in real time, and it made me go, oh, this is crazy to me that this is what happens. Not on, again, not a general election. This is a primary for governor here in Tennessee. And someone still showed up to vote because they wanted to. I don't think they were trying to vote illegally. Right. They just were completely uninformed.
13: Well, and
19: they didn't know where to go or if they were registered at the right location.
20: Or they, you know, and they were with somebody who maybe was like, let's go vote.
19: And, you know, early voting even confuses that more because when it's early voting, you can usually vote in any precinct
20: anywhere
19: in the state. So you could be someone who votes, let's say, in Memphis, but you're in Knoxville during early voting. You're able to go into Knoxville, which you would not be able to do on election day. Mm-hmm. And you'd have to go to your precinct in Memphis, but you could go early voting and show up at one in Knoxville, and they've got to handle you on the record system. So while, again, I think early voting can be good and bad, and I think there's rules around it that could make it better. The closer it is to the actual election day, the better, because we know you find out a lot about candidates right before elections.
20: Yeah.
19: And now what they do, if you notice with the attack ads, is the attack ads start running right before early voting begins now. So you start getting all of that, which doesn't always give time for the person who was attacked necessarily to get their response up before people are already voting. That's not good for our system either.
13: Well, and I think what comes next, because this is ACLJ attorneys that are working very diligently on this, trying to get these records. One, we have to see what the DOJ says later in this month, and just about 10 days from now, we should get more records. We can analyze those. But there's a lot of different avenues. One, just the Secretary of State's office alone notating that they don't keep the reason for taking someone off their rolls could be violation of federal law. That's something that we could send to the Federal Election yeah. Commission saying you need to look into this. Congressional oversight. We have a lot of allies in Congress that we could get this information to as they look at strengthening our elections. But I think it's also, it goes to show there's a ballot measure on the ballot in California for voter ID that the very same attorney general's office who right here is saying we have no policies for investigating illegal voting or people that are registered to vote illegally. He's the one who changed the language on the ballot provision to make it harder to pass by changing it from we are requiring ID to protect the elections to we are barring people from voting unless they show ID. Even the negative inference there. So what we're looking at is moving forward, the different steps that can come. We are going to analyze what comes in later this month and be able to look forward at the next steps of how to keep going.
20: That's right. And I want in the next segment for you to join us as well, as we're going to continue talking about the work of the ACLJ in a completely different manner. But again, it kind of ties itself in. You're not going to want to miss this. You'll see how the ACLJ is getting involved in a lot of different legal pursuits and people who are essentially were targeted for just being representation of President Trump, of the Trump administration, of conservatives. We'll get back to that in the next segment, but we'll still take calls on this, and phone lines are open. I want to hear from you at 1-800-684-3110. 1-800-684-3110. All the lines are open. Okay, we've given you all the information, but I see how many of you are watching. Some of you got to have calls. You got to have a comment. I know you do. 1-800-684-3110. Maybe you're one of those people who got in line. You're like, man, I got in line and I didn't know. Too busy at the Tame Impala show. Just what happens. 1-800-684-3110. Be on the air today. Listen, it is the 18th of the month here. After this couple weeks, you're not going to have to hear about me talking about a match or a drive for quite some time. So I want you to be a part of it today. 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
2: 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Wade, and standing up for the religious liberty of our kids and seniors.
19: But even with the many historic wins we've achieved, the battle is far from over. The attacks on our constitutionally protected rights persist. Countless unborn babies remain in jeopardy. 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
20: Welcome back to Seculo. Phone lines are open at 1-800-684-3110. Of course, we just were talking about what was going on in California and our investigation into how they treat voter fraud, voter ID, voter certification to make sure people actually are voting that they should be voting. And we could learn very quickly that they don't have a whole lot of standards and practices. And we're going to get to that. Same time, the ACLJ is dealing with another matter here that I think we want to get into. Again, this ties in somewhat to this issue of election integrity, but also the importance of being able to have proper representation.
13: Well, and this is a thing that the ACLJ has fought back against in many different avenues for a long time. And it's lawfare that's used by the left to try to go after their political enemies using the legal system as a form of attack. And I've seen people on Rumble and on YouTube as well comment that they've seen this case that we've taken on being talked about in other areas and that they were excited about it. We hadn't addressed it on air yet. But this is where the ACLJ, Jordan, is representing Professor John Eastman. He was an attorney that represented President Trump, much like yourself and your dad, that the state of California decided to go after him because of his representation of President Trump. He was never sanctioned by a court. He was never found of doing misconduct as an attorney, but they went straight to disbarment. And now we are having to take this to the Supreme Court of the United States to fight for justice here.
19: You know, it's interesting. In the United States of America, we are protected, even as attorneys, to make novel legal arguments that may not have been made before in past history because they weren't necessary or our brains weren't having to deal with the problem that was at hand. And even if that is not going to be one that ultimately gets accepted generally by the courts, it doesn't mean that by putting it forward to the courts, you are somehow violating your oath as an attorney. The only way that would be like a violation, you'd really have to figure out intent here, is if you knew 100% that this was somehow illegal to even put this forward, or you were totally wasting the court's time.
20: Very rare.
19: And usually that wouldn't happen until a court had already said, we would never consider this because of X, Y, and Z. And you could usually appeal that court and then appeal to the next court and to the next court. And then if you're in state court, you can ultimately appeal that decision to the U.S. Supreme Court. And then if you kept doing it, they might. But think about how many people, sometimes on their own, or just small legal offices, file bad claims in local and state courts. And while they may get sanctioned sometime, they may get a little fine, what they don't have taken away is their bar license.
20: Yeah, usually they just lose.
19: Sometimes they lose, and the court's kind of tough on them, and then the state bar may look at it after maybe five or six times and say they need to go back through and do a special legal training. But they're very cautious about just revoking licenses 100% with like no due process, no way to move forward, no way to get that license back. Because you put forward a novel legal theory in a very quick, heated time in the United States involving a presidential election, so things have to move fast, that ultimately courts did not accept. And because of that, you are your entire practice of law needs to be deleted, and you need to be removed. This is like you're canceled from being an attorney in the state of California because you took a position their courts didn't like.
13: Well, in Jordan, that one.

0: Whenever the left wants to use lawfare against you, then you have no one to represent you. And that's one of the other key elements here, is trying to protect the right to an attorney for every American here, not just the president or future political politicians. It's when the left wants to use the courts as a weapon of political power, you have to have someone that can represent you, including ACLJ attorneys.
1: Yes, I mean, that is, you're right. The ultimate goal is to scare people away from cases that may be controversial or may be new. But you know what? If you look back in history, Logan and Will, if you look back in history, the cases that were novel, the cases that were new, starting with the powers of the federal government and the judiciary, the Marbury versus Madison,
0: right,
1: going to the civil rights movement and post-Civil War Reconstruction, if again, it was tough for those NAACP attorneys to go to court because of the death threats. But imagine if those courts and their bar associations just started disbarring them because they say, you know what? Our laws say that you don't get to vote. You don't get to have this representation. And so you're putting forward arguments that are
2: illegal.
1: Direct conflict with our state law. You've lost four or five of these cases. We're going to disbar you. And instead, what they would do then is they'd imprison sometimes the attorneys, you know, in contempt. That's just even worse to some extent. But I don't remember them having their licenses necessarily revoked. So has it gotten even worse than what was happening during the civil rights movement for conservatives? I mean, I don't think we're there yet, but that's the idea. The idea is to scare you away, and it's why those big law firms will donate to the Democrats. It's Republicans don't believe this. You could be far left attorney. We don't believe that you should be barred from being an attorney because you come up with novel legal theories, especially if you're coming out of the world of legal academia, which is what they're working on constantly. I mean,
2: your job is to
1: law review articles.
2: Your job is to defend a client.
1: Yeah.
2: It's not necessarily to even agree with your client.
1: And you're coming up with any possible way to defend them. And usually you put up three or four different ways. If the court doesn't like this, also court needs to look at this. And if it doesn't like this, you should look at this. But he is in a situation where he was dealing with a hostile bar association, then a hostile state court system, and it will be interesting to see here in the Supreme Court. We're going to be filed in less than 2 weeks.
2: That's what I'd say. We're about to head to break, but what is that next step? What do we do, and how can everyone get involved?
1: Yeah, so we've got less than 2 weeks here, so we need people to go to ACLJ.org and get supportive, because that will mean a reply briefs coming, and again, we're a lot of work on this before you actually get to the decision about whether the court is going to take the case.
2: Like, the ACLJ is involved in all these issues today, as we've been really highlighting a lot of the work that we're doing directly, and I wanted to make sure you know that, because we are, of course, well over halfway through our impact match, and I need you, as we head to a break, to donate today if you can at ACLJ.org. 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
3: Fox News, I'm Tom Graham. President Trump hitting the campaign trail, holding an event in Myrtle Beach, South Carolina, and praising his economic record, also praising a Supreme Court decision to allow construction of his planned White House ballroom to go forward.
4: In a very short period of time, in a year from now, you'll have one of the greatest anywhere in the world.
3: Vice President J.D. Vance also campaigning today in Ohio. A report from the Department of War shows a decline of unwanted sexual contact and harassment in the military.
5: The Pentagon revealing the estimated rate of unwanted sexual contact for active duty women decreased from 6.8% to 4.3% in 2025 and from 1.3% to 1% for active duty men.
3: That is Fox's Kristen Goodwin. 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
4: Welcome to Seculo. It's Friday, August 21st. Will Haynes in studio. I'm in studio. And look, we got a packed show because I want to flash back a little bit, show you some amazing work the ACLJ has been doing. We've talked about a lot of this throughout the week. There's some really interesting things happening. Of course, our focus has been on the state of California. And you may have wondered why the ACLJ spends so much time talking about California. Why are we always there? Number one, one of the top states for supporters of the ACLJ is the state of California. I know that can be shocking to a lot of you. You think maybe we got, you know, a southern stranglehold or a midwestern stranglehold. But no, when you look at the states that really support the work of the ACLJ, of course, it's across the board, so many different ones. And sure, those southern states or those more red states, they certainly are supportive of the work we do. But we also know there's deep need for us in states like California and New York. And we see that from just the numbers. We can see where people donate. We can see where people support. And of course, where people like you call in from or comment from. Let me know where you're watching from. That's always appreciated. But we're going to break down over the next few segments a lot of what we've covered, Will, in California with our FOIA cases.
5: That's right. And when a state is doing things that lessens the trust in the federal election system, even if you are from a red state or you are from not California specifically, you need to make sure that all of the states are doing the right thing to protect the free and fair elections of this country so that everyone has trust in the system. What we've been uncovering through our open records request to California, the state equivalent of FOIA there, is really trying to get at the heart of, are the mechanisms within the state, both the Secretary of State as well as the California Department of Justice, doing what they are supposed to be doing under federal law to ensure the freedom, the fairness of their elections, and to ensure that only people who have the right to vote are allowed to vote. And we're starting to see through these FOIAs that they aren't. They are not tracking certain things. They aren't reporting certain things. And it raises a lot of questions. So sometimes you have to first expose it to know where to go next. And that's exactly what you're going to hear today on this broadcast. Some of the latest updates in our fight to ensure the security of the elections in California, which affect every state.
4: Yeah, and with that being said, we also want to make sure you're supporting the work of the ACLJ. You know, today is actually the last formal day of our impact match. Next week, we're going to have a special last week kind of big push. You're going to, you know, tune into some exciting new video package, everything we put together. But just for the traditional impact match, today is it. I want you to be a part of it today. That's at ACLJ.org. And ACLJ.org, any donation that is made today, any donation that is made today is doubled by our ACLJ champions. Okay, there's also some members involved in that too. They get together and they make a pledge. And that number is usually, I'll be honest, extremely high. But it only can reach that number. Like, I'll be honest with you, I don't think we've ever reached the full, we've never had to say we got to go back for more. Because we are able to get the incredible champions to say, yes, we will pledge X amount. And it usually ends up being, you know, somewhere it could be up towards of $1 million. But our monthly push for these kind of things are so when you donate, they're ready to unlock their pledge at any level. If we ever do reach that budget and that limit, I'll let you know. I'll be happily celebrating that the work of the ACLJ has gotten to that point. But you need to be a part of it today, and I encourage you to go to ACLJ.org where all your donations are matched. And again, that's the legal side, that's the media side, that's the ACLJ, that's the ECLJ, our European Center. And of course, we are talking about all the legal work that we do, absolutely no cost. This show that we do at no cost to you. There's no paywalls here. And then you even talk about our offices in Jerusalem, the ACLJ Jerusalem. Or you talk about, again, our European Center for Law and Justice, the ACLJ team that's all over this country. The work that we do overseas, whether that's some of the stuff you've heard recently about some of the work we're doing, whether it's related to China, Pakistan, wherever it may be, at the UN, Our team is there, and we're only there because you support the work. So as we head to a break, it is Friday. It's the last day to talk about this for the week. Your donations will be doubled of any level. It's $5, $500. Do whatever you can. We appreciate it. Go to ACLJ.org.
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4: Secular. We are going to take calls the next segment, 1-800-684-3110. Go get in line. If you're in California, I think you're going to want to do that as well, because California, again, becomes the center of our conversation. It doesn't matter. It seems like it's something we cannot avoid. Of course, a big state, a lot of issues going on there, and no one is better to comment on that than Rick Rennell. But, Will, let's set up a little bit of what we're going to talk to Rick about, because there's, if we're just going to say generically California politics, voter situation, all that, it's just we don't got the time.
5: That's right. Well, Rick, we had you on previously and we talked about how our state FOIA request got back from the Secretary of State that, hey, don't worry. It's illegal if someone registers to vote here and they're not a citizen, but we don't really track that. Like it, when we take someone off the rolls, there's no category. Well, I'm happy to announce and tell you, Rick, that we now have our response from the Attorney General's office at the Department of Justice from AG Bonta. And we asked them specifically about what, if they can turn over the records related to their policies and procedures when it comes to investigating referrals of illegal voting. Here's their response, Rick, and I want to see if you're surprised by this or not. It says, in response to part two of your records request, after a reasonable search, including contacting knowledgeable individuals, DOJ has not identified any records containing or addressing policies that are specific to handling investigative referrals for illegal voting. This concludes DOJ's response to part two. So the Secretary of State's not tracking it, and the Attorney General has no policies to investigate it. Is this par for the course in California? Surprised at all?
9: Look, they pick and choose which laws to enforce, which laws to follow. This whole idea of a sanctuary city really is at the heart of the AG's office, because he decides, you know what, if it's not really something that I don't think is a crime, then I just am not going to enforce the law or worry about it. And so I'm not surprised that AG Bonta, who is someone who was handpicked by Gavin Newsom to be put in his job when that job became vacant. He is a total fraud and a phony. And I actually think that there is one race in California that is winnable because Bonta is so bad and he's such a crook. And there are so many situations that he's gotten himself into, and people are furious about how he picks and chooses which laws to enforce. I'm not surprised that he's not looking for illegal voting practices. And by the way, this doesn't just mean illegal immigrants, although that's one of the categories. It also means that individuals who have lived in California and then moved away, maybe to Nevada or Texas or Florida, are suddenly getting ballots in the mail, which is illegal to forward a ballot, but they do. And they're voting in a state that they no longer live in. It's called a residency violation. And this happens all the time. And Bonta, Rob Bonta, has no interest in enforcing the law because he thinks that it's good to have a whole messy voter roll, and then everybody on that messy voter roll getting a ballot and being able to vote.
10: Well, here's where it actually does give me some hope for California. I know that you have a lot of hope for your state. There's a reason that you are proudly still Californian and that you fight for California. Is when they get this lazy about it, when they sit here and say, they're giving you the response, we didn't even have to file the lawsuit that we normally have to with states that don't want to hand over records. There, the Secretary of State was very forthcoming, said, yeah, we don't track it, so you're good to go. Nothing to see here. The Attorney General's office says, you've got some records coming. We identified some of the other questions that you asked, and we'll give those to you in a couple weeks. But as for this part, no, we don't have any policies on that. That's where I think you do have an opportunity to show people. Say, look, your leaders who are lying to you saying elections are secure, we don't need voter ID, we don't need the SAVE Act. That's just Republicans wanting to disenfranchise people or cheat. If you're this lazy and lax about federal law and state law, then that is a real opportunity. And maybe it's baby steps. Maybe it's someone that's more moderate or more independent. But the fact even that Spencer Pratt had such a moment in L.A., I do feel like it's moments like this pointing out that your elected officials don't care about the sacred nature of your elections could really start to move people away from what has been the establishment of California.
9: Look, in California, there's this phenomenon that, you know, we forget about all of the problems and individuals who create these problems. And then we find examples like this and we get all outraged again. And we go through this outrage for a couple of weeks and then it dissipates. And people say, you know, why get outraged? Why do anything? Why fight? Because it's not going to work anyway. I actually have the opposite view, which is this is a target-rich environment. I'm not giving up. I'm going to continue hitting these targets. We've got this example. We've now got Gavin Newsom's cabinet deciding that we need government tires on our cars. That's the latest, is that our tires aren't good enough. It's not the roads that are a disaster. It's no. The tires. And so she came out and gave us this long soliloquy about how changing every single tires to the government required tires is going to save people like $38 over their lifetime. It's so outrageous that it can't even be true. But we're not giving up in California. We're fighting on every single one of these targets. And as we get closer to an election day, we continue to push and highlight this. I do think that our focus has got to be the media. in California who have failed to hold these Democrats to account and shame them, which I publicly do every single day. I try to highlight the hypocrisies. I'm not disenfranchised at all. I'm focused on changing California because I know 50% of Californians aren't even registered to vote. So if you really forced everyone to vote, these yahoos in Sacramento would get thrown out immediately.
4: See a lot of good comments about the roads in California right now, Rick. So I think you struck a nerve there with a lot of our viewers who watch on YouTube who are chiming in. I actually want to take a quick call from Fran in California. I think this ties in, Rick, to everything. Go ahead, Fran. You're on the air.
11: Hi, thanks for taking my call. I just love your program. I love what you guys are doing. I'm going to be donating. I just wanted to let you know that I've been working with Carl DeMaio out of San Diego. I'm in Orange County. It's Dana Point, Orange County. Sure. And I was going taking petitions around to they were trying to change the voting for the Proposition 13 on our property taxes. And then I was also doing the other one for to get a voter ID for everybody that goes to vote. And so I'm just so disgusted with the corruption and the nonsense that these people on the left, Democrats, come up with. They don't even make sense. And so I'm so glad you guys are working so hard. And I got the phone number because I'm a senior citizen and I don't do a lot of the computer things sure. like you guys do and social media and stuff. So I'm going to be calling in for my donation.
4: Thank you, Fran.
11: Keep up the good work and just keep fighting. It's really hard, I know, but we've got to win this. It's a matter of life and death for California and for the United States.
4: Fran, I think you represent a lot of what's going on in California, Rick. I can see you shaking your head. These are the kind of people that we're talking to.
9: I mean, look, Fran is retired and she's literally picking up the petitions to go and fight and to make sure that we educate the public. That's exactly what we have to do. Thank you, Fran. Thank you, Carl DeMaio. He's doing a great job as well. We're not giving up. We know it's not our tires. It's the roads, Gavin.
10: Well, and even to that point, you talked about Carl DeMaio. That was the voter ID petition he was really spearheading that will be on the ballot. What did the Attorney General Bonta do? Change the language to make it a real negative thing, making people think they're going to not be able to vote if you are a voter in California, instead of saying it's stopping people from voting illegally. So he doesn't want to investigate illegal voting, and he doesn't want to protect the elections from illegal voting. It sounds like he may have a bias here, Rick.
9: This is why I am so encouraged, because the clowns in Sacramento make mistakes every single day. It's so bad that as soon as we get the low information voter to just pay attention a little bit, we're converting people all of the time. And their little day in the sun is going to be over. I don't know when, maybe this November, maybe the next November. But it is going to be over because as common sense people find out what's going on, they're outraged. And you can't spend enough money to convince people that it's the tires that are our problem, not the roads.
4: Rick, thank you so much for joining us. Look, we got another segment. I want to hear from you. If you're in California or not in California, give me a call. I think this motivates a lot of you to get involved with what we're doing here at the ACLJ. Of course, Rick is a great voice for that. So give us a call, 1-800-684-31110. Again, we're tackling all these issues. And you want to be a part of it, too. It's a great way to get engaged with what we're doing here, but also to join us in these fights. So go to ACLJ.org right now. Again, we're taking a lot of action, not just in California, but around the country. We'll be back in just a moment with your calls and comments on Secula.
12: We've witnessed monumental legal victories from defending the 14th Amendment and protecting our sacred American right to vote, the overturning of Roe v. Wade, and standing up for the religious liberty of our kids and seniors. But even with the many historic wins we've achieved, the battle is far from over. The attacks on our constitutionally protected rights persist. Countless unborn babies remain in jeopardy, and across the globe, innocent Christians are being targeted and killed across this country and around the world. 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
4: You know, I don't think we've ever struck quite a nerve than when Rick Grinnell brought up California roads and the issues currently that are being presented, because I see the comments exploding. I also heard him say, you know, the clowns. So what I'm going to say is something I haven't said in a long time. Send in those clowns. Let's see it. Come on. Light up that chat. Let's do it today. Give me a call, though. 1-800-684-3110. But speaking of the tires, look, I think we've opened up a door for people to vent. And you know what? Our Rumble ranters, they're ready to rant here. Let's go to... You got something for me?
10: Well, I was going
4: to
10: say, we had that as a backup story today. Didn't know if we would get to it, but it's in our packet from the LA Times. Your car may not be fuel efficient, but your tires have to be now because of all the regulations that got overturned by the federal government with California also pushing, you know, only EVs by a certain year and that really messing up the commerce of the United States. A lot of the issues they weren't fully able to do through regulations in their state. But so now, yes. They're trying to say your tires have to be a certain fuel efficiency rating, and that's the problem here. But it's absurd.
4: All right, let's go to Kimberly in California. Kimberly on Rumble, you're on the air.
15: I'm in California. I live in Riverside County. Our roads are horrible everywhere. I can't go anywhere without hitting potholes, but it's not just the tires. We spent $2,700 on a new rebuilding my whole suspension that should have lasted another 50,000 miles.
4: Yeah, I mean, California obviously having its issues here. I mean, I knew the traffic was bad, but the comments coming in are wild of how many people that are complaining about where their tax dollars are really being spent.
10: I was about to say, it's probably just because it's such a low tax state, California. Yeah. That, you know, they don't have enough tax dollars to pay for the roads, but they can tell you to do this. Get new tires. And Kimberly, obviously, I'm joking because of the absurdity of the tax rates. But Jordan, listen to this about the tires.
4: I like when you explain your jokes.
10: Well, some people may not get this. Sometimes I can be a ham.
4: I know.
10: But these new tires, it's going to add about $26 per set up front. Okay. But don't worry. Over the life of the car, or the life of the tires, rather, you're going to save about $150. So this is really important government work right here.
16: Yeah, I mean, when you start figuring out that and also the fact that hoping those tires don't get hit the potholes either.
4: Right. Yeah. I wonder how much money they put into this, like, study? Alone.
16: Like, how many miles are you driving? Some people drive more, some people drive less. How can they actually – the estimate is that, first of all, with inflation and issues like that, that's effectively nothing. You're losing money.
4: Right. Yeah.
16: You are losing money because you were having to, at that moment – buy more expensive tires than you would have to, and then believing the government that will somehow save you $150 a tire or total?
10: Total over the lifetime. Life of the tires.
16: Total over the four tires, right? So you're spending almost that much to buy the four tires, which would be, close
4: enough. That'd be government issue.
16: But don't worry, you're saving $150, which is really,
4: just
16: maybe getting your money back that you paid, but even that, again, that money's not worth the same 3 years down the road.
4: The idea is what these are
16: that long.
4: More efficient.
10: They will make your car more fuel efficient. Here's the big question.
4: But do they make your
10: So that's where your savings are because you're more fuel efficient.
4: I understand
10: but
4: the
10: they're
4: financial
10: trying to,
4: side
10: they're
4: of
10: doing it.
4: It
10: for the environment. Yeah, they're
4: green.
10: Saying it's lowering emissions because you're more efficient. But my big question
16: who's producing these tires and wouldn't we all want them if it made our cars if it made us our gas last
4: longer. I don't know, someone who just had to replace a tire, I have to say, there's too many options.
5: Well, here's my prediction about these tires, right?
4: And they always are going to be like, well, you can go for the cheaper tire.
16: Or a truck, like a guy who's got to go into a work site is going to be able to buy the same tire price as the one who is staying on highways most of the time. There's no way. The
4: guy I bought the tire from, he's like, look, I can go with less tires, but your kids aren't going to be safe.
5: Well, see, that's a good one.
4: Thank you.
5: But I would say, here's my prediction for these tires.
4: Keep those in stock.
5: They're going to be more susceptible to hitting a pothole and popping. Because whenever the government gets involved in mandates that you have to buy this certain thing, it always ends up being worse.
4: Let's try to get William cleared quickly, because I want to take his call.
16: Yeah, but like your tire goes bad, and now you're going to have to sue the state of California because you think they made a faulty tile. Good luck. I mean, it's a lot easier handling that within the private sector.
4: Yeah, I
16: want to
4: take this.
16: Because they generally want to take care of their customers and provide you a product that doesn't cause them to have to get a lawsuit from you.
4: William in California. William, I'm not fully sure I understand your comment, but I'm very intrigued. Go ahead.
17: Well, I sat in on the Zoom call yesterday with the state of California in regard to the tire proposals that are before us as citizens, and I was appalled by the outcome of the meeting. It was clearly obvious that the decision had already been made, and this was a pro forma. We're going to tell you what you're going to do and what you're going to pay. There was no discussion of the regulations that would be imposed upon the citizens, what it's going to cost. I can recall when they started the smog test here in California, they were $8 to $12. I paid $160 for one smog test last year. What is this going to call? They're talking about putting in regulations in place to inspect your tires. What is that going to cost?
5: Well, it's going to end up costing the entire state more because of all the programs they're going to have to fund through your tax dollars.
4: Entire.
5: Imagine on like the border of Nevada, are you going to start seeing tire shops pop up to get like, you know, California non-compliant tires?
4: Like a fireworks store. Yeah.
5: Exactly. But then William's saying that's why they're going to have these stations to check and make sure your California registered car has the right tires. It's so absurd.
16: There's so many different kinds of tires necessary for all the different vehicles that are available. There's no way they're all just going to be this one price.
4: Big tire, man.
16: This is, I guarantee you, as William was probably talking about, I bet they could have already bought tires for everybody. It's a big state, for every driver in the state, with the amount of money they spent on figuring out if this should be a new policy.
4: You know, we don't usually
16: they have wasted that much taxpayer dollars.
4: Absolutely.
16: They could have just given everybody these desires.
4: I love when the topic just gets completely takes
5: the
4: over
5: end.
4: The show. But
16: well,
4: you know what?
16: Because it's the worst of the worst of the big government.
4: Right. Absolutely. Let's go to Robert in California to wrap us up. Robert will be the last call today.
18: Hey, guys. I felt bad for the lady, because she said she's going around with the petitions in Prop 13, which is your state. And you look at that tires thing, just and another thing, like you said, that they cut waste, fraud, and abuse. They can buy people tires. Money from cap and trade, maybe could even go buy people tires. You got no water in the state, you know, because the Klamath dams were taken out preemptively. This is, you know, half the water infrastructure is gone. No one ever brings it up. You have a guy who's in office who wants to take the stepped up in basis national, getting rid of it. That's the 50% death tax. That's Newsom going full blown communist. That would foreclose on everyone across the, as long as the elder dies, that's the final domino. This the mindset in California is an ilk of people who think homeowners are privileged and they need to be confiscated at one point. And good luck saving, you know, your equity and your unrealized gains. That's all government money.
5: Well, Robert, to be honest with you, then he's going to be met with his new colleagues in the Democrat Party who believe that private property in and of itself is wrong. That you should not have private property. That's in the DSA platform. They don't want large corporations anymore. That should become government property. So, yeah, they're all going in that same direction. And you even brought up the fire and the water. Yeah, maybe focus on fixing your state than going after the tires.
4: I don't know if there's a tire emoji, but if there is, send in those tires. Maybe a donut after something like that.
5: A race car?
4: So there's some sort of... Do it right now for me. But as we wrap up, hey, 30 seconds left. Go to ACLJ.org. We're getting involved in all this. We got to take Big Tire to court. Maybe we'll figure out a way to do it. I don't know. I'm just kidding, but you never know. ACLJ.org. 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
22: News. I'm Daria Albinger. President Trump is in Myrtle Beach, South Carolina, where he campaigned for Republican Darlene Graham.
23: Look at the rallies. Look at what we have today. You have thousands of people standing outside, can't get in. They're standing outside, and we're not even really running. But we are running because we have to get Darlene and other people elected.
22: The interim senator is filling her late brother Lindsey Graham's term. She's running for a full term. Vice President Vance talking up the Trump administration's midterm strategy.
24: The story of this country is one of a foundation laid by normal, common, and good people who make the great achievements of Western civilization possible.
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8: From the wild world of D.C. politics to America's culture clash, brace yourself for the reality check you've been waiting for. The one and only Mike Gallagher.
9: There's something going on in America. I don't know what it is. I think the word that I keep coming back to is a malaise. There's a bit of a malaise going on. Do you feel it? Do you notice it? Are people just battle weary? I'm at a point right now where I'm trying to wrap my brain around the way we're seeing evil be portrayed as good. Good is portrayed as evil. Up is down. Good guys are portrayed as bad people. Bad people are somehow virtuous. Look at this trend of supporting killers. I mean, like cold-blooded killers. The more vicious the killing, the more support some of these people are getting. Luigi Mangione, Tyler Robinson, the woman who murdered her three kids, Lindsay Clancy. How has she become the victim after she brutally murdered her three children? She admits she did it. She strangled 5-year-old Cora, 3-year-old Dawson, and 8-month-old Callan with her own bare hands. Her defense lawyers say, well, she had postpartum depression. Well, now, do all the women that are standing outside the courthouse supporting her, is that their excuse? Do they have postpartum depression? What is happening in America? I think we're so beaten down. And incidentally, I'm noticing it even in the way people respond to this show. I mean, they're normally, every day, lines are always jammed. And I know I obsess about call volume because I'm a caller-driven talk show. I like calls. I don't like interviewing typical, you know, politicians and authors. I like talking to Americans. That's just something that I love to do, and I think that makes this show a little different. I'm probably the most caller-friendly show in the country. I try to get as many calls on as I can. You disagree with me, you go to the top of the line. I love disagreeable calls. I like debate. I like passion. But even lately in the last few months, I've noticed there feels like a little bit of a malaise. That's the only word that I keep hearing in my brain. People are weary. People are shell-shocked. People are tired. People are fed up. And I think there's a bit of a desire to tune things out, to turn things off, to sort of walk away. And it worries me. Because if we give up on America, we are gonna lose the country forever. And we can't give up. These socialists, you want to shred the Constitution, you want to abolish the Senate, you want to defund police, you want to end policing in America, you want to get rid of the Supreme Court. These people are reprehensible. And the things that they are doing are beyond any imagination we could ever have. People are marching around outside the Lindsey Clancy courthouse in Massachusetts, and it looks, I'm telling you, Bethany Mandel writes at the New York Post, we're witnessing something that looks like mass psychosis. These are all mental patients out there defending a monster who strangled her three children. There's a theory that her husband had to do it. And then there's a great column that I saw about why people think the husband did it. Because they can't come to terms with what this woman did. Bethany Mandel writes of Lindsey Clancy, she had extraordinary support by every account. She saw multiple medical providers who prescribed and adjusted psychiatric meds. Both sets of grandparents were heavily involved. They had a daycare that they used, a nanny. Her husband took months of paternity leave. Later, he worked from home so he could help his struggling wife. On the day her children were killed, she asked her husband, Patrick, to leave the house, go get dinner and pick up my meds. And when he was gone, she methodically strangled all three of her children. The other two children had to witness the death, the murder of their siblings. And the women who are supporting her outside the courthouse have inexplicably assigned the husband, Patrick, as the villain. He's the bad guy. Bethany Mandel says there's something especially strange about watching women who consider themselves feminists embrace Lindsey Clancy. Women have spent generations demanding to be treated as full moral actors capable of making decisions, accepting consequences, holding positions of authority, being judged by the same standards as men. Yet confronted with a woman who committed one of the most horrific acts imaginable, suddenly agency becomes negotiable. A woman can run a corporation, Bethany Mandel writes, command soldiers, perform surgery, raise kids, lead a country. But when she commits an atrocity, an army of women materializes to explain that it's the system that did it to her. Bethany writes, Cora, Dawson, and Callan cannot tell us what happened in their home that night. They can't explain their fear or ask strangers to remember them. They cannot organize rallies or make TikTok videos or wear pink, you know, matching colors. Their mother has an entire movement doing that for her. And it's worth noting, she writes, that Lindsay is not asking them to stop or to shift their sympathies to the children she killed. A culture that extends compassion to a mentally ill woman while forgetting the three children she murdered has not become more empathetic. It has lost all sense of morality. When mothers gather outside a courthouse with their own children in their arms to cheer for a mother who strangled hers, perhaps the most disturbing question isn't what happened to Lindsey Clancy's mind. It's what has happened to ours. It's a great column by Bethany Mandel who writes prolifically about this. She is right. Our culture has lost or is losing all sense of morality. Give me your reaction to the supporters, the army of people who are trying to make the murderer of her three children, Lindsey Clancy, the victim. Our number is 800-655-MIKE. 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Your voice, your call, your perspective, because to me, your voice is the one that matters. Coming up here on the Mike Gallagher Show. So
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1: There are a couple of great articles about this Lindsey Clancy fiasco in Massachusetts. I shared with you the article by Bethany Mandel over at the New York Post, and we've posted that at MikeOnline.com if you'd like to read that article in its entirety, because she says it all. She says it perfectly. We'll have that posted for you at MikeOnline.com. There's also a great piece by Brandon Morse over Red State, why they need to believe Lindsey Clancy's husband killed her children despite her having done it. It's a fascinating dive into Marxism, into the way the leftists need to blame patriarchies, need to have an oppressor, and need to have an oppressed, and how they've twisted this cold-blooded killer named Lindsey Clancy into the oppressed. In fact, I've got a caller on hold who says the husband's to blame, and I can't wait to talk to Carolyn in Houston after I tell you about the need to reach out if you're on Medicare or near Medicare. 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Dorothy had lost her husband. Her income was suddenly cut in half. At the same time, her insurance company, her health insurance company, hit her with a steep increase in premiums. 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Hey, Carolyn in Houston, thanks very much for calling. How are you today, ma'am?
2: I am good, thank you. Just listening to these stories about this woman killing her three children, heartbreaking. But, you know, where's the husband's blame in this? He knew she had mental problems and kept impregnating her. So, you know, has there been any blame put on him for that? I don't believe he killed them. I believe the mother did.
1: You're right.
2: But those poor children.
1: Well, there, of course, you're right, and I appreciate your compassion. I mean, I don't know that any of us know enough about what that couple went through in life. If couples stopped procreating because one of them had mental issues, I don't think anybody anticipates that a mother is going to strangle all three children with her bare hands. And I don't want to pick on you. You sound like a very nice lady to suggest that somehow he's to blame or has any blame for her evil actions. And as Bethany writes, he went the extra mile. I mean, he did, it's apparently from all reporting, every kind of, he gave her every bit of support possible. He took months of paternity leave to help her with her children. He worked from home so that he could help his struggling wife. The both sets of grandparents. Look, there's one person to blame here. It's Lindsey Clancy. And the fact that that's hard for people to understand is shocking to me. It's a reflection of where we are right now. How, as Bethany Mandel puts it, we've lost any semblance of morality in this culture. You kill Charlie Kirk? Well, you're probably virtuous. You're a good guy. You shoot, you know, a healthcare executive in the back? Oh, you got a story to tell. You've started a conversation. I mean, this is like a mass psychosis. Sandy's in Orlando. Hey, Sandy, welcome to the Mike Gallagher Show. How are you?
3: Hi, Mike. I'm great, and I hope you're great, too.
1: I sure am. Appreciate you joining us today. Happy Friday.
3: Yeah, happy Friday.
1: Yes, ma'am.
3: And I want to start off by saying I am total mega. Trump is the best president this country has ever had, probably will ever have. Calling in about Lindsey Clancy.
1: Sure.
3: It's only men that I hear that are saying that she is a cold-blooded killer. Pfizer and the deep state and all of them, they're all pushing these pills. They're all pushing us. They're pushing to make us crazy, to make us not normal, to take away our sexuality and pushing it on our kids. And Clancy is a perfect example of the evil of Pfizer and the deep states. This woman has reached out over and over and over and over again to these doctors who are pill pushers. Mm-hmm. There's no way, and it's been proven, that you cannot be on three different medications without terrible
1: interaction of the drugs. Yeah.
3: With each other.
1: Sure.
3: Thank you.
1: Sure.
3: Thank you.
1: Yep.
3: 13.
1: Yep.
3: They put her on 13 drugs to a woman who was already

0: I think I've ever heard. Or do you hear yourself? She strangled those three babies with her own. She strangled those three children with her bare hands, Sandy.
1: There is such a thing as mental illness.
0: Yeah,
1: I'm not saying what she did was okay. And I'm not, and those, the women that are protesting, they're peaceful. They're not crazy.
0: Well, that's nice. Well, that's nice. So okay, so there's peaceful protesters.
1: Hang on a minute. There's
0: peaceful.
1: I only have a little bit of time.
0: There's peaceful protesters who support Luigi Mangione. You support him too? Is he a victim? Is the guy that killed Charlie Kirk a victim?
1: No, they're both nuts. That's a whole different thing. They weren't on 13.
0: Well, what if they were though? Sandy, what if they were on medication? What if they did have psychiatric issues?
1: They weren't, but we're not talking about them. We're talking
0: you're saying being on a medication because you've got mental health issues and you wind up being killing somebody, three children, makes you the victim because of the medications?
1: What I'm saying is medications, even on the labels, tell you one of the side effects is depression. Yet, why aren't these pill pushers held responsible? They were making it worse, and they knew it.
0: Maybe it's the pharmaceutical company that ought to be brought up on charges. You're right. Let's get Pfizer on trial because they did it. They killed those three kids. It's the manufacturer of the pills. Look, I'm not saying you don't have a legitimate gripe about, you know, the over medicated society we have, but to call her a victim, sorry, Sandy, beyond the pale, beyond the pale. It's crazy. All right, let's something not so crazy is a book about artificial intelligence that I want you to get your hands on. 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
3: The answer. Breaking news.
4: Republican candidate for California Governor Steve Hilton is bringing his campaign into people's homes. He has been joining families for dinner to talk about important issues like taxes and the cost of living. A campaign video shows him dining with a Chula Vista couple. Hilton says sharing dinner feels more personal than traditional campaign events like town halls. He faces a tough race against Democrat Javier Becerra in a mostly Democrat state. Larry Marino in the Answer Newsroom.
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8: Fox News, I'm Deborah Valentine. President Trump speaking at Joint Base Andrews Friday following a U.S. Supreme Court decision temporarily ruling that allows construction of the $400 million White House ballroom to proceed.
9: It's all paid for by patriots and patriotic companies.
8: A lawsuit by plaintiffs claims the project is unauthorized by Congress. The defense has rested in the trial of a Massachusetts mother who allegedly strangled her three children. Fox's Brian Ennis reports from Plymouth, Massachusetts.
10: A leading expert in filicides, cases where parents kill their children, testified Lindsay Clancy heard a male voice commanding her to kill her three children and herself.
8: Prosecutors argued that Clancy was not suicidal and that their psychiatrist testified she had no indication of psychosis. America's listening to Fox News.
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12: When George Washington accepted command of the Continental Army, Americans were fighting a king and determined not to replace one form of unchecked power with another. Washington understood the difference between authority and ownership. In 1775, he declared, "When we assume the soldier, we do not lay aside the citizen." Even as commander of America's army, Washington remembered that he remained one of the people, and that the power entrusted to him was never his to keep. He did not fight to rule America. He fought so Americans could govern themselves. Washington's example gave the young nation something more than victory. It gave America a standard for leadership. Those who hold power must remain accountable to the people they serve, because in a free nation, leadership is not ownership. It is a duty and a trust.
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0: It's only the future of America that's on the line. We have a bizarre story out of South Carolina. A lot of drama, passion, emotion. I had a clip yesterday that I played of Darlene Graham Nordone being interviewed by a gaggle of reporters, and one of the handlers to Darlene said right before the questions began, okay, now nothing too difficult here. Nothing too difficult. And that went viral because people said, aha, look at the way she's being handled. Look at how tightly they're protecting her. They can't even let her just do an interview. And somebody from Team Graham Nordone texted me and pointed out that That was not a reference to the quality of questions. That had to do with the fact that there were multiple microphones that were like in thrust in front of her. And they were joking about how complicated it was to know what microphone was supposed to, you know, take part or whatever, be in front of her. So that had to do with the placement of the mics. But it just shows you how moments, and incidentally, I'm always careful. I never want to present a clip that is not, you know, accurate. We got to be careful with AI, and you got to be careful with all the deep fakes. So I apologize for presenting that clip as if it was a handler urging the reporters to not give her any difficult questions. Apparently, at that particular moment, that was not the case. And I wanted to be sure to correct the record. I wish I was there next week. I want to go there. I called Joey and said, where can we broadcast from on Election Day? Because, you know, drama aside, and the stakes are high, to be sure, but it's also, and the tragedy of Lindsay's unexpected passing aside, this is still an epic political story. You know, it's one of those stories that the nation is watching. This is not just a South Carolina story. Lindsey Graham was a prominent American senator, and he's got big shoes to fill. I am predicting that she's going to win, but of course I could be wrong. I only think she's going to win because it's pretty hard to beat back the full-throated endorsement of the 45th and 47th president of the United States. Tonight, Trump's going to be in Myrtle Beach. Why am I not in Myrtle Beach? I should be there covering all this. I should be in the upstate or Rock Hill next week. I should go to Rock Hill Tuesday. Where can I broadcast from? I need some suggestions. Of course, Eric is hyperventilating. He's breathing into a brown paper bag because he's the guy that's got to put all the technical stuff together along with Yasmin and Tracy and Garrett and everybody else because we got to bring our Salem News Channel cameras and set up along with us. But I think it'd be fun to be somewhere in public Tuesday on Election Day. I told Joey this morning, and of course Joey's sleeping in. He and Peg are at the beach enjoying some vacation. I said, isn't there a polling place we could go to? Is McAllister Square still a voting location in Greenville? We could just set up a booth right outside McAllister Square Mall. And Eric said, a mall? You can't go to a mall. I said, why not? We'll hand out balloons, stickers, give away some books. This is fun. This is the political process. We live for this stuff. And I am really intrigued by how this is going to play out. Mark Sanford, the former governor of South Carolina, and was one of the people who threw his hat in the ring for Lindsey Graham's seat. He just made an endorsement. He has endorsed Congressman Ralph Norman, which is kind of interesting because I think Sanford is sort of considered a bit of an establishment guy. No, I mean, I don't know. I don't know who's establishment. I don't know who's MAGA. I don't know who's fake. I don't know who's real. I don't know anymore. I just know this race between Darlene Graham Nordone and Ralph Norman is fascinating. It's absolutely amazing to watch. And I don't know if people are taking stuff personally. I'm not trying to be mean. I'm not bagging on Darlene. Everybody says she's apparently a nice lady. Nobody knows anything about her, really. We're learning quickly. She's a quick learner, I hope. If she wins, Ralph Norman, look, he's going to be on the show Monday, or Tuesday, I guess. We'll talk to him. In fact, I think Tracy booked him for Tuesday. Why don't we find out where he's going to be? Maybe we should go to where he is. Wonder if he's going to be in Rock Hill, kind of his home area there, his home district. I think that's pretty much, look, I don't know. I'm at a point right now where this is anybody's guess. Fitz News, that a real provocative, pretty compelling media site that covers a lot of South Carolina politics, they were all over the Alec Murdaugh trial. They're saying the polling that they're seeing is neck and neck. It's going to be close. Going to be close. I think I should be somewhere. Eric, are you worried about this broadcast Tuesday? Don't you think I could hop on a plane, get up to South Carolina? We'll do a, come here, come over and talk to me about this, why you're so worried. Tracy's already volunteered. She'll run the balloon machine. Tracy's going to bring the balloon machine, one of those, you know, those big helium things, you know, that you fill up the balloons. We'll hand out red, white, and blue balloons, and we'll put Tracy in charge of that. Eric, is there any downside to us running up to South Carolina?
18: Getting you there is not the problem. It's getting all the stuff we need there to do a broadcast.
0: What do we need?
18: And having a there, which we don't have.
0: What do we need? We need a camera. We need a microphone.
18: Oh,
0: we need some lights.
18: Don't understand the various and sundry items that you require, you must have to do a show.
0: You're such a baby. You're such a big baby. I mean, come on. Where's your sense of adventure? Why can't...
18: My sense of adventure is on vacation.
0: Yeah, you're not on vacation. You better not go on vacation next week, Mr. Runoff to Italy and everywhere you've been going around the world, you world traveler, you. We need you here next week. I got to be there Tuesday. Tracy, where is Ralph Norman Tuesday going to be? Do we know? Because we'll go to him. Maybe we'll just go there. I mean, I just got a text. McAllister Square. Do you know McAllister Square is the first place in my young career as a young broadcaster? That was the first place I ever got recognized. Isn't that weird? What a silly, shallow little man I am that I remember that I got recognized when I was a local host at WORD in 1989. That was a long time ago. Do the math on that one. And I remember going to the mall one day, McAllister Square Mall, and I was recognized for the first time. Some guy said, "Pardon me, are you Mike Gallagher?" And I was, you know, fresh, brand new career, had this new talk show at WORD, which was then WFBC, and some nice guy comes up to me, "Pardon me, are you Mike Gallagher?" And I was so full of myself, I went back and told Denise, "I got recognized today. I'm famous. I'm big time." And that was McAllister Square Mall. Well, somebody just texted, McAllister Square is where the county election offices are. Wouldn't that be a good place to broadcast? We'll just set up right there in the parking lot, Eric. We'll get a tent. We'll make a whole day of it. Come on. We'll do the whole broadcast from there. We'll just put up a tent. We'll be in the parking lot. Tracy will hand out balloons. This is an adventure. Esther's in South Carolina. Esther, do you think we should come to your state next week?
19: Yeah, come on down.
0: Come on up. In my case, I'm in Florida. I got to come on up.
19: So McAllister Square is no longer a mall. It is owned by, it is a lot of nonprofit organizations. Greenville Tech has offices. So, the Greenville Literacy Association, things like that. So it isn't really a mall where there are people coming to shop, but there are a lot of people coming in and out all the time.
0: Because they're like doing government business, doing official business in and out of the facility.
19: Well, not so much government as nonprofits. So,
0: I got you.
19: There's some schools. There's some little private schools that are in there.
0: Gotcha. Maybe we ought to go to Rock Hill. Thanks, Esther. Maybe we ought to go up to Rock Hill. That's where Ralph's going to be. Ralph's going to be in Rock Hill. Maybe that's where we should go Tuesday. Somebody just sent me a text saying that Champion Services, they've got a radio show in the back locally. So maybe, I don't know. It's going to be, who do you think's going to win? You think that she's got it in the bag? You got Hannity endorsing her practically. You got President Trump going to be there tonight in Myrtle Beach.
20: You got Tim Scott endorsing her. The machine wants her to win. No question about it. I don't exactly know why, other than they want to somehow honor Lindsay. And if you're mad at me for saying that, I don't know what to tell you. I don't have anything against her. But I know Ralph Norman's record. I know what a track record looks like. As he told me last week when we interviewed him the first time, his record is his resume. What's her resume? It's a kind of a wild story. And I'm excited about, well, maybe we'll go up there. Maybe we'll go to Rock Hill. Maybe we'll try to figure that out. Maybe we'll go to Greenville. Maybe we'll go to Haywood Mall. Why not? If Beebe's was still around, I'd go to Beebe's. That would have been our go-to. And they closed it down. They had that many years-long run at Beebe's over on Lawrence Road. We used to go there all the time for events. Look, again, back in the day, I was up there. I was in Beebe's. We installed the first Rush room practically in America. The speakers played the Rush Limbaugh show. He came on after me on WORD. And Gene Gibbs, who was the salesman at the time, he and I sold a little schedule to Bill Mullanis, God rest his soul. He was the owner of Beebe's. And I remember helping Gene. We were stringing wires and speakers into the ceiling so that people, when they dined there and ate a burger, could hear the Mike Gallagher show and the Rush Limbaugh show. Wow. What a day. What a time. What a life. 19 past the hour. Welcome aboard. 800-655-MIKE. 800-655-6453. I hope you join us.
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1: Uh-oh. Joey and I are scheming. Eric isn't going to like it. We're thinking about figuring out how to get up to maybe Rock Hill. That might work out perfectly. Everybody's telling me Champion Services, they're good guys in Rock Hill, and they do a radio show there right in their studio. Maybe they can help us with studios. Maybe they've got cameras, Eric. We might be able to figure this out. And what do you think is going to happen in the Tuesday special election? Speaking of Rock Hill, that's where William is. Hey, William, welcome to the show. How are you?
2: Fine, sir. Can you hear me?
1: Not loud and clear. Glad you joined us. How's it going? What do you think is going to happen Tuesday?
2: Well, it's going to be close, but Trump going to pull that woman over. Okay, I'm trying to tell you, I was out of the truck. I'm on my car phone.
1: Be careful. Be careful. Don't get hurt. You all right?
2: I'm telling you that Trump going to pull that woman over the line. But I'm not. I don't support Trump or that woman for that.
1: Gotcha. Okay, I got your radio on there in the background. But William, maybe we'll see you Tuesday if we come to Rock Hill. He's not happy with Trump's endorsement of Mrs. Graham Nordone. 800-655 Mike, Victor's in Greenville. Victor, how are you?
3: Hey. Good morning. I just wanted to touch base with you over here in Greenville. We'd love to hear you out here.
1: Yes, sir.
3: I think if you do come here, we need you in Columbia or Myrtle Beach. Everybody here in Greenville is already going.

0: never heard of anything even close to this.
1: Yeah. What do you think's going to happen? Do you think she's going to win? Hello?
0: I hope not.
1: All right. Thank you, Victor. Is it me? I'm getting a couple of interesting, maybe it's a lag on the calls. Steve wants to come down, pass out the stickers. Wait a minute, Steve, you're not going to do the balloons. You want to pass out bumper stickers?
2: I'm going to do the balloons, but my wife, the flyers, anything, stickers, the whole bit. You would love me and my wife. And let me tell you something, Mike, you're great. Your staff, Eric, all of them, Tracy, we'd like to meet them. And let me tell you something. Keep up the good work. One thing I want to tell you, Mike, I got to tell you, be honest with you, I hope I'm wrong and you're wrong, because she scares me about winning. You know, Darlene, winning, it scares me.
1: All right, Steve, not a fan. All right, Steve. Well, Tracy loves you too, but she says she's got the balloons covered. You and your wife can do stickers. Maybe we'll have a popcorn machine. We're going to make this. We're going to figure this out. Eric, I'm going to warn you. We're going to do something next week in South Carolina. 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
5: A man from Southern California who fostered nearly 100 children over the years has been accused of allegedly sexually assaulting four of them. Here's Sharon Reardon.
6: KTLA reports detectives began investigating 68-year-old Edward Sepulveda of Moreno Valley in September of 2025 following a report of a single victim. The Riverside Police Department says during their investigation, officers identified three additional sexual abuse victims from 24 years ago when they were children living in Riverside.
5: Larry Moreno in the Answer Newsroom.
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1: You're listening to the Dennis Prager Show, and it's the hour I devote each week to happiness, titled, not oddly, the Happiness Hour. Because it is such an important subject, happy people make the world better and make the lives, certainly of those around them, so much better. My subject today is dual, because they have to be related. One is the people who mistrust just about everybody, and it's a terrible way to go through life. And why people do that? Well, there are psychological reasons from their past why they would do that, but the philosophical reason, or the rational reason, is they don't want to get hurt. And my point about that is that avoiding getting hurt is a terrible way to live a life. You can't live a full life if you don't take risks, and I mean emotional risks here. And that's the way it is. And there are other risks too, by the way, which I would say the same thing about. It's better to live a full life with pain than a half life with much less pain. The purpose of life is to live it, not to avoid pain. At least that's my take. Others certainly differ. Now, the last call was very moving to me, and this, I think she was 34, was

0: Christina, and she said that she does not trust easily even the pediatrician or even grandparents to take care of her children, let alone opening up to people. And I said, I asked her, because she had opened up with kind words about my role in her life, would you, if we were stuck on an island together, would you open up to me? Said she would, but that's because you open up on the air and I feel I know you, which leads me to another point. If you want people to open up, you have to open up. That's pretty much, if you're guarded, by and large, the next person will be guarded. People pick up immediately. And so, and I don't mean you immediately divulge every aspect of your life. But if you keep the conversation on a macro level and not mention your own life, then people will keep it likewise on some more superficial level. There are people that I know very well who I've known my whole life. And whenever I talk to them, the discussion is about politics or about religion. But it's always about some subject. It's never about what's going on in their life, which I don't find all that interesting, frankly. I find religion and politics and all these other subjects of endless fascination, as you well know. But in intimate talk, if it's only that, then it's not intimate. All righty, let's go to Houston, Texas, and Daniel. Hello, Daniel. Dennis Prager.
1: Hello, Dennis. I absolutely adore listening to your show, and I wish I could spend a lifetime speaking with you.
0: Well, thank you.
1: I have a unique problem in the sense that if you were to ask any one of my friends or anyone who's ever met me, even for a brief moment, they would tell you what a wonderful and, you know, caring and good person I am to be around. But I have the most horrible time trying to make peace with my mother, and it has gotten so bad to where whenever we're in a room together, it's just an instant clash. And this all stems from my parents' divorce and her infidelity with my father, which has ultimately led me to mistrust the majority of women. And I continue to try to trust them, but I seem to continue to get into relationships where women mistreat me by cheating on me or, you know, doing something that would lead me to mistrust them.
0: Well,
1: and I guess my
0: go on.
1: Please continue. I guess my question to you is, how can I resolve the issues with my mother? We both acknowledge we have many, many problems, and we are actually trying to resolve them, but we are so much alike, it is very, very difficult to gain any headway.
0: All right. I have a theory on why what is happening with the women you date is happening. I'll tell you that when we come back. I am curious, how are your relations with your mother prior to the divorce? Okay, we'll get an answer when we come back. 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
4: 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Here's Nina Kodiak.
5: Governor Newsom says the goal is to help more drivers find places to charge or fuel zero-emission vehicles. 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
4: Larry Marino in the Answer Newsroom.
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0: People who don't trust people don't want to get hurt. And not wanting to get hurt is a poor recipe for a happy life. Okay? A full life is a happier life, even if it has pain. And that's the better life. Now, obviously, Daniel's issue, Daniel, this would, we would be on for the hour at least. And indeed, this, you are the classic example of a person who probably could be helped by a good therapist. I always emphasize good therapist because most of the therapists are not good. And every therapist I've talked to has always said that. Anyway, your relationship with your mother, I asked you, my last question was it a difficult relationship prior to your parents' divorce?
1: No, it was very loving, and I'm sorry, I misspoke a little. It wasn't that my mother was cheating on my father. They just had a horrible relationship, and my father had explained to us that she had cheated on him. But what was most traumatizing for me was how quickly, after they split up, she brought other men into her life and started dating again. And I've never been able to get over that.
0: How old were you?
1: 9.
0: This is a very common issue. There were two things going on. There are probably 10 things, and I will just share two of them. One is childhood narcissism. My parents exist for my pleasure, and I don't mean that in a condescending way at all. It's just that's a childlike view, and when one is no longer a young person, one should not have that. Your parents have as much right to happiness as you do, and the constant belief that they should forsake it for the sake of the child is a primitive narcissistic one. So that's, but that doesn't help you psychologically. It only helps you intellectually. But the older one gets, the more the intellect can play a role here. The other is that you may have very well simply identified with your same-sex parent and felt that he was betrayed, and therefore your loyalty to your father would have caused that resentment. Do those two things make sense?
1: Without a doubt.
0: Okay, so all right, that's why I say these are things that you can and will, I'm sure you will, work through because you want to work them through. You don't want this relationship with your mother, right?
1: No, not at all.
0: I promise you, it will work out. I'm not saying painlessly. I'm just curious, though. Oh, yes, the issue, because none of that is directly related to my topic, except insofar as you spoke about the women you date, how they repeat your mother's pattern.
1: Yes.
0: If they do, the reason is so obvious that it doesn't take, you know, particular insight, but the reason is that you're choosing to undo the damage in your home through having women like your mother in your life and then making it good. That's why many first marriages don't work, because people choose the spouse based on the opposite sex parent and try to fix their family life.
1: Huh.
0: Okay?
1: Well, I guess one last question. If you would recommend therapy, would you recommend that we try to do some sort of group therapy together?
0: Oh, you and your mom. Oh,
1: yes.
0: If you have found that others have recommended that it works. I don't have on that question. To me, the only issue is what works, not which specific way to do it. But I tell you, the human complexity is such that, you know, this is a perfect example. Repeating the sins of the family is one of the most common things. It's almost as if sometimes I think people ought to have a first marriage and not be allowed to have kids for 2 years and then be allowed by society to annul it. I don't advocate that. I'm just saying though so often people choose in a first marriage or in a second or in a third or in a tenth, I mean, for that matter, or at least here is not marriages, but here is successive relationships, again, choosing the mother so as to undo the damage and fix it. It's all done, by the way, subconsciously. None of it is done consciously. In fact, consciously, you may want to choose the opposite of your opposite sex parent. All right, back to the trust issues in any event, and let's go to San Antonio, Texas, and Deborah. Hi, Deborah. Dennis Prager.
13: Hi, Dennis.
0: Hi.
13: I really love you. I tell my husband I have an intellectual affair on him every day with you.
0: I hope he takes it well. I don't want to get white powder in the mail from San Antonio. Okay,
13: he's
0: go
13: the reason
0: ahead.
13: Why I listen to you and I.
0: Oh, okay. Bless him.
13: When
0: all
13: you
0: right.
13: came to San Antonio, he took me to see
0: right.
13: you. So.
0: Good.
13: Okay.
0: Good.
13: I had a friend or a coworker who used to constantly talk about other people and I guess share with me stuff that was going on in their lives, and I would never stop her from doing it. And somebody told me something that I shared with her that was very personal about me. She shared it with somebody else, and I knew I had not shared that with anybody else.
0: Oh, so you lived exactly what I said earlier.
13: Exactly. So I remember being so upset, and I said, okay, I'm not going to trust anyone at work. I just, that's it. And it happened that about a week after that, our pastor did a Hebrew teaching on gossiping. And so he said there's three people affected, the person gossiping, the person listening, and the person that is gossiping.
0: That's
13: about.
0: Right. That's exactly right. And that's exactly from the Hebrew teaching, a comment when we come back, and more calls on the Happiness Hour.
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0: All right, you're listening to the Dennis Prager Show. I try to hit a nerve, as they say, in the best sense, every happiness hour. And sometimes I feel that I've really hit one. Today is one of them on this issue of trust. I could tell by the openness with which you spoke and when I see the subjects of the other callers. So it's a very big deal. Let me say something, though, because I look at a call here from Sherry in Pensacola, Florida. And I'm in a relationship where my man is always on the internet, says that I should trust him, that he's not dating other women. How can I trust him? See, the issue of betrayed trust or suspicions in a marriage or in dating, that's a separate issue entirely. There are so many other factors involved. I'm talking about trusting the other 6 billion people on Earth, not all of them, obviously, but from among them, and not specific to dating. As I said very early, men dating tend to have an agenda. Some indeed wanted the agenda of marriage, but in any event, men have other agendas, and doesn't make them bad, it makes them male. So you this notion of, well, I trust every guy I date, and if he wants to take my clothes off, it means that he loves me, that's a little silly. Then you're being naive. I'm not asking people to be naive. I'm asking them to be trusting unless they have reason not to be. That's a tough one with Sherry. I mean, I'm on the internet a lot, but it's, you know, I guess the answer is, one way is, since I'm a big believer in couples doing as much together as possible, that can I sit next to you, honey? I would love to love to do what you're doing. You say, well, you don't trust me? And you say, no, actually, the truth is, whether I trust you or not, I just want to share it with you. The more we share, I mean, if you can really say that. Yeah, I would have a problem with my wife sitting next to me when I'm on the internet. I'd actually probably like it. Let's see here. And that's interesting. Jan in Cleveland, my ex-husband was a cop, and in the final stages of marriage, we went to a marriage counselor who said for the first time he only knew one husband, a cop who was able to trust his wife. I'd like to hear about that. I mean, if you can't trust your wife, then it's a big problem. That's a big deal, but I haven't talked about trust in husband-wife things. That's a separate issue. That's about your marriage. In general, my friends, here's the motto. This is what I want you to take away from this hour, that you can't live a life trying to avoid pain. You have to lead a full life, and that will always involve pain. And now call in on any subject under the sun, 1-8-PRAGER-776.
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0: My guest is Christopher Hitchens, who's been on my show often. His latest book is God Is Not Great: How Religion Poisons Everything. It's on many bestseller lists. And Christopher Hitchens, welcome back to the Dennis Prager Show.
2: Very nice of you to have me. Again.
0: Again, that's exactly right.
2: But after all, you're in my book a lot, so...
0: Yes, I noticed that. I saw it cited in the New Yorker as well. Now, I have to tell you something. Let me read this to everybody, where I'm first cited in your book, and not because it's me and my show, but because it's relevant, because I'm sorry to say, and I know you didn't mean to, but you got my question wrong. A week before the events of September 11th, 2001, I was on a panel with Dennis Prager. Do you remember what panel that was? Was that politically incorrect?
2: No, it was David Horowitz's weekend at the Broadmoor Hotel.
0: Oh, okay.
2: Surely.
0: All right.
2: By the way, I did not mistake your question.
0: I'll tell you why I believe you did in a moment, and maybe you're right. One of us is right. I was on a panel with Dennis Prager, who is one of America's better-known religious broadcasters. He challenged me in public to answer what he called, quote, a straight yes-no question, unquote, and I happily agreed. Very well, he said. I was to imagine myself in a strange city as the evening was coming on. Toward me, I was to imagine that I saw a large group of men approaching me. Now, would I feel safer or less safe if I was to learn that they were just coming from a prayer meeting? As the reader will see, this is not a question to which a yes-no answer can be given, but I was able to answer it as if it were not hypothetical. Quote, just to stay within the letter B, I have actually had that experience in Belfast, Beirut, Bombay, Belgrade, Bethlehem, and Baghdad. And in each case, I can say absolutely and can give my reasons why I would feel immediately threatened if I thought that the group of men approaching me in the dusk were coming from a religious observance. This is the question that I have posed over and over, and my listeners have heard it, and I have it in writing as well. Now, I may have posed it differently to you for the first time in my life, but it seems odd. I never said prayer meeting. I always put it this way. If you were in a bad part of a city at night, and 10 strange men were walking toward you, would you or would you not be relieved to know, to find out, that they had just attended a Bible class? Today's subject is the biggie. Well, there are a number of contenders for the biggie, but I want to get to this one in a somewhat different way than I have in the past. What is the single most important component of happiness? You mean, come on, Sean, that was a question. It necessitates TikToking. Oh, God. The most, what is your answer?
3: My answer is joy.
0: All right, well, joy is related to it. Watch, you'll like this, though. All right, the answer, give me the buzzer, please, is gratitude. Gratitude. You cannot be happy if you're not grateful. You cannot be. It's not possible.
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5: Fox News, I'm Deborah Valentine. President Donald Trump in South Carolina Friday night rallying for Senator Darlene Graham ahead of Tuesday's primary runoff.
6: She's more about affordability. She's about what we have, how much a loaf of bread is going to cost, how much beef is going to cost.
5: Graham faces GOP Representative Ralph Norman in Tuesday's runoff after neither secured a majority vote in the primary. The U.S. Supreme Court is temporarily allowing construction of the White House ballroom to continue.
7: Chief Justice John Roberts issued the temporary order, which prevents a lower court order from taking effect that would have stopped above-ground construction on the ballroom.
5: Fox's Kevin Uretsky reporting, the Supreme Court will now consider lawsuits aimed at stopping the project. The lawsuits claim the president did not have the authority to launch the project due to a lack of congressional approvals. America's listening to Fox News.
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0: straight ahead. Everything you need to know about the top headlines of the day and a perspective that will give you some eternity to it. 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It's Kevin McCullough, Monday through Friday, on That Kevin Show. And now, from the Connors and Sullivan Broadcast Studios, the man who is not what he wants to be, but is way grateful that he's not who he used to be, here's
1: welcome in. Glad to have you with us. 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And it's just the most incredible thing. What's not incredible is the profound stupidity of pretending to not know what God, at the most basic essence of creation, created and called good. I've started thinking of this in really biblical terms. So when God created the heavens and the earth, he called it good. When he created the beasts of the sea and the birds of the air and those that walk around on the ground, he called them good. And when he created man and stamped his imago Dei into the cellular DNA of human beings, he called them good. He shined favor on his creation. The WNBA cannot, for the sake of its own well-being, get out of its own way long enough to actually do good in the world around it. And they were brought into existence because They wanted to elevate women's basketball. The NBA was popular, was hot, had giant ratings, and a lot of really talented female basketball players said, I want a shot at playing beyond college. I want a shot at going beyond. And so the WNBA was created. I think it's been around, close to 30 years now, something like that. And in the process of all of that, there was never an ounce of confusion until this year. There's never been a single person working for the WNBA that was ever confused about who was allowed to play on a WNBA squad. They had to play basketball and they had to be female, a biological female. A person who is of the biological sex indicated as female. That's what they had to be. There was never any confusion about that until this year. And it really hit me yesterday, because some weeks just hand you an argument right out of the headlines. And this week handed me something better. It was a picture. Two stories broke within hours of each other on entirely different pages of the news about entirely different institutions. And sitting side by side, they tell me more about this cultural moment than either one of them can say by themselves. It's so funny. People say they believe in women, got to believe the women, got to protect the women, got to defend the women. And then a woman says, I don't want a man in my locker room. And then they just attack that woman. By the way, this I'm confused about. Because if you're supposed to believe the woman, and we should take extra care, especially with rape victims and assault victims, to believe the women, why wouldn't we listen to the women when the women say, I don't want a man in my locker room? Why wouldn't we do that? So the people running the WNBA by name and by charter to celebrate women's athletic achievement can't bring themselves to say what a woman is. Sophie Cunningham did, and it cost her. Now, look what happened earlier in the day. President Trump announced that Caroline Leavitt, his White House press secretary, will step down at the end of the month, not because of scandal or being forced out or run off by controversy or just too intimidated, but she's doing it to spend more time with her young children. Trump's statement was, by his own standards, very tender. Quote, our wonderful White House press secretary and one of my most trusted aides will be departing her role so she can spend more time with her beautiful young children and family, a decision I totally understand and respect. He called her one of the best press secretaries in the history of the office. By the way, she took the podium at 27. She was the youngest press secretary ever to serve. She stood in front of a room that wasn't exactly rooting for her day in and day out. And now she's walking away from one of the most visible and coveted jobs in Washington because there's something that she believes that matters more than the fame of being the press secretary, and that is it's the welfare of her kids. Trump congratulated her on it, as he should have. But this is where these two stories collided for me. Because for years we've been told that President Trump represents some unique threat to women. Yet here he was publicly celebrating a highly successful young woman for deciding that motherhood deserved more of her. Nobody had to convene a task force. Nobody needed another stakeholder meeting. Nobody had to spend 6 months deciding what words were permissible. A mother said her children needed her, and her boss said he understood. Meanwhile, over at the Women's National Basketball Association, they're still working on the other question. To me, there's something almost comical about this contrast until you realize how strange we've allowed all of it to become. Cunningham knows what league she's playing in. Leavitt knows why she's leaving the White House. Neither woman appears particularly confused by any of it. Maybe that's why the institutional hand-wringing feels so ridiculous. We've managed to take things ordinary people understood without instruction for generations and turn them into subjects requiring committees and consultants and carefully negotiated statements and months of deliberation. And somehow we're supposed to call that progress. I don't. I see Sophie Cunningham standing on a basketball court saying something her league can't quite summon the courage to say, and I see Caroline Leavitt walking away from a job most political professionals would crawl across broken glass to get because her kids matter more. Neither one needs me to explain what those choices mean. These two women made their choices perfectly clear this week. It's the institutions that seem confused.
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9: When George Washington accepted command of the Continental Army, Americans were fighting a king and determined not to replace one form of unchecked power with another. Washington understood the difference between authority and ownership. In 1775, he declared, "When we assume the soldier, we do not lay aside the citizen." Even as commander of America's army, Washington remembered that he remained one of the people, and that the power entrusted to him was never his to keep. He did not fight to rule America. He fought so Americans could govern themselves. Washington's example gave the young nation something more than victory. It gave America a standard for leadership. Those who hold power must remain accountable to the people they serve. Because in a free nation, leadership is not ownership. It is a duty and a trust.
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0: Thursday edition. That means that it's time once again to ask the big question, as we do here at the top of the show. How do we live? How do we live if we want to make a difference in this world, if we want to not just say that we're a follower of Jesus, but actually live that out for those of us that, care about that? How do we live in the context of a world that really has very little use for God, has absolute disdain for His Word, and looks upon us as though we are, there's some sort of dysfunction within our mind or person because we say we wish to do that. That is the context that we're in, but I don't think it changes our mission, and that's why we have this discussion every day. That's why I'm grateful for pastors and shepherds who come and spend a week with us at a time, breaking down some of the real practical things from Scripture that help us do that. And this week we've been looking at the Beatitudes, which I don't think it gets more practical than that. This is Jesus saying, this is how you do it. And Pastor Stephen Owens from Mount Calvary Baptist Church in the Cleveland area of Ohio is rejoining us. And Stephen, thus far, we've looked at blessed are the poor in spirit, blessed are those who mourn, blessed are the meek, and blessed are those who hunger and thirst for righteousness. Every one of those mightily convicting in and of itself, but put together, we've had a pretty sharp surgical week on our spiritual walk this week. Where do we go next?
1: Yeah, so we'll be moving into the next two. So that is verses 7 and 8. So blessed are the merciful, for they shall obtain mercy. And then verse 8 says, blessed are the pure in heart, for they shall see God. And so we see in the Beatitudes, right, the beginning of the Sermon on the Mount, where Jesus is telling us how to live basically a countercultural life from what we see around us. And this blessed are the merciful, for they shall attain mercy. Merciful, it implies being generous and forgiving and compassionate. And even to the point where we are desiring to remove wrong and alleviate suffering that comes from the wrong. Matter of fact, we see this in Jesus, right? So Ephesians 2, verses 4 through 7 talks about how Jesus died for our sins because of God's, compassion for us, right? His mercy for us, that he generously sacrificed his life so that our sins could be forgiven because God wanted to be compassionate, right? And what happens as a result of that is the removal of the ultimate consequence of sin, which is eternal separation from God. And so we see God being merciful to us. And so we see Jesus saying, okay, as my followers, we are to do the same. Because we have obtained mercy, we are required to give mercy. Freely have you received, freely shall you give, right? And this is something that can be rather challenging, right? Because we see that there is no category of people that Jesus tells us that we need to be merciful to, right? So not just our friends, not just those who think like us or, you know, go the same way we go, but to any and everyone. Right. So this is forgiving people when they wrong us, having compassion on those who are suffering in some way, whether it's suffering from spiritually or their bad decisions, even emotionally, and also being generous to those in need. But this is what's amazing is that the promise is we will receive more mercy. We've already received mercy because Jesus died and resurrected for us. But now we'll receive more mercy as we continue to do and be merciful towards other people. But I think one of the things that kind of trip us up is we expect to receive the mercy from the people who we have been merciful to.
0: Like, if you're a normal human being, there should be a degree of gratitude in one's heart because of that, and hopefully that would motivate mercy towards others.
1: Absolutely. Right. And because we have received this mercy from him and because we are gracious or should have some gratitude, rather, we should freely extend that towards other people because we know how it feels to receive the mercy. Right. And so the next one is blessed are the pure in heart, for they shall see God. This is the one that really encourages me personally. This isn't just an internal purity, which is required, right? There is something that about us being internally pure, speaking to our thoughts and our motives being pure. But it's a internal purity that flows out into our actions and to our words and into our relationships with people. Matter of fact, we see in Acts 15:9, how it says how we receive a pure heart when we receive Jesus. How that when we receive the gospel of Jesus Christ, believing in his death, burial, and resurrection, our hearts are purified. And now the thing is, our hearts need to be cultivated continually, right, towards Jesus and continually surrendered. And so we see like when David's like in Psalm 51, like creating me a clean heart. Right. My heart has been purified, but through some of my own bad decisions and things I watch and talk to and experience, my heart can become hardened. Right. So I need God to continually do that. So continually going back to God in prayer so that our hearts can be continually clean before him. And so I think the heart is shown, this clean heart is shown through our honesty, our integrity. Right. Being sincere with people, our morality, and not because we want to be seen as good in front of people, but because we're committed to Jesus. And because we're committed to him, this is how we are to live our lives. Yeah. Right. And so a clean heart should produce clean hands. Right. To where our actions are clean and our behavior is clean. Right. And our private lives and our public lives, because sometimes we can, you know, we can look different and act different depending on who we're with in our environment.
0: Yeah.
1: But we should have clean hearts and clean hands no matter if someone's around us or not.
0: There's no doubt about that. And there's a terrible story headline out today of a supposed pastor and his wife in Tennessee who've been arrested for some really heinous things. And there's a certain amount of righteous indignation within my own heart. But I also get very sad about mm-hmm. stories like that that pop up, because it's interesting that these two Beatitudes are put next to each other. The pure in heart get to see God, and the merciful receive more mercy. And no matter how much we may try in our own effort, we may wake up and say, okay, today I'm going to be pure in heart. I'm going to put my feet on the floor. I'm going to make every decision in accordance with God's will. I'm going to seek him. I'm going to be kind to my kids. I'm going to, you know, speak lovingly to my spouse. I'm going to do all. And then before you get out of bed, you've already broken that like 15 times. Like there's

0: Actually, I think mercy is sometimes a much greater weight to bear by the person who receives it than justice ever is, because it means I don't get to scream about my own rights and everything because I don't have any. Jesus justified me. His mercy cleaned me up. I'm not pure in heart. So therefore, what should I be living from then as a result? The deep gratitude that comes from knowing. And then if it weren't for him, I wouldn't be here.
1: Yes, I love it. You know, and one thing that I appreciate moving towards the end of verse 8, it says, for we shall see God. The pure in heart shall see God. And I believe this is twofold. So it is us seeing God now through the eyes of faith, like Hebrews 11:27 says, that God begins to reveal himself, reveal his plan and his activities and actions in our lives and in the world. We're able to see God that way. But then in the future, 1 John 3:2 says, we shall see him face to face, that we will see Jesus, the eternal Son of God, the Savior of the world. We will see him face to face and spend eternity with him. That's amazing.
0: It doesn't get better than that, actually.
1: So. Yes.
0: All right, Stephen Owens, this sets us up for tomorrow as we kind of bring the Beatitudes home. And friends, you don't want to miss that. I hope you'll be back here. Real quick, Stephen, what are you preaching on this Sunday at Mount Calvary?
1: Yeah, so actually we're going to be starting a series on the Sermon on the Mount.
0: Oh, nice.
1: Yeah, so we'll be starting that series this Sunday coming up, and I'm excited to see what the Lord's going to do.
0: And if people want to join you in person and they're in the Cleveland area, how do they find you?
1: Yes, so our church, Mount Calvary Baptist Church, our address is 271 Center Road in Bedford, and you can also visit us online at mountcalvaryofbedford.org. 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
0: Nice. All right. Stephen Owens, we look forward to ending the week with you tomorrow. Thanks for being here.
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0: related to the show, including the podcasts and the TV shows and the columns and the social media, and where you increasingly know about the sponsors of this show, one of which is, I'm very excited about, my good friends over at Dominion.chat. You've heard me talk about a chat tool, a ChatGPT-like tool, an AI tool that allows you to do all the things that AI does, help you make your pot of chili or change your oil or anything like that. But there's a lot of other things that AI touches on, and when you're using Claude or ChatGPT, you're not getting a system that has been built around a biblical worldview. Dominion.chat is completely the opposite of that. Christ-centered, bibliocentric in its focus, but able to do all of the things that you've heard that AI can help you do. And here to discuss it is one of its founders. Eric Reed is a pastor. In fact, Eric, one of the unique things about Dominion is that it was all of you that were involved in the founding of the company are pastors, and you lead congregations, and you have people that are concerned about this that you minister to on a weekly basis. So talk a little bit about the heart behind all of this, because it really is an extension of what you guys are trying to do from the pulpits.
1: Yeah, that's right, Kevin. And thank you so much for having us on. Excited to be joining and partnering with you. This really started over a year and a half ago with one of my other co-founders, who's a pastor. He's also a headmaster of a classical school, came to me and said, "Hey, are you using AI in any way?" And I said, "Yeah, I am. I'm finding opportunities to use it here and there, different things." And he said, "Okay, here's a, "Me too." He said, "Let me ask you a question. Are you concerned about Christians who are not as theologically versed and biblically grounded as you just using any AI platform?" Mm-hmm. And it was the first time that I'd stopped and thought about that question. And I said, "Yeah, honestly, I am. We do a great job at my church really emphasizing the importance of a biblical worldview. You know, discipleship is about worldview formation, being biblically grounded in how we think about all of life.
0: Knowing scripture,
1: understanding how to deduce, you know, decision making when you don't have an explicit chapter and verse by bringing the rest of scripture in to inform you and give you wisdom. We really feel like we do a great job at that in my church. So I would say my church members would be as inclined as anybody to be very discerning. We call it having a good baloney detector, right? Of being able to discern truth or lie. And,
0: right.
1: And yet, when he asked that question, it made me realize, man, it does concern me, because if you're just trusting what this AI machine is giving you, you have to understand there is no such thing as neutrality. So somebody has built in the assumptions, the presuppositions of this tool, and it is informing what it feeds you back. It's not just giving you, neutral information. And so, yes, he came to me and he said, "Are you concerned about that?" I said, "Yeah, actually, now that you say that is concerning." He said, "We need to do something about it." And I was like, "Well, listen, I don't know anything about building AI, but I do know somebody in my church who that is what he does. Literally, he went to Stanford, graduated with engineering and AI. Long story short, we brought him in, and that became the three-man founding team, myself, Cote, and Brandon Maddock.
0: Well, and the result is a tool that is really phenomenal. Every app on this device has an AI option that says, "Use our AI tool, help you find what you're looking for faster." So the truth is, we're already dealing with intelligence in this way. But how do you think it impacts, in terms of the life of the believer, how we should think about it?
1: Yeah, there's no escaping it. AI is here. It's here to stay. The feathers are out of the pillow and they have blown across the world. You're not going to collect it back up and undo it. You're not going to rewind it. And here's the thing to think about. The reason this is so controversial or divisive or such an important conversation is, if you think about technology and technological advances throughout history, especially as we think post-Enlightenment, as we think post-Industrial Revolution, we've been snowballing more and more towards advancements on the previous generation's discoveries. And we're really slow as a society to adopt technology. some technology, especially as Christians. We're slow to adopt. We get comfortable with the old stuff, and then we're skeptical about what's new, and then it comes, and then we embrace that. What's different about AI is that it's not a technological advancement in one industry. It's a technological advancement that touches every industry.
2: Yeah.
1: So it touches everything from art and creation of content and storytelling, like you just talked about with movies and, you know, writing, things of that nature. It also gets into the world of legal documents and contracts. It's going to get into the world of coding and software. It's already there. It's going to get into the world of scientific and medical discoveries in terms of getting down at, you know, the molecular level of how cells and DNA operates. And they're trying to figure out how to solve diseases. It touches everything. And that's why it's such a transformative tool, is that it's not simply a tractor in the agricultural, you know, industry that's changing us from horses and plows to tractors. It's a tool that's touching everything. So here's the way that we talk
2: Eric,
1: about.
2: Hold on. I want to get the rest of that response, but we got to take a quick break because we have to pay bills around here.
1: Yeah, makes
2: Eric
1: sense.
2: Reed from Dominion.chat is with us, and we're talking about a brand new AI chat tool that is biblical at its center, Christ-focused at its core, and can help you in all the other ways that the chat tools do, but in ways that really bring that biblical truth to the fore. And I really encourage you to check it out. Dominion.chat is where you go to start your journey. Coming right back, it's Kevin McCullough.
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0: video, the column, the social media, it's all there. Super easy. Thank you for using it so much. We've seen just huge growth in the traffic there over the last several months, and just very, very grateful. A couple of weeks ago, I introduced you to Vic Pritchard of DFW Direct Insurance. This is the insurance option that I personally have taken advantage of and actually enrolled before he came on the air with me because of what a good option it was for me. But I don't know if you've heard, there's some news going into the AFA plans, the ones on .gov, if you're going to healthcare.gov, that are going to do what, Vic Pritchard? In 2027, in the upcoming enrollment period, this blew me out of the water. Tell my friends what it is.
1: Well, yeah, as usual, premiums are projected to rise another 10 to 20% depending on your actual zip code. But in addition to that, Kevin, the out-of-pocket maximum is going from about $10,600 per person up to a whopping $12,000 per person for any plans that you would see on healthcare.gov or a state-based exchange. So it's, what are you really paying for insurance for? If you have a surgery, you might end up paying the majority of the cost.
0: Yeah, no, that's easily provably true. And I just, for those of you listening, I want you to hear that carefully. Out-of-pocket costs, these are the things that, you have to pay for. It's all your visits and all that stuff. But then if you haven't met that minimum, if you do have a surgery, if you do have those major items that pop up, that's all straight coming out of your pocket as well. So, Vic, I've just been raving. I know that you don't live in the New York area, so you don't get to hear me every day, but I've just been raving about my relationship with you guys and how it's just been a blessing to our family. And for those of you just tuning in for the first time, when I came to Vic, I was on one of those medical sharing programs where, you pay a deductible. It's kind of like insurance, but not really. And then you submit your stuff. And then if the medical cost sharing payment plan decides they want to pay some, they pay some, and then you get stuck with whatever's left. We've had a couple of major events. Had a couple of surgeries, those types of things, and our costs just went up for a family of five. It was just continuing to balloon, and the number of services I was getting were going down. Like, so what I was paying for was going up, what I was receiving was getting smaller. And Vic, when I came to you, I said, help, I need some help. And you said, Kev, we got 20 something options to pick from, and then you went to work finding me the one that worked best for me.
1: Yeah, it's important to be able to custom build a health plan and not do a one-size-fits-all type approach. And unfortunately, on big websites like healthcare.gov, there's not a lot of freedom to say, hey, I don't need maternity benefits, or I don't need a $3,000 a month prescription to be covered. And so we take that approach of just listening to each client's needs and just look like we did for your family. There's a lot of times a $300 or $400 a month savings.
0: Well, for us, it was $400 every month. That accumulated over a year, friend, is going to be nearly $5,000 that Vic and his team have saved us. And this is why I'm so excited, because I get to tell you about how to save similarly by calling Vic. And I think he's kind of crazy for doing it, but he's given me his personal cell number that he will answer personally for you when you call 817-449-5557, 817-449-5557. But I want to go back to the healthcare.gov increase on the out-of-pocket. Vic, I think a lot of people think, well, if I get a low low monthly rate and then an okay deductible, then I'll be able to live with it. The out-of-pocket piece of the equation is a really big, impact on the family.
1: That's true, Kevin. So, the way I like to put it is you got to look at your healthcare costs on two different levels. One is how much that monthly health plan premium is every month, whether you ever go to the doctor or not. But the other would be what's called cost sharing, in the form of how much you're paying out of your pocket for copays, deductibles, and co-insurance before the good coverage kicks in from any health plan. So you got to factor both of those in. It's not an easy balancing act to do, but we've been doing this for 17 years, and we can just help people to, obtain that right balance of monthly cost versus benefits. It's different for every family.
0: Yeah, no, it's really incredible. And I'm just seeing a couple of other headlines. There's a new report out today saying that insurers serving small businesses. So now we're not talking about a family like mine, but we're talking about somebody who has a mom and pop shop. Small business market, they are expecting most small business plans to increase 14% minimum in 2027. small businesses need to be able to provide health insurance for their employees, just like big companies do. But oftentimes, it's really punitive to try to do it.
1: Absolutely. And so insurance, of course, especially health insurance, is all about risk. And so the smaller the risk pool, the greater the danger is for these insurance companies that one guy might have a heart attack or one lady might have a cancer diagnosis. And so small groups are paying the biggest price, far more than large employer groups, where they can spread that risk out. And so what we do is we help these small employers to find options that would be medically underwritten. So if the group's in relatively decent health, the premium could be 47% to 52% less than a traditional large employer group plan. And again, we have ways if it's just a self-employed person, to get them into an actual group type of plan. So the public would never find these type of plans on the public facing websites. So, you know, we do the homework, we do all the legwork and report back with the best plan options. And it seems to work great for businesses with fewer than 50 employees.
0: Yeah, well, it's been wonderful for my family and friends. I would just encourage you. Vic's been doing this since 2009, and he's eligible to help people in all 50 states. So there's no barrier to him being able to help you or your company. And as you're thinking about the 2027 enrollment period and what you may want to be shifting in terms of your benefits for your company maybe in 2027, call Vic. Ask him for an appointment. He'll make sure that he gets you taken care of really, really well on all levels. And here's his personal cell number so that you can call him. In fact, as soon as I'm done, you can call him as soon as he's off the air. 817-449-5557. 817-449-5557. 817-449-5557. 817-449-5557. 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Vic Pritchard, appreciate all that you're doing. Thanks for helping us out.
1: Thanks, Kevin. Glad to be on again with you.
0: You got it. Kevin McCullough coming back from Times Square.
2: Stick around for more of That Kevin next.
3: What happens when artificial intelligence follows our instructions just a little too well? 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
0: All right, welcome back. Kevin McCullough, glad to have you with us. More than 30 countries now have said to Iran that what they have done with their protesters is immoral. This includes the UK, France, Canada. They've all issued a joint statement condemning Iran's practice of executing people who participated in protests earlier this year against the regime. The countries, with the addition of the EU's top diplomat, said they, quote, condemn in the strongest terms. I'm glad they do it in the strongest terms, because you know these things on paper really count. Condemn in the strongest terms the ongoing executions of protesters and use of the death penalty by the Islamic Republic of Iran. The use of capital punishment to silence dissent, intimidate communities, and punish individuals exercising their human rights can never be justified, they added. The people of Iran must be free to exercise their rights to freedom of expression and peaceful assembly without fear. The collection of nations also includes Germany, Ireland, Italy, and Spain, also called on Iran to immediately end the use of the death penalty and release all of those arbitrarily detained. We further call on Iran to listen to the voice of the people as they demand change and to take meaningful steps toward ensuring respect for human rights. Iran Foreign Minister Abbas Araghchi responded by saying countries like France should stop lecturing the world about human rights and international law. The hypocrisy is blatant and embarrassing. He then says, you're backing Israel's genocide in Gaza and aggression against Iran has destroyed whatever moral high ground you imagined you had. The United Nations estimates that Iran has executed at least 56 people on the national security related charges since March 19th, and at least 27 of them having been involved in the protests at the start of the year. Isn't it funny? It's not funny. It just tells you how twisted they are. That those in charge in Iran that have the power to kill their protesters don't like being told not to do it. And they don't like being told not to do it by countries that are both telling them that they shouldn't be doing it and also contributing to the situation to hold them accountable. The Iranian leadership, the regime, is so evil. And they think they should have the right to be evil in public. They think that they should have the right to simply do what they wish, when they wish, to who they wish. And that's the very reason, friend, that's the very demonstration of why they cannot have a nuclear weapon. Because then they will say, we have the right to just blow Tel Aviv right off the map. We have the right to build an intercontinental ballistic missile and blow Washington, D.C. off the map. We have the right to take down all of the skyscrapers in New York. That would be who they would be if they had that weapon. And there would be nothing to hold them in check. The problem with the Iranian leadership is that they dislike accountability to the nth degree. Well, seems to me that accountability is the only thing that they respond to, and that they have to be held accountable. So while I kind of mock it because I don't think it does a lot of good, I'm grateful that the European nations, some 30 of them, and outside of Europe as well, but 30 nations, including the UK, have said, don't kill your people. Don't kill your innocent people. That's at least a start in the right direction. All right, Kevin McCullough, we've got another big hour straight ahead. It's That Kevin Show.
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11: News, I'm Angelo Bavaro. The U.S. is set to impose 50% tariffs on $20 billion worth of Canadian products after trade talks with Canada fell apart late Friday. The import taxes will hit about 5% of what Canada ships to the U.S. every year. President Trump was in South Carolina rallying for Republican Senate candidate Senator Darlene Graham ahead of next week's primary runoff against Republican Congressman Ralph Norman.
12: The president saying she's already made an impact and earned respect in the Senate since being appointed to finish out her late brother, Senator Lindsey Graham's term.
11: That is Fox's Kristen Goodwin. The Supreme Court is allowing the White House to continue construction on the Ballroom project for now, as it considers the Trump administration's emergency request to intervene in lawsuits over that project. America's listening to Fox News.
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0: everything you need to know about the top headlines of the day and a perspective that will give you some eternity to it, plus practical tips for family life, spiritual life, and good old regular life. It's Kevin McCullough, Monday through Friday, on That Kevin Show. And now, from the Connors and Sullivan Broadcast Studios, the man who is not what he wants to be, but is way grateful that he's not who he used to be, here,
1: welcome aboard, Kevin McCullough. Glad to have you with us. It is the Thursday edition, and it's kind of an interesting time of year. The news is a little slower than normal. There's not as much frenetic activity going on. Congress is out doing their thing, and you know, people are just trying to, like, I think, coast now until Labor Day, which is not really beneficial, because we need to be critically aware and vigilant on the challenges that we face as a nation. And you may know that this last weekend, Alexandria Ocasio-Cortez said in an interview, laughed it off in an interview, and said that, you know, she was on Meet the Press or one of the Sunday shows, I forget which one, but she said that, you know, her woke one era was crazy. Well, what did she stand for when she was in her woke one era? Well, it was the Green New Deal. It was, you know, defunding the police. It became making trans kids share locker rooms with normal kids. And it was, there were a number of things about it that just, you know, but she's now saying that, well, that was crazy. And the reason she's saying that is because if she does declare for president in 2028, she doesn't want to have to relitigate all those positions that she held and has held this entire time. Well, someone else got asked about it yesterday.
2: Do you think woke one was crazy?
3: Look, I think that each person has a responsibility to tell New Yorkers, to tell Americans when they're running for office, what they believe. And sometimes what you believe can change. It can develop. It can grow. And I know that there are some for whom they still believe in that. I've made very clear that I do not believe in defunding the police.
1: Whoa, wait a second. Wait a second. You said that you have made very clear that you do not believe in defunding the police. And yet, you have explicitly posted multiple times the desire that you have had to see the police defunded. Though Mamdani told the press yesterday that he does not believe in defunding the police, several past tweets seem to say otherwise. One said, "We don't need an investigation to know that the NYPD is racist, anti-queer, and a major threat to public safety. What we need to do," said Mayor Mamdani, "is to hashtag defund the NYPD. He went on to say, "But your deal with the mayor, use budget tricks to keep as many cops as possible on the beat. No to fake cuts. Defund the police." He posted that the summer of 2020. In December of the same year, he also called for the police to be dismantled. Here's another one of his posts. "All this misery, all for money. In the last budget, the city council tried to make the NYPD reduce its overtime budget by half. They simply refused. There is no negotiating with an institution this wicked and corrupt. Defund it. Dismantle it. End the cycle of violence," he wrote. Those are two direct posts that he posted on social media. He wasn't answering a question in the spur of a moment. He didn't have like a temporary thing hit his head and say, you know, well, this is what I mean, and misspeak. This is the mayor choosing to go to his social media and type out these words as I just read them to you. I'll read you the quotes again. We don't need an investigation to know that the NYPD is racist, anti-queer, and a major threat to public safety. What we need to do is defund the NYPD. But your deal with the New York City mayor uses budget tricks to keep as many cops as possible on the beat. No to fake cuts. Defund the police. That's a June 28th, 2020 post from Mayor Mamdani's social media. June 28th, 2020. Smack in the COVID crisis. Defund the police. And then later in December, same year, all this misery, all the money. In the last budget, the city council tried to make the NYPD reduce its overtime budget by half. They simply refused. There is no negotiating with an institution this wicked and corrupt. Now the police are wicked. Defund it. Dismantle it. End the cycle of violence. He clearly called for the defunding of police. The New York State Republican Party Communications Director David Laska said Mamdani was attempting to ignore his radical extremism when he told the reporter yesterday that he doesn't support defunding the police. Laska said Americans will never forget and never forgive the radical extremism of the woke era, in which countless people had their livelihoods ripped away for espousing conservative values, including the overwhelmingly popular positions that men have no place in women's spaces and that our border should be secure. How ironic and how utterly shameless that the same people who perpetrated that evil are now the ones asking us to not hold their past statements against them. Americans are too smart to fall for it. We see radical DSA candidates lying about their views once they start running for office because they know that Americans would reject them. He went on to say, Zoran Mamdani is a defund the police, Hamas-supporting, radical socialist. We know that because he's told us. The only way to fight back is to vote Republican up and down the ballot in November. And of course you're going to say, well, Kevin, he's the head of the Republican Party for New York State. So of course he's going to say, well, yeah, of course he's going to say that. But that doesn't make it any less true. What's not funny is the unsafe neighborhoods that you create when you take the police out of a culture. What's not funny is all the serious consequence of holding the position that you railed on for years. That, my friend, is why you have to pay attention. You have to know the candidates that you're voting on and pick ones that you can vote for. Even if it is just the lesser of the two evils, pick the least evil to support. And these guys said it. They put it on their social media. It's out there. It's not our problem. Kevin McCullough, very glad to have you with us. If you have not yet looked for that entertainment that the whole family can actually agree upon, let me tell you about Ekkel, the EKKL.com app. The stars of Duck Dynasty, Willie and Corey Robertson, teamed up with Ekkel to create a brand new one-of-a-kind streaming platform built around faith and family. And they didn't just lend their name to it, they helped build it from the ground up. So you get movies and series that you want to watch with your kids, you get podcasts to make your commutes a little better, and every single day you'll get daily devotionals, quick snippets of prayer and scripture to help you start your morning grounded, not scrambling. 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Sign up today and get ready to be part of something much better. Kevin McCullough coming right back. Hi, Kevin McCullough. 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

0: to That Kevin Show. 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As we wind down summer and start looking into the fall, especially once we get past Labor Day, everything's going to be about November, November, November. And one of the things that I'm noticing is that, and maybe you've noticed it too, is that people are starting to modify their positions. One, Alexandria Ocasio-Cortez, in particular, yesterday, trying to backtrack what she called her woke one experience from only 2022 or 2020. So I'm like, does that count? Who knows? But what about the Hispanic vote in particular? We are very honored to have Alfonso Aguilar joining us, director of the Hispanic Leadership Coalition and part of the America First Policy Institute. Alfonso, I think that normally, if you were just looking at normal cycles, you would think that President Trump would be coming into the fall with a little bit of a handicap. He's got a war going on. That's not really his thing. He wants to get gas prices down. He's fighting to make them as good as possible until we figure out how to get Iran to cooperate. And in the meantime, you'd think that, you know, the Democrats would be running with all these kind of like common sense, middle of the road, yes, kind of policies to try to counter it. What you're seeing instead is the absolute doubling down on the most crazy of crazy stuff that we've ever seen coming out of there. Now, you directly deal with Hispanic voters specifically. It's my experience that Hispanics are ultimately practical, that they want jobs, they want safe neighborhoods to live in, they want to see their families prosper, and that these are really the bread and butter issues for Hispanics in America. Are the Democrats that are going down crazy street with trans this and trans that and hate Israel and defund police, are those messages that the Hispanic communities are going to embrace after Labor Day?
1: Well, first of all, thank you, Kevin, for having me. It's really a pleasure to be with you.
0: Yeah.
1: No, I mean, those messages turn off Hispanics, and you're spot on. Hispanics believe in the American dream. That's why so many have come from Latin America. They were tired of state-run economies where government is involved in every aspect of your life, economies that are overregulated. So they come here looking for what? The American dream.
0: Yeah.
1: And what is the American dream? The American dream is having a better standard of living.
0: You mean it's not having my daughter go to school and be forced to share a locker room with a guy who's twice her size?
1: No. It means being able to raise your children according to your faith, right? So when they start pushing this cultural Marxism of promoting racial confrontation, the trans agenda, your boys are going to be able to go into your daughter's bathroom or play in female sports. They're like, what? You know, I've seen polling and even focus groups that have done in the past, that have been done in the past in Hispanic communities where they asked about those issues, and the response is just visceral. They're like, what? That's crazy. They understand that's crazy.
0: Yeah.
1: It's creepy. I mean, it is just downright creepy.
0: So let me ask you,
1: as pure crazy.
0: This did rear its head a little bit in 24, but the Trump people, I thought, addressed it really well, and they got more Hispanics and African Americans than any Republican had gotten to that point.
1: Yeah.
0: Trump's challenges do exist. Iran's a problem. Gas prices are a problem, but the economy's good. He's adding jobs. There's a lot of positive things that kind of counterbalance some of that. But that's hard to PR over. If you've got $4 gas, that's just going to be something you're going to have to deal with head on. Is that feeling that Hispanics kind of came to the Republican Party in 24, that they like the common sense of what they saw, is that feeling still pervasive today? And is it still worth going and doing voter registration and all the things that Republicans did in 2024?
1: Oh, we definitely have to engage them. And it's tricky. I think what's happening with the Hispanic community, it's happening with every American, frankly. Look, it's, as you said, it's a midterm election. Usually the party that's in the White House is not favored. But I would say with Donald Trump is different. He's changed the electoral dynamics completely, right? And as the Democrats move to the extreme left, that may actually help Republicans. Having said that, what happened in 24, and we should talk about that because it's remarkable, right? President Trump, the candidate who was much maligned by the left as being anti-immigrant, anti-Hispanic, is a Republican candidate who's gotten the highest share of Hispanic voters in history, 46%. Not only that, people don't know that he won the Hispanic male vote. He got 54% of Hispanic men. That's dramatic. And why? He didn't pander. He was just being himself because he included everybody, everyone, as Americans. And American patriotism is the ultimate message of inclusion. It's not diversity. It's not DEI. Those people come here to be American. They don't come here to be treated as Guatemalan, Mexican, whatever. They want to be American.
0: They're running away from that. They want something different. Let me drill down, though, on this, because it's not just the Marxism and the big government that's the problem. You also have radical Islamic embedded issues. You know, Texas today has a thing before one of the courts where they're gonna, it looks like the county is gonna allow like a 40,000 square foot mosque and school to be built. You've got El Sayed winning in Michigan. You've got Mamdani, who became mayor of New York, and he has not had a pleasant ride in the last few weeks. But how does the radical terrorist Islamic component intersect with Hispanic life?
1: Well, it scares them. Hispanics are Christian. They're church going. Every survey polling shows that they go to church every week. So they see as part of the American dream that this is a Christian country, that they can come here, they can practice freely their faith, mm-hmm. that faith has a role in the public square. All of a sudden, you go to Texas, and now you start hearing about Sharia law. You start seeing mosques, and you're saying, what's happening in America, right? So there, look, the whole immigration issue, that's another issue where Trump won that issue with Hispanics. Imagine the issue that Democrats use to divide, a wage issue they always use with Hispanics. Trump took it over because they knew that Hispanics, that Democrats were not taking the border seriously, that they, with their open border policies, they were letting anybody in, criminals, people in terrorist watch lists. So they were concerned. So that's why they end up voting for Trump over immigration, because part of the American dream is what? Law and order. They want safety in their communities. They don't want to be their cities and communities ransacked, as we see many cities in Latin America. So going back to 24, what we saw in 24 is not that Hispanics became Republican. They became swing voters for the first time. So in the past, if they were voting for Democrats, 3-1 or 2-1, now they start thinking, they're not thinking as a group.
0: Right.
1: Groupthink is over with Hispanics. They start thinking in terms of what's better for their family, for themselves. They start thinking as American, and that's great. So to your question, what do we have to do now? We have to engage them. Because as most Americans, you know, most Americans want economic change overnight. People forget that we had 9% inflation. It's going to take a while to prices to come down. I mean, I was listening to Kevin Hassett yesterday do interviews, and they were saying, well, prices are still high. And he was saying, look, we have a great economy. Prices are coming down across the board. But you know what? We had 9% inflation, so it's going to take a while. I think we have to engage Hispanics, and we have to tell them that the

0: having higher wages and lower prices.
1: Wages going up, certainly, but I would contend that we have to do more than say things to people, because it's one thing to say, oh, the economy's great. Every time they look, I pulled my family car into the gas station 2 days ago. It was $115 to fill it. That, you know, for especially low and middle income people, that's just a barrier to
0: The burritos are too expensive. So what the message is, not everything's great. Things are getting better, and there's a light at the end of the
1: tunnel. And we have a plan. The Trump administration has a plan. Yeah,
0: we cannot go back to socialist policies of the Biden administration, of subsidies, of massive spending that led to a 9% inflation, that led gas to be over $5. So I am hoping, I'm also hoping that with the Iran conflict, with the way things have evolved, that the impact on the economy will be more limited. We've seen today that oil prices, that the barrel of oil is at $75. That's good. But I think we have to message that we put things in place so that we move our economy towards a big boom. That we're going to have an economic boom, but we're moving in the right direction. That voting for Democrats would put that at risk.
1: On that note, we have to let you go. Alfonso Aguilar, thank you for all that you're doing, and please come back to see us.
0: Thank you so much for having me.
1: You got it. Kevin McCullough coming right back from Times Square. Don't go anywhere.
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0: Com from Times Square every single day. Glad to have you with us. For all things related to the show, go to that website absolutely for free. The videos, the columns, all the stuff that we, all the resources that we link, never behind a paywall. Soren Aldalco is back with us from the Independent Women. She's an ambassador and detransitioner and works on related issues to that topic. And Soren, I'm glad we got you on the show, because I've been thinking about you a lot over the last, well, most of the summer. I don't think anybody thought going into the summer that the WNBA, whose first name is Women, was going to have a controversy stemming around debating whether men should or shouldn't be allowed into their ranks, into the professional sport of women's basketball. And yet, it has turned into one of the bigger controversies of the season, and has really distracted from a lot of other kind of positive stories that the Women's National Basketball Association has been able to produce. And I'm wondering, as you've, you know, been looking at this issue, and you yourself are detransitioning, and you know all of the rhetoric and the kind of the heat that goes with that around this topic, what are your thoughts about where we are as a culture? Because it seems like the WNBA controversy is kind of running counter to what much of the rest of the society has decided to head in the direction of.
1: I definitely think that the development with the WNBA is welcome, just because it's at the professional level, right? At least as far as the two men who have taken it upon themselves to expose this loophole and correct it. What I found interesting about the rhetoric, I had read an interview with a woman who is playing for the WNBA, where she said that she would welcome any trans person on her team, or would welcome playing against any trans person. I think that told me a lot about her experience with, you know, men who identify as women, and, you know, athletes in particular. It's definitely, I think, like you said, running contrary to what the rest of society is seeing in regards to those developments. But I also think, I mean, that's where we started with these other developments, was with a couple people speaking out, and it only grew from there.
0: Yeah. Well, and it's interesting to me, because I have a little more experience, not in professional basketball, but I was a college assistant coach for a period of time. And in the school that I worked at, I worked 3 years in the women's division and 4 years in the men's division. And the psychology of how men and women prepare for games, the psychology of how you coach them in practice during the week, completely different. Completely different approach, completely different motivational aspects. And I'm not saying that all women can be, or men can be, lumped into like monolithic groups, but largely over 7 years, I saw distinctions between the two sexes in terms of how they did. And I'll just give you a simple example. The men were often motivated by being told that they couldn't do it, that they really didn't deserve to be on the team, that if they really, you know, were man enough, they would work harder. Like, all of those kind of like negative motivational things work really well with men, because there's this kind of inside thing that goes, I'm going to overcome all this and show all of you. I found my time with women to be very, very different, in that if you applied some of those techniques to that group of players, you would oftentimes get them creating self-doubt and other things. Whereas if you were straightforward and said, hey, on an instructional basis, let's see what we can do to improve. And we had to put those rules in place. Why? Because they were men and they were women. And that was the difference. And it's never been like even remotely cloudy to me about why this is a big, big deal, for the simple reason of women's safety.
1: Exactly. And I think that a lot of the controversy has emerged in recent years, because even when I was identifying as trans, myself and many others saw clear as day that you didn't actually touch the sports issue. I wouldn't have been willing to, if I were a male identifying as female, have been in female sports. I even took a step back from female sports because I knew testosterone wasn't going to be allowed. These are decisions that you make when you transition. If cohorts within the trans identified community can understand that, I'm not sure why it's being made such a big deal now.
0: Well, it just seems like I think there's this mentality that's like, if you don't give 100% of the argument up, then there's like, it's like all or nothing, I think, in the mind of the pro transition community.
1: Yeah. And it's interesting, actually. I think if I may, you mentioned how men in sports react, right? With this, well, I'm being told I can't do it. Yes, I can. It seems almost like that's being reflected in the trans sports issue, where male athletes feel the need to prove that they can be in women's sports and to actually fight for it quite viscerally.
0: How bizarre and twisted is that you have to, like, okay, if we're going to accept biology, which is larger muscle mass, larger bone mass, bigger lung capacity, all the things that men, you know, on a means level across the median scale have as advantages over women, what are you fighting against? Like, what are you overcoming to be on the women's team? Like literally, and it's, I'm not saying it's a good thing, but like, you would get made fun of in school if you made that argument and said, well, I'm going to show you I can play basketball with the girls team. Like, there's no guy that's self-respecting that would have been like, oh, okay, yeah, that's going to prove something to me.
1: Well, I guess they're proving that they can neuter themselves and still achieve that. So I guess it is overcoming something, but it's a self-inflicted penalty.
0: Yeah. Well, it's going to keep going because these rallies outside the NBA, the WNBA games are just getting bigger. And now the counter protests are getting bigger as well. We'll keep our eye on it. When we come back, I want to ask Soren about a brand new report that's out and some of the things that she contributed and has observations about. When we continue, stay with us.
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0: Kevin Show and online at thatkevinshow.com. Recently, the HHS, Health and Human Services Department, has released a new report called Wolves in White Coats. It's an expose on how the medical establishment pushed, profited from, chemical and surgical mutilation of children. And friends, you may ask yourself the question, why do people fight the trans issue so much? Well, because during the Biden administration, it was seeping into actual impact on actual children who were sometimes prepubescent, who sometimes were far from finalizing their developments as biological adults. And we feel like that if you cut off certain choices in life early, that you may come to regret that really badly. Soren Aldaco has a unique take on this, as she is a detransitioner now. And Soren, we've told your story in the past, but for people that are just tuning in real quick, give us the elevator version of it. You were kind of welcomed in as a child, almost as a child, and as you went further into transitioning, people cheered you on. You decided one day, I don't know if this is for me, and as you started to come back the other direction, those people that were welcoming you and calling for tolerance and everything else did exactly the opposite.
1: That's exactly right. I started identifying as trans when I was 11, was in all these role play communities where it was readily affirmed. By age 15, I had doctors affirming it. And by 17, I was on hormones through a nurse practitioner I had met in a local support group. I went under the knife at 19 and less than 6 months later detransitioned. I'm now 24, and you're right about the backlash.
0: Yeah. Well, and I also want to add that you're happily married and you're pursuing a life that is much more meaningful than what you felt like you were on the path of before. So I feel like that's all relevant in this discussion, because it's not the stuff that gets discussed. It's not the stuff that gets part of the conversation very often. And the underlying reasons for why people even pursue transition to begin with is really, I think, the whole ball of wax. Like, let's deal with kids and the problems that they perceive that they're having as for what they are, and not classify them as other things. But we'll come back to that in another time. This report, Wolves in White Coats, what was HHS aiming at here?
1: It seems that HHS was revealing this larger problem in medicine and in this area of so-called care specifically, where doctors are not only doing things that are illegal in many states and that have been strongly discouraged by the Trump administration, but are in fact lying in order to do so. And in this report, they revealed all sorts of spending that was going towards transgender interventions in minors, but also how these were being falsely coded and billed from anything such as breast reconstruction to, I believe it was endocrine disorders, and just individuals seeking to modify their natural, healthy hormonal functioning.
0: Well, and that's all very complicated, but the bottom line is they're doing this on people that are still developing.
1: Yeah. Exactly. When we're developing, right, our bodies are growing to prepare us for health and the rest of our lives. Our adolescence is not just puberty, right, in the sense of physical development, but it's related to all sorts of cognitive development, too. And so when you're intervening in a young person's natural puberty and their natural physical development, you're keeping them from actually maturing into being well-thinking adults.
0: Is that in a kind of technically broad sense, a form of brain damage?
1: I've described it as iatrogenic developmental disability, so akin to causing something like autism, but not necessarily autism in a young person, because you're hurting their development and you're doing it on purpose.
0: Well, and they're doing it for a variety of reasons. How deep does the report go in terms of what it exposes?
1: It identifies specific billing codes that have been used, the figures, millions and millions spent on young people using false billing codes.
0: Are these tax dollars we're talking about?
1: Yeah, in some cases, tax dollars, both private insurers and also Medicaid.
0: So whether we like it or agree with it or not, the people that have been pulling this off have been using our funds to do that, is what you're saying.
1: Yes, they have. And we've seen this even in the state of Texas. I mean, we had a huge settlement come out of Texas Children's Hospital because of them performing this fraudulent billing. So now to see that it's happening on the national scale, and this isn't even the end of the investigation. We've named over 250, I believe, hospitals and clinics that are involved in this fraudulent billing practices. And hopefully, you know, we're going to be seeing a lot more come forth, because I know some names that aren't on that list that I know have been doing this too.
0: Are there criminal consequences awaiting these people?
1: I think so. The Department of Justice issued over 20 subpoenas last year to investigate, criminal behavior in this realm. So I wouldn't be surprised if we're going to see more very soon.
0: And would that be for corporate entities or individuals or both?
1: Well, I think really anybody committing crime, right? That's something that we need to address. And I know that some of these hospitals, not only have they been doing this, right? And like you mentioned, maybe some nurse practitioners don't know it's wrong. Some hospitals have been bragging about it. There's websites that say that they can use alternative billing codes to get some of these procedures covered by insurance. So they know what they're doing, or at least a lot of them do.
0: Well, for those people, for sure, I think they need to go to trial. What do you think will happen? What is the next steps in this matter?
1: I think the next steps are going to be deeper investigation into these clinics. As you mentioned, some criminal investigations for sure. I mean, fraud is highly, highly illegal. And I also think this will hopefully open up a lot of the eyes of those who are maybe still in the middle on the issue, trying to weigh personal freedom against, you know, accountability. I think this is really going to show that accountability is what's necessary here, that it's not your personal freedom to castrate yourself or your children.
0: Well, especially if they're underage, who has the right to take that away from, God's creature? Like, if you're an adult, I've always held this. If you're an adult and you decide that that's what you want to pursue and you're going to fund it and pay for it and take care of it, I don't really have a dog in that fight. That's not my argument. It's the lowering this down onto young people and onto children, and then the crossing of the barrier of men being able to actually, you know, oppress women in many respects, invade their safe spaces, play on their fields of play, etc. Those are areas where I see weaker parties to the issue being unprotected by law. And that's why I think we have to talk about it, and we have to draw attention to it.
1: Exactly. It's a specific vulnerability. Kids can't, they don't have the same discernment that adults do. And so it's adults' job to make sure that they're as protected as possible.
0: Soren Aldaco doing a great job with the Independent Women's Forum. Thanks for being with us.
1: Yeah, of course. Thanks,
0: Kevin McCullough.

0: Just 2 weeks before his tragic assassination on September 10th, 2025, conservative leader Charlie Kirk sat down for one of his final interviews to wrestle with a timeless question. Does God still speak today? That conversation became the foundation for the powerful and provocative new documentary, Can You Hear Me Now?, that explores prophecy, faith, scripture, history, and the role believers are called to play in our culture today. Follow director Matthew Thayer's investigation, examining the evidence, weighing today's most prophetic voices against scripture, history, political, and scientific scrutiny. Rather than asking you what to think, the film invites you to examine the evidence, consider the biblical foundations, and reflect on what it all means for believers living in today's culture. If you appreciate thoughtful conversations about faith, history, and the public square, I believe you'll find this film compelling. Pre-order the film, Can You Hear Me Now?, and get a free DVD at Salem.
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4: When George Washington accepted command of the Continental Army, Americans were fighting a king and determined not to replace one form of unchecked power with another. Washington understood the difference between authority and ownership. In 1775, he declared, "When we assume the soldier, we do not lay aside the citizen." Even as commander of America's army, Washington remembered that he remained one of the people and that the power entrusted to him was never his to keep. He did not fight to rule America. He fought so Americans could govern themselves. Washington's example gave the young nation something more than victory. It gave America a standard for leadership. Those who hold power must remain accountable to the people they serve. Because in a free nation, leadership is not ownership. It is a duty and a trust.
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0: welcome back. Glad you're with us. Final few minutes of That Kevin Show. American eating habits are shifting toward high protein options, and that's promoting major fast food chains to reimagine traditional morning foods. And nutrition experts note that consuming protein at breakfast helps stabilize blood sugar levels, reduce mid-morning cravings, etc. Additional guidance emphasizes protein-rich breakfasts playing a vital role in weight management and appetite regulation. I'm discovering that on my PhD weight loss journey. And that's one of the reasons why Chick-fil-A has brought back the chicken and waffles option. Including protein and a moderately sized breakfast can help you feel satisfied, energetic, and focused during your morning hours. Chick-fil-A, among the latest to tap into this movement, making the long-standing Southern tradition of chicken and waffles and repackaging the sweet and savory pairing into a high-protein morning format. You know what they should do? This would be the genius part, is to convert their waffles to the protein waffles. I've been using the protein pancake stuff. It's not bad. It's pretty good, actually. Convert that to waffle mix and then put the chicken on the protein waffles and cut out the sweets. So you use the butter, but cut out the sugar. You have a pretty good situation there. Can I also make a suggestion? If you're getting most of your healthcare advice from random people or on social media from people you don't know, it might be time for a little bit of an upgrade. And that's why I am very pleased to tell you about the Swell Medical Community created by Dr. Laura Purdy and her team. It's a growing online community where people learn about weight loss, healthy living, hormones, wellness, men's health, women's health, travel medicine, and a whole lot more. 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But join the Facebook community. It's a fun place to hang out, talk to people that are going through some similar stuff, and see if you don't get some support that you wouldn't get otherwise. And then it's easy to connect to Swell Medical right from there. But join it today. And I do. I research everything. And I don't know that I use Facebook for a great deal of it, but I am very inclined to type in, teach me what I don't know about fill in the blank on ChatGPT or Claude and see it, watch it, help try to educate me as best it can. I'm not saying it's been super successful because it's dealing with my intellect and ChatGPT pretty much thinks I'm a moron, but I am expanding my knowledge base. One of the things I'm doing in, you know, connection to like our Money Monday segment is I'm trying to understand the markets better and more faithfully on my own. I've got great friends, you know, Lou Bassanese and Hillary Kramer and David Fisher. I can ask these guys all these questions all the time. But the more I can understand on my own, I think the better that I will be able to make those decisions long term that I really should and need to be making. So always be learning. But if you want to know more about those specific health concerns, weight loss, other things, go to swellcare.health, swellcare.health, or drlaurapurdy.com and connect with the Swell community, the Swell Health community online on Facebook in its own chat room. Calvin McCullough, glad to have you with us.
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3: News. I'm Deborah Valentine. Trade talks between the U.S. and Canada are suspended after Canada's Prime Minister Mark Carney claimed the U.S. made unfair last-minute changes. Fox's Marianne Rafferty.
4: President Donald Trump's import taxes will hit about 5% of what Canada ships to the United States every year.
3: Carney vows dollar-for-dollar retaliation against President Trump's 50% tariffs on $28 billion in Canadian goods. The U.S. Supreme Court allows the White House to continue construction of the $400 million White House ballroom for now. Here's President Trump.
5: It's going to be the greatest of its kind anywhere that's ever been built, and it's something that presidents have wanted to be built for over 150 years.
3: The High Court will now consider lawsuits against the project over claims the president was not authorized to approve it. 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
1: The Answer. Breaking news.
6: Police are looking for the person who stole a $100,000 bronze statue from the city of Paramount. Story from Daniel Martindale.
7: The military memorial statue was displayed outside of Paramount City Hall. It depicts a kneeling soldier and a separate bronze rifle. Surveillance footage shows a thief removing the statue early Wednesday morning. The video wasn't clear enough to show the suspect or their vehicle for an accurate description. The memorial statue was installed in November of 2024.
6: Larry Marino in the Answer Newsroom.
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11: What's the most you ever lost on a coin toss?
12: Larry Elder here, the sage from South Central, the prince of Pico Union, the czar of common sense, the great Eldersky, Don Lorenzo. Welcome to the program. No victocrats allowed because we've got a country to save. 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

0: Do you really want to go there? When Democrats challenged the Florida certification in 2000, the Ohio certification in 2004, and challenged more states in 2016 when Trump won, that Trump challenged 4 years later when he allegedly lost, do you really want to go there? So you've unleashed this. Got a lot of young, ill-informed people that get their news on their smartphones, their left-wing feed. They have no clue about what other people are saying about any given issue. And you've manipulated them, and now you cannot control them. Abolish the police. Abolish ICE. Get rid of the Senate. Have the president elected by the House. This is crazy, bat bleep stuff that you have unleashed. 888-971-SAGE. I'm Larry Elder. Might become passé. What is it? Tell me, tell me. You're
1: thinking of. 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
2: News. I'm Deborah Valentine. Trade talks between the U.S. and Canada are suspended after Canada's Prime Minister Mark Carney claimed the U.S. made unfair last-minute changes. Fox's Marianne Rafferty.
3: President Donald Trump's import taxes will hit about 5% of what Canada ships to the United States every year.
2: Carney vows dollar-for-dollar retaliation against President Trump's 50% tariffs on $28 billion in Canadian goods. The U.S. Supreme Court allows the White House to continue construction of the $400 million White House ballroom for now. Here's President Trump.
4: It's going to be the greatest of its kind anywhere that's ever been built, and it's something that presidents have wanted to be built for over 150 years.
2: The High Court will now consider lawsuits against the project over claims the president was not authorized to approve it. 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
5: LA County confirming its first West Nile virus death of 2026. Public health officials say a San Fernando Valley resident died from complications caused by the virus. They had been hospitalized with a neurological illness. LA County has documented 15 cases of the mosquito-borne illness so far this year. That outpaces a five-year average at this point in the year. Larry Marino on The Answer with breaking news and talk you can trust.
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0: twice in blue California. 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I'm Larry Elder.
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2: Fox News, I'm Angelo Bavaro. Canada is vowing retaliation against President Trump's 50% tariffs after trade talks fell through late Friday.
3: President Donald Trump's import taxes will hit about 5% of what Canada ships to the United States every year. Now, that includes products that range from hockey sticks to tongue depressors.
2: Fox's Marion Rafferty. A court cutting the $50 million judgment against Alex Jones over falsely labeling the Sandy Hook killings a hoax.
4: The Texas appellate court decision to reduce it to about $6 million was unanimous. It has no bearing on a separate $1 billion plus judgment against Jones in Connecticut. The punishing financial verdicts forced Jones into bankruptcy.
2: That is Fox's Gary Baumgarten reporting. 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
5: 2 months after the fire, Lineage Logistics says it's entering the final stretch of warehouse cleanup efforts in Boyle Heights. This resident says the smell of rotting food is still there, but is finally getting a little better.
6: It's not maybe as frequent as before, not consistent, but there'll be at times where it still smells heavy.
5: In 60 days, it has removed 85 million pounds of rotting food. 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
0: Actor Studio, here's Larry Elder. 888-971-SAGE, 888-971-7243. I am Larry Elder. We are Salem News Channel. We're talking about Trump not getting credit for anything. And I mentioned right before the break the rollback of DEI.

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8: SAGE 888-971-7243. I am Larry Elder. We are Salem News Channel. So much to get to between now and the close of our program. We're going to talk about how Chuck Schumer is now groveling before Abdul El Sayed. And the official in charge of Mamdani's government-run grocery stores heard complaints about nearby stores that said, look, you're going to be subsidizing the price of groceries. You're going to run me out of business. Now, all of a sudden, they're talking about giving grants to nearby stores to offset the pain that they're going to be experiencing because of the discounted at taxpayers' expense by the so-called government-owned store. You can't make this up. CEO of ActBlue, that's the powerful fundraising platform for the Democrats that almost all of them use. Well, he pled the fifth when asked about illicit, illegal contributions from foreign governments. All of this and more. We just now mentioned Gavin Newsom was asked about the poor quality of student coming into the colleges and universities in California. 1,000 professors wrote a letter complaining, watering it down because of DEI. Well, Angie Nixon, the woman who won her primary in Florida for the Senate, is doubling down on DEI, number 50.
9: You got to get these, you got to close these corporate tax loopholes. You have to put the DEI policies back in place.
10: You know, God forbid, it's worse than some curse words these days.
9: Right. And then you actually have to just make sure that you are passing policies that work to level the playing field. I don't think there's anything wrong with DEI, with leveling the playing field. There's nothing wrong with that. Why do we not want people to start at the same point and have access to everything? Just because you giving me a little bit of access to certain things doesn't make it whole for generations of trauma, generations of living in poverty. It's going to take me 20 more years or whatever to like get caught up just based on like my family history, right? Mm-hmm. And so, I just would have to definitely say we got to stop the rollbacks of these anti-DEI measures and that type of thing.
8: Doesn't she sound like a moron? Isn't she like a 5-year-old? Well, you know, we don't all start at the same point, and so I definitely think it takes me 20 years or whatever in order to catch up. And so definitely we need to roll back these kinds of things and get unleash the Epstein files. And we need to, I definitely think we need to put back in DEI. She sounds like a moron. More on Miss Nixon, we come back. 888-971-SAGE, 888-971-7243. Do not leave town.

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1: News. I'm Deborah Valentine. President Trump campaigning Friday night in South Carolina to promote Republican Senator Darlene Graham ahead of Tuesday's primary runoff. He commented on the ongoing conflict with Iran.
2: They'll never have a nuclear weapon. They want to make a deal so badly. We don't even know if we want, because I view the Strait of Hormuz is an American territory right now. It's an American territory.
1: Reuters reporting Iran has granted permission for a number of Iraqi oil tankers to pass through the Strait of Hormuz upon Iraq's request. Canadian Prime Minister Mark Carney vowing retaliatory tariffs on the U.S. after he broke off trade talks with the U.S., claiming new demands were unfair.
3: The tariffs were initially supposed to kick in at 12:01 a.m. Wednesday, but President Trump extended the deadline for 3 days to allow talks to continue.
1: Fox's Marianne Rafferty. 50% tariffs took effect at midnight. 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
0: The Answer. Breaking news.
4: Republican candidate for California Governor Steve Hilton is bringing his campaign into people's homes. He has been joining families for dinner to talk about important issues like taxes and the cost of living. Campaign video shows him dining with a Chula Vista couple. Hilton says sharing dinner feels more personal than traditional campaign events like town halls. He faces a tough race against Democrat Javier Becerra in a mostly Democrat state. Larry Marino in the Answer Newsroom.
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11: Good afternoon, patriots of California and beyond. This is Rick Travis, your host, the Government Affairs Director for the California Rifle Pistol Association, welcoming you today on the trail at the tailgate to discuss what's going on in Sacramento. And I have a very special guest, a very good friend, and someone who fights for you. Today's show is going to be about a subject matter that impacts everybody, whether you hunt or don't hunt. This is something that every Californian needs to be aware of. The media is not covering it, but we are. But before we get to that special person that I'm bringing on, first, let's talk about what is going on in Sacramento. And Sacramento is the mess it's always is. It's what we always talk about. But we had the appropriations battle last week, and the appropriations battle yielded some wins and yielded some painful losses. So we're going to talk about those. In the assembly, they were looking at the Senate bills. That's what they do. And here's what we saw. Senate Bill 948 dealing with firearm safety certificate, a draconian backdoor thing to create a license to own a firearm. Yes, that passed and now is on the floor. So you need to go to CRPA.org and join the fight, be able to do one-click politics and fight back by sending to your leaders in both the Assembly and Senate no on 948. The same would be true on Senate Bill 1220. And this is one that you might look and go, well, Rick, it's going after prohibited persons. Yes, but it is pushing the bar out to capture more of you and put you in that prohibition. And that's why we are going against it. So that's no. The next one that will kind of dovetail a little bit into what we're talking about today is the Hunting and Conservation Senate Bill 1135. It says human and wildlife coexistence, but what it's designed to do is give more protection to wolves, less protection to agriculture, and upset the balance of nature, something that we're completely against. And then there was good news. Senate Bill 1305, which wanted to see the reintroduction of grizzly bears to California, which we've opposed because it wasn't good for the grizzly bears. Many of them would die in that relocation process. That was defeated. So we won't be facing that this year. But unfortunately, a bill that was very near and dear to all of us on this program also did not make it out. And that bill was none other than our Senate Bill 1021, which was designed to give kids an opportunity to be able to go and be in the wild and do things like that. You know, and these were kids that were basically dealing with some pretty horrific diseases. And so I want to do a shout out because the coalition that supported us, I want you to know who was behind us. It was Backcountry Hunters and Anglers, Black Pearl Sport Fishing, California Oregon Wetlands and Waterfowl Council, the California Bowman Hunters and State Archery Association, Cal Deer, Cal Hawking, California Houndsmen for Conservation, California Waterfowl Association, Captain Rollo's Kids at Sea, Coastal Charters, California State Coastal Conservancy, Dana Point Landing Market and Fuel Dock, Dana Wharf Sport Fishing and Whale Launching, Field of Dreams, Fish Emeryville, Hunt of a Lifetime, Marina Del Rey Anglers, the National Wild Turkey Federation, Real Guppy Outdoors, Rocky Mountain Elk Foundation, San Diego County Wildlife Federation, Emergency Medical Services Administrators Association of California, Santa Barbara Landings, SCI California Coalition, Stoked on Fishing, Suslin Resource Conservation District, the Origins Foundations, the Tulare Basin Wetlands Association, and the California Chapter of the Foundation for National for North American Wild Sheep. Folks, that is one of the largest coalitions. I also want you to realize that in this, we had 16 legislators, both houses, both parties fighting for this, and it was defeated. It will be back next year because the good news was in the other house, we were able, unfortunately, They got a couple of bills like Assembly Bill 458 dealing with contracts, 1743, 1753, of course, the notorious 2047 dealing with three-dimensional printing. That all moved to the floor, but we killed for the fourth year in a row the centralized list that was designed to take out FFLs 10 at a time, AB 1810. That died. But the good news was we were able to get more wildlife hunting areas with AB 1987 to the floor. We were able to get AB 2207, which allows for the transfer of hunt tags to youth with illnesses that will most likely lead to them not being here. That is on a floor vote designed to go through, and a couple other good bills are on the governor's desk waiting for signing. So it's kind of a split decision, much better year than we anticipated. So I'm very happy with that. And that sets up today. You know, today I am representing mostly on this program Beyond CRPA. I run the California, what's called CalTIPS, and it's Californians Turning Poachers and Polluters. And that is designed to make sure that we preserve things for the future. And with me is arguably the greatest wildlife investigator in the state's history, a man who has dedicated decades, literally, of his life. I think he's coming up on his fourth decade, if he hasn't already got there, being out there going after some of the most tremendous cases to stop poaching in California. Has been a stalwart, is in several Hall of Fames for it. Very good friend. I enjoy working with him and hanging out with him. And that is Jerry Carnow. Jerry, welcome to the program.
12: Hi, Rick. That was a great introduction. Thank you.
11: No, and Jerry, you know, one of the things is, you know, we both have worked at this from different angles, but poaching is much bigger than people do think it is. Poaching is not hunting. And so I want to ask you, what led you to dedicate so much of your life to protecting our natural resources?
12: Well, first and foremost, I just love the outdoors. Always have, always will. I was introduced by my dad. I remember carrying my little BB gun while my dad was pheasant hunting in the Sacramento Valley. But I just kind of evolved into pretty avid hunter myself and fisherman, and ended up making a career out of protecting all that fish and wildlife that I went out and enjoyed. So that was, you know, my main premise. I went to a state university to focus on a degree in natural resource management. I ended up working for Cal Fire as a wildland firefighter for 6 years, kind of get my foot in the door. And after three attempts, finally made it to the Fish and Game Police Academy and ended up doing 30 years as a warden. Now in retirement, I am a licensed fishing guide. So I enjoy taking moms, dads, and kids out fishing, a little bit of guided hunting guided trips also. But I still am pretty actively involved politically, and especially recently, in natural resources management issues.
11: Yeah, and so I want to talk to you about that. Like, I find it interesting, you know, when I got into CalTIP almost 15 years ago, I was blown away about how much poaching. I expected the pollution part of it, but the poaching was just incredible. Why is California targeted by so many for poaching?
12: Well, first, I mean, California is one of the few Mediterranean climates in the world. I did a couple TV shows with National Geographic where they were employees that for that show from all over the world, and they just flat out said, you know, California is one of the most diverse places environmentally that they've ever seen and filmed. And the state, you know, California is the third largest landmass state in the nation. You've got, what, three deserts, you've got estuaries, you've got the ocean, several different types of mountain ranges. So that holds incredible types of wildlife that are targeted by people. We've got the desert bighorn sheep down in Southern California, highly targeted. We've got some of the best salmon fishing, I'd say, arguably in the world. Some of the best sturgeon fishing, I would say, in the world. Sturgeon is highly targeted for the black market trade in caviar. I've investigated a lot of those cases. You've got the true black-tailed deer populations here, and you also have mule deer in California. We've got three species of elk, Tule elk, the Rocky Mountain, and also Roosevelt, which I had the opportunity of hunting 2 years ago. Actually, I'm heading on a scouting trip right after this interview. A close friend of mine, retired law enforcement guy, Max Points, got drawn for the Marble Mountain Wilderness for bull elk. So we're leaving today for a 3-day scouting trip. But yeah, the California just has that abundance of wildlife that people target. And it just, so many people you talk to out of state, they think California is surfing and San Francisco and the Bay Area and Los Angeles. But the amount of rural country in California is tremendous. And people just have no idea without, you know, going out there and exploring, which I've done, and I try to do my best to educate people what is out there available.
11: Yeah, I think that's going to be so important. We're going to come back and we're going to delve a little bit into some of the challenges and what is going on with some new legislation. We'll be back on Firing Line Radio.
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11: 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The fight is real. We are winning. We are turning the tide, but we need your help. So don't just sit on the fence post and complain. Jump off the fence post and become part of the army that is working around the clock to restore your rights. And going back, we're talking with Jerry Carnell, longtime game warden, defender of wildlife, has worked tirelessly on your behalf to stop poaching and to preserve wildlife and the wild areas for this state for future generations. Jerry, what are some of the challenges that you see coming up? Because there's a new piece of legislation. You've been on several shows. You've been very active. You know, we met and talked about this in the Capitol briefly, and it's why I wanted to have you on to get this word out. You wrote a letter to the governor. And it is one of the most, I see letters to the governor. I see letters in my job all the time. That's all I do sometimes is look at letters. And that letter was extremely well laid out, extremely to the point, showed the passion for wildlife. I'm curious, in your mind, how does something this ridiculous, this obnoxious, even get introduced, let alone this far?
12: Well, to your point, asking basically what some of the challenges are, the number one challenge is just educating the public, you know, the voters on, you know, the amount of activity that's occurring out there as far as poaching. It's such a secretive crime. It occurs in such remote areas, a lot of people just don't know about it. But the other big part of that is educating the justice system. My entire career, I would have to educate district attorneys, deputy district attorneys to adequately prosecute wildlife crime as true crime. And a lot of these people, and like, you know, we highly distinguish between a hunter and a poacher. People that poach, you know, do it for profit, bragging rights, various reasons that don't benefit hunters. And so that's where we come in with the enforcement, is to stop those people. And my forte was to dive into some of the can of worms investigations that led into serious wildlife poachers and basically shut them down. And then I would be able to get 3, sometimes 5 years probation to prevent them from actually being in the field. And the number one informant that I had was other hunters, because they're out in the field observing this. So frustrating. So I actually worked on some legislation with you guys, CRPA and Cal Waterfowl, to create some legislation, gosh, like 15 years ago, for enhanced penalties for people that, you know, had to like purposely break the law. I mean, over and aboard, you know, 3 times over the limit. I did undercover work where, you know, I was working with bad guys that were telling me how to break the law, that kind of stuff. So those are the people that we focused on. And I was able to, you know, get them out of the field, you know, have their firearms forfeited, et cetera. And it protected a lot of wildlife, and other hunters and my informants were very appreciative. So after I retired, some legislation came out signed by Governor Newsom that basically, in a nutshell, decriminalized misdemeanors in California. I think you know, a lot of public has seen the smash and grabs in California. Well, that's a kind of a big part of it. Well, every crime in the Fish and Game Code, the poachers that I caught, they're misdemeanors. And that legislation, it changed the sentencing for misdemeanor crimes to 1 year probation, which means that now all those bad guys that I could get up to 5 years probation, now all in all 58 county prosecutors, the district attorney's office cannot have they can't sentence the criminal that committed a crime more than 1 year, which basically doesn't take them out of the field. So it's turned California kind of into, I've kind of coined this term, California's a wildlife poaching sanctuary state. And unfortunately, I've been interviewing, I mean, just this last 2 years, interviewing district attorneys from Modoc County to Los Angeles County and game wardens throughout the state. And they agree with that statement that California is a wildlife poaching state. The public needs to know that. And that's why I wrote this letter to the governor. We had tried to fix that legislation that went into effect in January 2021. And James Gallagher, who now is in Congress, replaced a good friend of mine, Doug LaMalfa. James, when he was in the assembly, authored a bill that basically just got the Fish and Game Code sentencing back to square one. It was killed by the Democrats in the first, I think that was in 2023. So we did the next legislative session, we got more people on board. We got the Humane Society of the United States and also the conservation groups. So we had, you know, both environmental organizations and conservation groups agreeing that this needs to be fixed. James Gallagher got, I think, 8 co-authors on the bill, and it got killed again by the Democrat Party, which blows my mind. And the reasoning that they have had on that, I outline in my letter, but it's there's no basis for. I'm getting to the point where I think that the Democratic Party hates wildlife. I don't, or the governor hates wildlife. I mean, that's I don't want to be real strong words that way, and I got to be careful when I communicate with folks in the Capitol because people get offended too easily, I guess. Right. I mean, nobody has thick skin anymore.
14: Well, you know, and I want to slow this down a little bit because I think this is something good to unpack with, you know, the people here at the tailgate with us, is that this is kind of the struggle. It's not even kind of, it is the struggle. The struggle is, you know, I remember telling my kids when they were growing up, look, if Fox News says run and CNN says run, you better run because the chances of them ever agreeing on anything are going to be rare. And you could probably take it to the bank. But, you know, now I look at it and you would think when, you know, the Humane Society, and we have, this isn't the only cases, but when you have the Humane Society join people like CRPA, join people like, you know, Safari Club International, Rocky Mountain Elk, whoever, saying, right. Have you lost it? Are you that big of a dummy not to see what's going on? You would think that leadership in this state would go, whoa, the people that can't play together in the sandbox are both looking at us saying we're the ones that are in the wrong. And they would take that to heart. But instead, it's like they double down and become even more arrogant. And what's held in the balance is the natural resources.
12: Exactly. I try to do the best I can to put my finger on it, but the only thing I can do right now is do my best to educate. That letter, like you said, it kind of outlines, it's a longer than normal letter. You want to send it into the governor's office, but that was created on purpose. Unfortunately, the governor's office has not reached out to me. I've worked for 5 different governors. I was the president of a warden association for 5 years and the legislative liaison. Those people in the Capitol, they know who I am. And I worked closely with, I actually did some security detail and spent 5 days in the backcountry with Jerry Brown and his wife, Ann Brown, and some of their friends. And I was their fishing guide and bodyguard at the same time. I had some very good discussions with him. And I also worked with Arnold Schwarzenegger, who signed those 2 pieces of legislation that are outlined in my, they were Democrat led bills, but signed by Schwarzenegger, Republican. On those anti-poaching bills, which have been undone by this legislation signed by Newsom in 2020. But so, anyways,
14: you know, one of the things that I want to get into is we're looking at this legislation, looking at what's going on, and I'm going to give 2 examples. One is all of you out there that are foodies, and I think if most of us are honest, we can agree the term. We all like really good tasting food. We like to be amazed by different dishes. But you also have a responsibility. And I know there's been a lot from, you know, the current administration talking about eating healthy, eating clean, doing that. And so a lot of us like to go out and try food at restaurants and stuff are clean. But you gotta ask where some of the stuff that's exotic comes from. Because, you know, another good friend of mine who's a warden down in San Diego, Lieutenant, did a beautiful case about 2 years ago now where the poaching resources that were brought into restaurants, brought into food places that people were paying for, no one was asking where it came from. And to Jerry's point, before we go to this next break, you know, one of the things that's incredible is the cost of being fined or maybe just getting the slap on the hand that we're talking about versus the profit. The profits in that case that these restaurants and poachers and this whole little ring were doing were like literally over $1 million. So when you're getting told, hey, you're going to get a $1,500 fine, the criminal element looks at as the price of doing business, to be quite blunt. That does, it's not a penalty. They feel like they got hurt and they're either back in the field or they're coaching somebody else back in the field. And we see this with plant life, we see this with fishing, we see this with all sorts of things. We could go on for a month of these programs talking about it. We'll be back to talk about the true costs here on Firing Line Radio.
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4: A man from Southern California who fostered nearly 100 children over the years has been accused of allegedly sexually assaulting four of them. Here's Sharon Reardon.
15: KTLA reports detectives began investigating 68-year-old Edward Sepulveda of Moreno Valley in September of 2025 following a report of a single victim. The Riverside Police Department says during their investigation, officers identified three additional sexual abuse victims from 24 years ago when they were children living in Riverside.
4: Larry Marino in the Answer Newsroom.
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2: When George Washington accepted command of the Continental Army, Americans were fighting a king and determined not to replace one form of unchecked power with another. Washington understood the difference between authority and ownership. In 1775, he declared, "When we assume the soldier, we do not lay aside the citizen." Even as commander of America's army, Washington remembered that he remained one of the people and that the power entrusted to him was never his to keep. He did not fight to rule America. He fought so Americans could govern themselves. Washington's example gave the young nation something more than victory. It gave America a standard for leadership. Those who hold power must remain accountable to the people they serve, because in a free nation, leadership is not ownership. It is a duty and a trust.
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7: Welcome back to Firing Line Radio. I'm your host, Rick Travis. Today with me is Jerry Karnow, and we are illustrating everything about what's going on with poaching, about bad legislation, about things that need to get changed. And we're going to talk in this segment about the real cost. But, you know, I finished up with, for foodies, the other possibility that you need to realize is, you know, politically, some of you may be seeing at the federal level, for example, that, you know, I don't know about this immigration thing. And you may have different viewpoints on it, and that's fine. You know, I served in the military to give you the right to have your different opinions. But here's what I often see. People might sit there and see something as, oh, this is good. So like, hey, the state of California fighting back against ICE, that's a good thing. But what you don't realize is people are corrupt on both sides. That's a fact. And the corruption leads to, it's not just ICE that's being impacted by these, quote, laws to protect you from ICE. It's something else. And there's a sinister underbelly. And we're going to talk about that underbelly. And then you may look and go, oh, maybe all the people that are opposing us aren't opposing us for the reasons we think. So, Jerry, could you unpack what the anti-ICE legislation here in California is also impacting?
8: Yeah, I just found out this about 2 weeks ago. It was SB 1105. And I was contacted by a conservation group and then also a U.S. Fish and Wildlife Service federal agent out of Washington, D.C., used to work in California out of Chico. And a lot of their good work that they do in California is protect the Pacific Flyway waterfowl in California. and all the federal laws protecting wildlife. But I had a lot of those

0: officers helped me in a lot of bear poaching cases. And then I had a lot of black market trade in reptiles, live reptiles down in Southern California cases. Well, this legislation basically strips the California State Enforcement Authority from the U.S. Fish and Wildlife Service agents, also BLM Rangers and U.S. Forest Service, which I worked closely with, help with poaching cases too, and a lot of the environmental crimes and marijuana cultivation that causes. And in the past, we've never had an issue. And the way the law is written in the past, in each of the 58 counties, the county sheriff basically gives the authority of the federal agency to enforce state law. Most of the counties in California have granted those officers that authority. So they, if they run into, and now we're talking about conservation fish and wildlife agents, if they saw encountered a fish and game crime anywhere, they could act upon it and just write a citation in the state court. Well, this new legislation makes it to where they're no longer able to do that. So now we lose that additional force multiplier to protect wildlife. We lose that enforcement. And it's non-controversial. I mean, they're not ICE agents. They're out there protecting people's fish and wildlife, which is crazy because California is a state that so many people think hunting's a bad thing. There's so many people against hunting, yet they're the same people that support poaching. It's mind-blowing to me. So if they support this legislation that basically strips the federal agents from protecting fish and wildlife in California, I mean, God help them.
1: There's another part to this that I want to pull out. So for a lot of you out here going, well, Rick, you said at the beginning this was about, you know, natural resource and not just about hunting. It isn't just about hunting. Those federal officers, I worked search and rescue for several years in my career as a medic. And I'm going to tell you, those federal officers are often the people on the trail that make a difference in pulling a hiker out of a bad situation, pulling a family that things went terribly wrong. They didn't bring enough water. The car broke down, whatever. With these people being pulled out of the field because they can't do anything because the state's told them they can't do, here's what really happens. Fishing game in this state, and I've always said this, does an incredible job because when you look at the size of the department, it is smaller than any major metropolitan. This isn't like, you know, literally just the detectives at LAPD, just the detectives are like 10 times bigger than the entire fishing game department.
0: Right.
1: And that's for one city. Yet they're only taking care of one city. And granted, it's got millions of people in, but these wildlife officers are taking care of the entire state. And then when you break it down, they need to sleep, folks. They can't go 365 days without sleep, although some of them have been pushed near to that point, I would argue. They depend on this force multiplier. And that was a really nice way of saying it. But I want everyone listening to this program to understand you're literally going to cut the force by at least 50 to 60% by pulling out these other government agents that work very closely with our fish and game department. And already it's porous. Already we're fighting very, very hard, I can tell you from a CalTIP perspective, to stop poaching, to make sure these cases see it to conclusion. And this is stripping of us our ability once again to do this.
0: And how about wildlife fires? Any of those federal officers that are out there find a illegal campfire, illegal fire? I mean, number one, I mean, are they going to go out and patrol anymore, you know, on those lands that they're finding wildland fires? But the other thing is to cite individuals that have an illegal campfire, illegal fire, arson, whatever. It takes them out of that ability to protect, you know, our habitat. Yeah, I had another good thought on another thing. I mean, this has tremendous impacts. Oh, the other thing I was going to mention was that you have one officer can do things, because it's happened to me. I mean, I had a couple thousand square miles in my district, and you make one case, and the deterrent for probably thousands of people to prevent them even thinking about breaking the law, which protects fish and wildlife, right? Mm-hmm. And habitat. They think about that one time that game warden or conservation officer, you know, caught that one bad guy in the middle of nowhere. You know, right. That saying that you never know when a game warden is going to be popping up behind a tree holds true. And people hold on to that. You know, they'll talk about a case that's 20 years old. I remember when, you know, game warden Smith, you know, caught us. We were 100 miles away from anything, and there he was. And so you take one officer out of these remote areas, those people that are already predisposed to break the law, to poach wildlife, they're gonna do it. But if they know that those officers still exist and are out there doing their job, it's going to protect a lot of animals. And that's why I try to convey that to the legislature. And I get a lot of friends in the Capitol. They get it. They understand. But every one of them should be on the same page with all of us. It doesn't make sense that they wouldn't.
1: Now, and I think that's part of the challenge that people don't understand, Jerry, is that, you know, you're absolutely right. When I was a young kid, I had no idea there were laws against having desert tortoises. I had a great aunt. She lived out in Inyo. I saw this great desert tortoise, and I thought, oh, this is going to be so cool. I can take it home and have a tortoise. And a really good game warden, don't remember his name at all. I think I was 7 at the time, sat down and talked to me about the tortoise, talked to me about its habitat, talked to me about what's going on, and said, did you know? And I was like, you know, I was a little Cub Scout at the time. And I was like, no, I was horrified that I was breaking the law. And then he explained it to me. He was really good. He said, let's go put it back where it was. And we did. But I never forgot that. That was my first introduction to a game warden. Never forgot that. And when I went back, like a week later, I told a classroom full of kids for show and tell, this is why you don't do this. You know, that's a force multiplier for good. And that's one of my concerns is, you know, I've seen some great wildlife officers from every level of government, and losing those in California will have a real cost to this state, because when we lose things or when things get damaged, I say it all the time in this program, it doesn't get fixed in a year. It can take decades if it ever gets fixed. And so losing something it's precious.
0: Absolutely. Yeah. And here's a fun fact. Here's a fun fact is that a lot of law enforcement, you know, when you're contacted by law enforcement, CHP or other agencies, it usually tends to be kind of a confrontational, maybe negative, but a high percentage of wildlife officers' contacts are extremely positive. We contact people just on our compliance checks or just to interact with people out there in the field and give them tips on a good place to go hunt, go fish. And we get a lot of really appreciative comments just interacting and just BSing with people in the public. And conservation officers, wildlife officers, whatever you're going to call them, game wardens, do more community-oriented policing than any agency I've ever seen. And I worked with everybody, federal, state, local, and game wardens just interact with people and a lot of the public. And it's a high percentage of contacts. They totally enjoy it, and they tell us that.
1: Yeah, and we're going to be back to talk about the future of wildlife protection today at the tailgate.
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3: 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Investigations, legal challenges, and financial strain. 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
1: Welcome back to Firing Line Radio, where today we're having one of the most important broadcasts that we've done in a long time, talking about the future of wildlife protection. And, you know, I don't care what age you are, if you look back to the people that first introduced you to wildlife, for me it was my grandfather taking me deep into the Sierras. And then later on, I did it in scouting and other programs. Folks, this is a gift, and it's a gift we've all been given, and it's a gift that we need to preserve to give to people we'll never meet and to future generations we'll never know. That is part of the conservation legacy. And, you know, as I say it all the time, when we talked a little bit about Governor Jerry Brown, but one of his best statements ever when he signed the lead bullet ban was that conservationists, hunters, anglers have done more to preserve that for future generations of California than any other groups combined. And so today, as we finish this up, Jerry, I want to talk, what are some of the challenges that you think our entire community faces? You know, whether it's CalTIPS, whether it's wardens, whether it's NGOs, and the public, definitely the public, in protecting wildlife, the flora and fauna of this state?
0: I think just education. I mean, getting people out in the field. I mean, there's programs to where the public can ask for a ride-along with the game warden, you know, or other agencies also. But don't jump on social media or the TV and get your information there. Take it with a grain of salt, but verify what you've heard. And the only way to verify it is to make phone calls to people that you know, that know for sure, that you trust in whatever field it is, or go out there yourself and go explore and see that this exists. Like I said, the challenge is to educating the justice system and then the legislature to get, you know, everybody on board to know that this actually exists, you know, poaching, and that there's a ton of wildlife that, you know, has no voice that needs our assistance to get that message out there. And I'm going to continue to do that. Hopefully there, and I'll be talking with you about this too. We've already spoken about it, creating new legislation again to undo the bill that went into effect in 2021 that basically decriminalized, you know, wildlife crime.
1: Yeah. One of the other questions is, you know, And I know, you know, Nick Villa that I work with before that yeah. works with fishing. But, you know, it's not just the poaching. It's also, you know, the pollution, the using of different chemicals. And I remember there's a chemical that got me pretty famous about a decade ago, or infamous, because and still being used, unfortunately, by people doing illegal grows in the state. And I forget the technical term for it, but it's called like the pink death. And
0: yeah,
1: And I remember looking at Nick, and you know, it got spilled, and I talked to some of the people in the department that work on the spills, and I was like, so how long does it take us to recuperate this area that was damaged? And Nick looked at me and he said, if we were able to isolate, do the cleanup right now. And I was like, yeah. He said 50 to 100 years to get back to the moment before that was introduced. And I was like, well, by 50 to 100 years, that could mean the end of that ecosystem. He's like, yep. And I think that's something that the public doesn't understand, that what they see is like, oh, someone spilled something or somebody, you know, took all the debris off the North Coast. That doesn't come back. Like, it's rare to get that stuff to come back. And the department does some amazing stuff when they got some of that replanted and it took. That was truly amazing. But without those wildlife officers and those biologists, it doesn't happen.
0: Right.
1: And right. So, you know, feel free to, like, kind of pound this point out. You have seen, and I guess you and I have been around each other enough that I've got to hear some of the stories. But, like, give a couple of those of, like, when it goes wrong, it goes terribly wrong.
0: Yeah, I mean, my last 5 years of my career working as an officer was working a lot of marijuana grows. When I retired, the local sheriff here, you know, basically offered me a job to work with the narcotics task force because the political part of it, people don't like, it seems like a lot of the voters don't like the cops arresting people for marijuana or marijuana grows. But when we arrested people that did those same grows, killing a trout stream, killing bears, killing mountain lions, killing deer, then the sheriff's department got positive press in the newspaper when a fish and game warden was involved. And usually was, you know, it'd be 12 sheriff deputies and one game warden. And then it would be the fish and game crime investigation that was on the top of the sheriff's report. And the sheriffs, all the deputies would be heroes. So the amount of damage that those grows cause, and we're talking about sometimes, you know, 1,000 acres, not just a couple acres. It's a lot of land. A lot of it is on public land, extremely remote. There's some people that own private land that are, you know, a couple, you know, tens of thousands of acres and don't even know there's a grow on their property. But the lasting negative impacts from those environmental crimes is like immeasurable. Like you're saying, Nick said 50 to 100 years. I mean, you know, that's probable. Absolutely. To kind of put in perspective, what this bill did to protecting our wildlife, and you and I talked about this, and I want your listeners to understand this and why I'm fighting this so much and why California is a poaching sanctuary state. We have gone to conservation groups to where the department gives, like, Rocky Mountain Elk Foundation one bighorn sheep tag to sell, to auction off, and that money goes back into wildlife management and bighorn sheep, bill guzzlers, et cetera. We've seen that tag go for over $300,000. One of the former directors told me that a guy paid $450,000 just for the opportunity, just to have that tag. If you or I today, any of our listeners went out and just arbitrarily, just without a hunting license, no tag, and just killed that same bighorn sheep, it right now today would be a $2,000 fine, 1 year probation, and you can hunt the following year. That is unbelievable. We have a gang of poachers in the Sacramento area that repeat offenders killed and sold in a black market over 40 sturgeon, sold to caviar at a black market. They got captured, hundreds of hours of, you know, investigative work by game wardens. This is in the Sutter County Court. 9 months probation. This is because of the bill. 9 months probation, $1,000 fine each. If you were to kill one bear out of season, 100 bears out of season, it's 1 year probation is going to be your penalty. And the other one law that we didn't cover is on the governor signed this different piece of legislation that went into effect. It was Assembly Bill 3234 that basically gives defendants diversion. So basically it gives judges broad authority to basically dismiss the case for whatever reason. And so now I talked to game wardens that a lot of these cases on the sentencing, even though they get sentenced of the crime or convicted, their sentence sometimes is basically washed out through this diversion that they promise not to break the law. So there's no incentive for them to stop.
1: Right. And that's why I want everybody that's listening today at the tailgate to understand, you know, when the cost of the crime is less than the profit, people see that as part of their business model. It's just a business cost. And so you're talking about what caviar from sturgeon goes for on the open market, let alone the black market, versus $2,000 fines. You're talking about what parts of a bear can sell for in the foreign markets. $2,000 is like pennies to you or I. It's nothing. It means nothing to them. And this is what we're fighting here in the state of California. We have literally a handful of people standing in the gap, and we need you, the public, to stand with us. We need you, the public, to be calling up your district attorney in your county. We need you to be calling up your assembly members. We need you to be calling up your state senators, talking to their staff and saying, this has got to stop. This is ridiculous. And realize, do not accept the junk that people tell you of, oh, well, we can't do that because it's going to hurt all these other people. No. Look, Jerry and I have been around this game long enough. We can get a carve out that protects wildlife and doesn't touch anybody else if that's your concern. That's what we're asking for. We need to make sure that the future of our wild lands stays wild and is there for every succeeding generation. And this, in my book, is a bigger threat than many of the things that we talk about every day in the news. Jerry, I want to thank you for being on the program. And as we say every week, be safe, shoot straight, and fight back for your rights with the California Rifle and Pistol Association. See you next week at the tailgate.
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13: Fox News, I'm Angelo Bavaro. Canada is vowing retaliation against President Trump's 50% tariffs, which will hit about 5% of what Canada ships to the U.S. every year.
14: The tariffs were initially supposed to kick in at 12:01 a.m. Wednesday. President Trump extended the deadline for 3 days to allow talks to continue, but the two countries still could not reach an agreement in time.
13: Fox's Marion Rafferty, Canadian Prime Minister Mark Carney, is blaming what he calls unfair last-minute changes to Washington's proposed terms. The Supreme Court says construction on that new White House ballroom can continue.
15: Chief Justice John Roberts issued the temporary order, which prevents a lower court order from taking effect that would have stopped above-ground construction on the ballroom. The Supreme Court will now consider lawsuits aimed at stopping the project.
13: Fox's Kevin Uretsky. 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
20: 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I am your host, Walt Phillips, and this broadcast is brought to you by the Reagan Gold Group. Folks, I am glad you are here because I have a story for you today that stopped me in my tracks. It is breaking news out of Belgium. It involves an 18-year-old working a summer construction job, an old brewery cellar, a bricked-up wall, and enough gold to make headlines all over the world. But the number I want you to keep in your head is not 10 million. The number is 90,000. And before we get into that story, grab a pen and write this number down. 1-800-702-2212. 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Fill out a few simple questions and somebody will be in touch with you right away. I'm going to say that number a few times today, so do not trust yourself to remember it. I want you folks to write it down. And one quick piece of housekeeping. I am not a financial advisor. I'm a guy who has been watching these markets, looking at the numbers, and connecting the dots for more than 20 years. I'm going to tell you what I see, and you can decide what makes sense for your own future. Now let's go to Belgium. On Tuesday, August 11th, folks, workers were laying sewer pipes at a former brewery property in Belgium. One of the workers was an 18-year-old student named Kobe there on a summer job. The crew broke through a section of an old cellar wall and found gold bars, coins, and nuggets. The discovery was reported at around 9 million euros, roughly $10.4 million. That is one hell of a story. But the treasure hunt is not what keeps me thinking about it. What keeps me thinking about it is the person who put that gold behind the wall in the first place. Nobody knows exactly who it was. Nobody has a receipt. Nobody knows exactly why they did it. But somebody made a decision a long time ago, and I'm going to take a piece of what I worked for, or rather what they worked for, and they're going to put it in something real. And then they sealed it away. And the world did what the world always does. It changed. The brewery changed. The people changed. Governments changed. Prices changed. Wars came and went. Entire generations lived their lives. And decades later, someone opened that wall and everybody knew what they were looking at. Gold. That is where the $90,000 question comes in. People have taken the reported amount of gold found in Belgium and run it backward using the old official gold price of $35 an ounce. That puts the gold's old price value in the neighborhood of $90,000. Now, I want to be accurate here. That doesn't mean, folks, that we know somebody paid exactly $90,000. We don't. There is no receipt. It is simply a way to picture the scale of metal that went behind that wall. But sit with the comparison because it is the entire reason we're talking about this. Imagine two envelopes sitting on a shelf many decades ago. In the first envelope is $90,000 in cash. In the second envelope is $90,000 worth of gold. Both represent the same hard work, the same sacrifices, the same years of getting up early, working through bad weather, paying bills, raising kids, making sure there was food on the table, fixing what broke, and trying to create a little breathing room for your family. Then you close both envelopes and don't touch them for decades. Now fast forward to today. You open up the cash envelope, and what do you have? You have $90,000 in cash. It may look like a lot of money, but it is still $90,000. It didn't turn into $10 million just because time passed. And more importantly, it will not buy anywhere close to what $90,000 could buy back when it first went into that envelope. A $100 bill still says $100 on it. The number never changed, but the life the life that $100 buys you changed a whole lot, folks. You know, with that without anybody having to lecture you about it, you see it at the grocery store, you see it at the gas station, you see it when the property tax bill shows up, you see it when your grandkids tell you what the rent costs now, you see it when something in your house breaks and a repair that used to be a couple hundred dollars turns into a small crisis. The number on paper stays the same. The buying power does not. Now let's open the gold envelope, or rather the humongous gold reinforced envelope, folks. The Belgium hoard was reported at about $10.4 million. Not because somebody got lucky with a stock tip. Not because the gold was earning interest in a wall. It sat there, but while paper money lost buying power around it, physical gold carried value and increased in value through the decades. That is the difference between holding a number and holding an asset. If the person in Belgium had sealed up $90,000 in cash, they would have opened that wall to find $90,000 in cash. It would not be worth $10.4 million. It would not have carried the same purchasing power. It would be exactly what it was, paper with a number printed on it. The gold was different, folks. It was real when it went in. It was recognized when it came out, and it carried the weight of all those years in between. So let me put this to you as plainly as I can. If I put two choices in front of you, $90,000 in one chest or $10.4 million in the other, which chest are you choosing? That's not a trick question. Nobody picks the 90,000, right? And that is the point. The difference was not that somebody worked harder. The difference was the form in which that work was saved. One chest held paper and the other had held physical gold. Now bring that question home. If you build your own modest version of that chest with a portion of what you have saved, what could it look like 10 years from now? I'm not talking about 50 or 70 years. I'm talking about the next 10 years at a time when gold and silver are already moving and the people who study these markets see even more room ahead. Now, I'm not telling you to put a chest behind the wall, folks. I'm not telling you to turn your house into an old brewery basement either. I'm telling you that story because it asks a fair question. What part of what you have worked for is built to hold up when the world changes around it? Not every dollar, not all or nothing, not a dramatic move because somebody on the radio got loud for 30 seconds. I'm just asking an honest question. 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Because once the Belgium story clicks, the next question's obvious. How would I even begin? Now, folks, this is where people make it harder in their own heads than it has to be. They hear physical gold and they picture somebody in a dark suit talking about vaults in Switzerland. They picture pages of paperwork. They picture a conversation where they're supposed to know every coin, every bar, every ounce, and every little code word before they're allowed to even ask a question. Folks, that is not how it works. There are two very simple doors. The first door is a direct purchase. Maybe you have savings. Maybe a CD matured. Maybe you sold something. Maybe you received an inheritance. Maybe you have cash that you have worked hard for, and you don't want every single dollar you own sitting in some paper system forever. You call, you ask what options are available, you decide what feels comfortable for you. 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That is door number one. Door number two is for people who say, "Walt, most of what I've built is in retirement accounts." Maybe that's an IRA. Maybe it's an old 401k from a job you left years ago. Maybe it's a TSP from military, federal, or postal service. For eligible accounts, there may be a properly structured direct rollover into a self-directed precious metals IRA. 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Now, there's one more thing we have to talk about, because information is not usually what stops people. Waiting is. A few months ago, folks, I was making this case when gold was around $4,000 and silver was around $50, and I heard the same thing from people again and again. Walt, maybe I'll wait. Maybe it will come down. Maybe I'll see what happens first. And folks, since then, both metals have moved materially higher. Now, I'm not saying that because I need a pat on the back. I'm saying it because waiting is not always neutral. Most people who wait are not careless. They're trying to be thoughtful. They do not want to make a move at the wrong time, and I respect that. I have had people tell me, Walt, I'm not against gold. I just want a little more proof. I understand that instinct, and nobody wants to be rushed. But if what you need is information, get information. If you need to understand the two doors, ask about the two doors. Just don't wait for the whole world to agree before you act. By then, the easy decision is usually not easy anymore, folks. The person in Belgium did not wait for a newspaper headline to tell them the world was changing. They made a quiet decision with the information they had in front of them at the time. But there's a point where careful turns into frozen. And when something moves, people suddenly become more comfortable at a higher price than they were at a lower price. And that's always been crazy to me. That is what I have called the backwards brain. When the price is down and the news is ugly, people feel nervous. And when the price moves higher and everybody's talking about it, they feel safer. But that is usually the moment they are looking at a much different entry point. That is where the elevator picture comes in. Picture you're standing in a lobby. The elevator doors are open. Somebody says it's going up. Get in. And you say, I'll wait to see if it really goes up. Then it goes up. And now you're watching floor numbers climb, waiting for it to come back down so you can get the price you wanted before. And sometimes it does. Sometimes it doesn't, folks. But you're no longer making a decision from the same place you were when the doors were open. Now, I'm not going to sit here and tell you I have a crystal ball, but we're not flying blind either. For the last several episodes, folks, we have talked about people who live and breathe these markets, people such as David Hunter and Michael Oliver, some of the most brilliant minds in precious metals, calling for a major next leg in gold and silver. Hunter has publicly talked about targets as high as roughly $6,800 for gold and $180 for silver. By the end of this year, folks, Michael Oliver has been even more aggressive on silver, and JP Morgan has publicly projected gold at around $6,000 by year's end and around $6,300 going into 2027. Those are forecasts. They aren't guarantees, but look at the direction. Gold and silver have been moving north, not south. The analysts you've heard on this show are not calling for the metals to disappear. Major institutions are still putting out upside targets. Central banks are still buying physical gold at a record pace. So the question is not, can somebody hand me a perfect prediction? The question is, with the signals lined up the way they are, do I want to keep waiting while the train is already moving? The person who put gold behind that wall, folks, did not know it would become a $10 million news story. They did not know the future. They just made a decision before the future became obvious. Now, folks, the time to make this call is now. Again, folks, that's 1-800-702-2212. The people who wait for a perfect moment usually find themselves looking at a higher price and wishing they had acted when the door was open. Ask how direct delivery works. Ask whether an old IRA, 401k, or TSP may have options. 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If you decide not to move forward after the call, that's your choice. But do not let another week become another excuse. Again, folks, that's 1-800-702-2212, or you can go to ownrealgold.com. Now, folks, the Belgium story would matter in any era because it is about what lasts. But it's worth having this conversation now because the world is giving people plenty of reasons to think about what they own, what is paper, and what is real. The national debt is enormous at almost $40 trillion. The interest bill is enormous. The country keeps spending more than it takes in. And at some point, those bills get dealt with one way or another. There are no painless ways to deal with bills like that. The details are complicated, but the result is familiar. When more claims chase the same things, the cost of living gets heavier. That is why people pay attention to physical assets. You can't create more of them with a keyboard when the pressure is on. Central banks have been buying physical gold at elevated levels. Venezuela has been trying to recover their own physical gold that's being held abroad from them. Those are not people in tinfoil hats or gold bugs. Those are governments looking at a world full of paper promises and deciding they want some physical metal in their control. That does not mean you should copy every decision a government makes. It means you should notice the direction. The biggest players on earth do not keep every bit of their reserve in somebody else's paper promise. They want a piece of their reserve in something that is outside of that promise. That is the same question we started with in Belgium. What do you want in the envelope, folks? What do you want in your treasure chest? What do you want? What do you want holding a piece of the work that you've put in over your lifetime? And folks, then there are people such as Martin Armstrong, whose private cycle AI model with a 40-year proven track record, may I add, points to 2032 as a major turning point. In his model, and again, folks, this is not prophecy. It's not a reason to panic. You do not need him, a television personality, or anybody else to tell you that the cost of living has changed and the world feels less certain than it once did. But Martin Armstrong's model points towards a possible collapse in the next 5 years. You know, it's something to think about. You know, it's something to think about. And what matters is how you respond to it. You can ignore it. You can stay entirely in paper and not listen to anything that I'm saying and hope that every promise gets kept. Or you can take a little time and get the information and see whether it makes sense to put part of what you built into something physical. That is not radical. It's not dramatic. It's not the kind of decision the person in Belgium made decades ago before any of us even knew their name. And I want to make something clear before I close this out today, folks, or at least close this segment out. This is not an argument that every dollar you own has to be in gold or silver. This is not an argument that you stop living your life, stop enjoying your family, or spend every day staring at a price chart. It is an argument for giving yourself choices. When part of what you built is real and physical, you are not betting your entire future on one market, one bank, one retirement statement, one government policy, or one promise made by somebody you have never met. You have another piece on the board. That is why the two-door conversation matters. A direct purchase may fit one person. A properly structured retirement account conversation may fit another. Some people may decide that neither is right for them, and that's fine. But nobody should stay in the dark simply because that process sounds harder than it is. Now, folks, let me bring this home. That person in Belgium did not leave behind a prediction. They did not leave behind a white paper. They did not leave behind a spreadsheet full of complicated theories. They left behind gold. They left behind proof that some part of their work made it through the changing world around it. You have worked too hard to let confusion make every decision for you. You have worked too hard to hear a story like this, see what it is pointing to, and say maybe someday. Maybe a direct purchase is right for you. Maybe a retirement account conversation is right for you. Maybe the right move is simply to make a call and find out what you didn't know before. But the person in Belgium made their choice before the world changed around them, and that is the point worth holding on to if you don't take anything else from today. Nobody gets a map of the next 20 years before they have to make decisions in the present, unless you're in the movie Back to the Future, folks. That's the only exception I've ever seen to that rule. What you do get, though, is the chance to look at the choices in front of you while you still have time to think clearly. 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And folks, I will tell you this, a lot of people think that there's no possibilities for them at all, and they think they're completely closed off to this conversation. 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The price action is there. The metals are moving. 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Again, folks, the call is free. The information is free. 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Folks, I am Walt Phillips. Please do not go anywhere. As usual, Carl joins me in segment two, and we're going to talk about the Belgium story, the two doors, why people wait, and how to get the information you need, as well as a bunch of other questions that I have for him. 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
22: When George Washington accepted command of the Continental Army, Americans were fighting a king and determined not to replace one form of unchecked power with another. Washington understood the difference between authority and ownership. In 1775, he declared, "When we assume the soldier, we do not lay aside the citizen." Even as commander of America's army, Washington remembered that he remained one of the people and that the power entrusted to him was never his to keep. He did not fight to rule America. He fought so Americans could govern themselves. Washington's example gave the young nation something more than victory. It gave America a standard for leadership. Those who hold power must remain accountable to the people they serve. Because in a free nation, leadership is not ownership. It is a duty and a trust.
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8: California will spend just over $95 million to build more electric car charging stations and hydrogen refueling sites statewide. Here's Nina Kodiak.
9: Governor Newsom says the goal is to help more drivers find places to charge or fuel zero-emission vehicles. The money will be used this fiscal year, with more funding planned through 2029. This comes after Newsom announced a new rebate program, My First EV, to help Californians buy their first electric car.
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13: All right, folks, we are back. And, folks, what a first segment we had. We started that with the story out of Belgium. An 18-year-old worker and his crew break through a cellar wall at a former brewery property. And behind that wall, they find a reported 9 million euros worth of gold, bars, coins, and nuggets. Something physical that sat there while the world changed around it. And the reason that story hits me so hard is simple. The wall came down, and the gold was still gold. That is the point of this show. That is not about chasing one day's price action. It is not about being scared by a headline. It's about asking what still matters after the headline changes, after the rules change, after the world gets more complicated than it was when you were balancing a checkbook at the kitchen table. 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No more waiting. The call is free. The information is free. There is no commitment, no pressure, and no downside to asking good questions. You can call and say, I heard Walt on the radio. I want to understand a direct purchase. Or you can say, I heard Carl on the radio. I want to understand whether an old IRA, 401k, or TSP may have an option. That's all you have to say. Real quick, folks, again, before I bring Carl on, I'm not a financial advisor. I am a guy who studies this every day and brings you what I believe matters. And now, as usual, folks, I have somebody here who talks to real people about physical gold and silver every single day. All right, guys, without further ado, you know what time it is. It is time to introduce Carl. Carl, as always, thank you for being here with me, brother.
14: You're welcome. Thanks so much for having me.
13: Absolutely, Carl. And listen, Carl, I want to do things a little differently this time. I have a few extra questions that I want the audience to hear from you. Not a long speech from me, but your real take from the conversations you're having every day. So you ready to jump in with that, Carl?
14: Let's make it happen.
13: Awesome. Awesome. So, Carl, I opened the show with that Belgium story, the gold behind the wall. The world changed, the property changed, people came and went. And then decades later, it was still there, still recognized, and still valuable. Now, I'm not saying people should bury a box in the yard, but I'm saying that there's a lesson in it. And, you know, what is a

0: story, you know,
1: it's even more valuable. It's even more valuable.
0: Right, right, right, right. Absolutely. Yeah, I mean, listen, you know, I mean, basically the question is, you know, what do you think the lesson lands so hard with someone who spent a lifetime working, saving, and trying to leave something meaningful behind?
1: Well, it's simple. I mean, look at this scenario you talked about in Belgium. I mean, literally those medals have been sitting there for, you know, decades upon decades and doing nothing but gaining value.
0: Right.
1: You know, I mean, listen, it's about putting yourself in something that's going to help you grow what you have and not let it just sit there and do nothing. I mean, unfortunately, there's too many products out there that, yeah, they go up, but then they also come back down. You know, I mean, this week I've heard from so many people. It's been really a very interesting week, and everybody keeps saying the same thing. It's like, yeah, the markets have gone up. It's great. But as quick as they go up, as quick as they could go down. I mean, I've heard that from people from coast to coast. I mean, I probably talked to a couple hundred people this week, and literally Everybody keeps saying the same thing. And it's been crazy that, you know, that's hitting home with folks because they know what's going to happen. I mean, listen, you can't keep doing the same thing over and over. You can't have the markets doing what they're doing. I mean, unfortunately, the thing is going to crash, whatever you want to call it. I mean, and those are healthy. They need to happen to markets, folks. It's okay. But you don't have to be a loser and have to wait years to get your money back either. If you position yourself properly, you're in a position where you can keep growing your portfolio no matter what the equities markets do if you have yourself properly diversified in precious metals. I mean, you know, if you talk to any of the big financial advisors out there that know what's really going on, they're all going to tell you the same thing. You need to have metals in your portfolio and, you know, not paper, not ETFs, not miners. You know, I mean, I get people all the time that call me and tell me, hey, Carl, you know, I got miners. Is that okay? I go, well, that's like saying, man, you know, I own stock in Smith & Wesson, but do you own a gun?
0: Right.
1: You don't own anything. It's a company. They can mine all the gold and silver in the world. If they don't turn a profit, you haven't made any money.
0: Right. Well, Carl, let's make this real simple, man. And this is question two for you. If there are people listening right now who have never bought an ounce of gold or silver in their lives, they may be interested, but in their head, they've built this whole thing into some complicated process with paperwork everywhere, mysterious coins, and a big decision that they have to make in 30 seconds. Walk them through a normal first conversation that you would have when someone says, when someone calls Reagan and says, Carl, I have cash savings. I would like to understand how I can buy some physical gold and silver directly.
1: Well, the first thing I always ask everybody is why? What are you looking to accomplish? This is your money. This isn't mine. It's not Reagan's. It's nobody's. It's yours. What are you trying to accomplish with your funds? That's the first thing I always ask. And then the next thing is in that conversation is what questions do you have?
0: Right.
1: You know, I don't pressure anybody. It's real simple. This is your money. You reached out to us. Let us be able to give you the information you need. I mean, listen, there's a ton of sources out there. There's a lot of great people out there. But there's also a lot of people that aren't so great, you know, and people that give people a lot of misinformation. So you got to be very careful who you're listening to, especially on the radio. There's a lot of people on the radio that are spouting off a lot of things while they're screaming into the microphone like a lunatic and, you know, just straight out lying to folks. So really what it comes down to is you got to know who you're working with and work with somebody that's going to shoot you straight, give you the facts and let you make that decision because this is your money, not ours. For you to make a decision on what you want to do. You know, that being said, I mean, the process is so simple. You know, I mean, if it's a cash transaction, you wire us the money or send us a check, we send the metals to you. If you don't want to hold them, you can set up an account. We'll help you do that at the depository and, you know, you can hold your funds there. You know, if you want to do an IRA rollover, that's easy. I mean, we have a team here in house and, you know, they're great. They'll hold your hand from start to finish and make it simple and easy. I mean, it takes about an hour on the phone over a couple of week period. So this isn't anything that's going to be time consuming or hard or difficult. And, you know, people, one of the biggest things I get from folks is, well, I've never done this. You know, I don't know anything about gold and silver. And I always laugh because I say, do you know everything about the stock market?
0: Right. Right.
1: I mean, the stock market's a heck of a lot more complicated than buying some gold or silver coins or bars. You buy it, you hold it. It goes up in value. You made money. Pretty simple. Pretty straightforward. That's why they can call it a boring, conservative, safe haven investment. That's why people do this. So don't sit on your hands. Don't be that deer in headlights. Do something to protect yourself. I mean, it's, you know, things can't keep continuing the way they are. They can't just keep going up and up and up and up. It just, it's not, you know, it just doesn't make sense. It's not possible. There will be a correction or a crash. And when it does, that's when gold and silver really, you know, shoots out of the gate. But the reality of it is even though metals have done well throughout the years, you know, as the markets have done well, gold and silver still continue to go up.
0: Right. Yeah. I mean, listen, folks, if you're agreeing with Carl right now and you're understanding and for lack of better terms, folks, vibing with what he is saying, don't just sit there and say, I will call after I hear the rest of the show, or I'll call next week, or I'll call next month. No more waiting, folks. Call the Reagan Gold Group, 1-800-702-2212. You can ask for Carl directly. I say this every week, folks. Carl is a very busy man, as he explains himself. If he cannot pick up the phone, somebody will be there. Carl will get back to you. He is able to answer hundreds of calls a day because the man never stops working. And Carl, listen, that leads me to my next question for you, man. And let's pivot from the cash buy to the person whose first thought, you know, is, I understand the direct purchase, but most of my money is tied up in an IRA, a 401k from an old job or a TSP. I know you have a lot of veterans, Carl, federal employees, postal workers, retirees that listen. So Carl, I want you to explain the first conversation. Like, you know, what does someone need to ask? What determines whether the funds may be eligible for a direct rollover into a self-directed precious metals IRA? And how does Reagan help a listener understand the process without making it feel like a mountain of paperwork for him?
1: Well, I mean, first off, yeah, those are all, you know, huge points there. So, you know, to kind of touch on all those, first off, you know, either if it's from a previous place of employment, even if you rolled it into a current 401k, but it's from a previous job, you have the ability to do a qualified rollover. It's a non-taxable event. So if you got an IRA, a 401k, 403b, TSP, any of those three-letter, you know, acronyms for a retirement account, you have the ability to do something with it and put yourself in a position of growth and stability. I mean, it's that simple. You know, I mean, people come to us all the time. It's really, they just don't want to lose the hard money that they built up. That's really the thing I hear from people continuously. It's like, listen, I worked so hard for this money. Yeah, the markets have made me money over the years, but you know what? I'm just not comfortable letting it sit there anymore. I don't want it to sit in the US dollar. I want it to literally be in a physical asset that at some point in time, if I choose to, I can have it in my hand. I could hold it in my, you know, sock drawer or a safe in the house or buried in the backyard or whatever it might be. They just want to have, you know, something that's real, you know? So the reality of it is to do the process, it's simple. We have a team here, you know, like I said, they're going to hold your hand from start to finish in regards to it. It's as simple as, you know, just your name, your address, your beneficiary info, and then calling over to the custodian. So this is not difficult. It just takes a little bit of time just for, you know, these custodians to send the funds over. But, you know, what it comes down to is putting yourself in a position where all your eggs aren't in that same basket. And that's probably the other biggest thing I get, besides the fact that people that want to make sure their money's there when they need it, they just don't want all their eggs in one basket. They want diversity, but the reality of it is, you know, these financial advisors and, you know, bank folks are never telling you about stuff that they don't sell. You know, people tell me all the time, oh, I got a diverse portfolio. I'm in stocks. I'm in bonds. Great. You're still in paper. It's all based in US dollars. You don't have diversity. You may have different types of assets in your portfolio. But, you know, I mean, there's a reason why people call me all the time and say, Carl, what can I do to get it into something physical, something real? And that's what people are coming to us for. They want real money. So, you know, like I tell them, it's up to you to make that decision. Here are the different options. You know, I'm here. I talk to people. Like you said, I talk to people all the time. And the reality of it is I'm talking to these folks to give them their options. I'm not here to tell you what to do. I'm not a financial advisor. I'm not here to tell you what to invest or what to sell or what not to sell. I just have given you folks the, you know, information at each stage in the process so you know what's available to you to do this, and then you make the decision you're most comfortable with. And that's always what it's about.
0: Now, Carl, listen, it's perfect you said that, man, because I want to go one layer deeper. Because listeners hear gold and silver, like what you just said about owning something physical, and they hear gold and silver together all the time. And I want to break that down in normal human language. So when people hear you or myself say gold and silver, gold and silver, gold and silver, some people may be wondering whether they're the same thing, Carl, whether one is for one purpose and one is for another, or whether they need to know every technical detail before they even begin. So when you sit down with someone, Carl, when someone who is looking at physical metals for the first time, how do you help them think about the roles of gold and silver and how they each play? And why is it more important to start with their goals and comfort level than to chase whatever metal that had the louder headline that day or week, you know?
1: Well, I mean, here's the thing. Well, it really what it comes down to is, like I've said this, you know, I think a couple times already. I mean, this is about comfort. This is here to help all the folks that are listening that want to do this. It's here to help you sleep better at night. It's that simple. You know, I don't want to keep you up at night. This is here to help you sleep better at night because you have a physical, tangible asset in your portfolio that's done extremely well throughout the years and essentially is just going to give you some stability and, you know, more growth potential than what you have. That's first off. Second of all, I mean, it just really comes down to what people are looking for. I mean, obviously both metals are precious metals. When people say gold and silver, yeah, they kind of just group it together. But the reality of it is they are two different assets. Gold is going to be a little bit less volatile than the silver, but the silver, there is a lot more upside because it is getting harder and harder to mine, and it's used so much in the commercial space. I mean, unfortunately, gold's great, but it just got too darn expensive, unfortunately. You know, so that's why they're not using it in these, you know, TVs and iPhones and all this stuff. I mean, you know, if it was so cheap, they'd be using the stuff. But, you know, I mean, the reality of it is both assets have, you know, some different uses, but in the end, they're both still great investments. And that's the most important thing. Yeah, there is a little bit more growth potential in the silver market based on some of the headlines from, you know, Bank of America and Forbes and some of these guys. But the reality of it is both have done extremely well. And, you know, if all these experts and economists and big boy banks are right, they're both going to continue to do very well. And, you know, I don't see a slowdown in that market. I mean, I don't know how it could with $40 trillion in debt. I mean, who's going to pay that back?
0: I don't know.
1: How is that money ever going to pay back?
0: Not me, Carl.
1: No, I'll tell you that one. Not me yeah. either. I mean, like, how is that getting paid back? I mean, that's a lot of money.
0: Yeah.
1: Yep. You know, I mean, and all it is they're taking the taxpayers' dollars and, you know, spending it foolishly and frivolously. You know, I mean, it's time to take it back. I mean, listen, if people that are listening, if they're following the gold and silver markets, they can see clearly all the central banks throughout the world and the governments that are buying gold and silver at a, you know, record pace. And why are they doing it? I mean, not because they feel like having, you know, pretty coins or bars that are shiny in their possession. No, they want stability. They want to protect their country. They want to protect their assets. I mean, you know, if you look at it, I mean, you got guys that are buying gold and silver that never bought before or never at this level. I mean, it's absolutely crazy what's going on. What was it last week? Korea for the first time in, what was it, 13, 14 years, something like that they bought metals?
0: Yep. Yep.
1: Yep. I mean, there's a reason why everybody is doing this. And I always tell people, if it's good enough for the government, why isn't it good enough for us?
0: Yeah.
1: Because, I mean, you know, listen, they're always watching out for themselves first.
0: Yeah.
1: Everybody knows that.
0: Carl, the BRICS nations are positioning, for the folks at home that don't know the BRICS nations, Brazil, Russia, India, China, and South Africa. They're all positioning right now. The big boys are positioning. Everyone in the world is buying gold. And Carl, you know, that leads me to my last question. We only have a few minutes left, so this has to be a quick one, but it's probably the most important one. And sure. This is for the listener that's been with us for a few weeks or a few months, Carl, and maybe they've enjoyed the show. Maybe they've been telling their spouse, hey, this guy Walt makes sense. This guy Carl makes sense. Maybe they wrote down the number and they have it sitting on a notepad by the phone, but they haven't called. Not because they're not interested, but because life gets busy. They're worried it will be complicated because they don't want to feel pressured, or maybe they think they need to know more, or they need to have permission to ask a question. What do you say to that person, Carl? What happens when they make the call, and why should they stop putting it off?
1: Well, there's no reason to wait. Why wait? We're not getting any younger. I mean, listen, everything. Look at 08. People went home from work on a Friday, came back to work on a Monday, and lost a ton of their money, and it continued for months and months afterwards. I mean, you have to be proactive, not reactive. It's simple. Get it in your portfolio, set it, forget it, put yourself in a position where you're safe, your money's there when you need it, and you're in a good space. That's all it comes down to. You know, there's no reason to wait. What are you waiting for? I mean, I get people all the time tell me, you know, I'm going to time the market. I go, oh, really? That's great. Where did you get your crystal ball?
0: Yeah.
1: I mean, you can't. I mean, so what do? You have to protect yourself, and you have to do something now. I mean, there's no reason to wait. You know, I mean, listen, in regards to spouses, and I talk to spouses all the time, most of the time what I found is they've just gotten misinformation. Mm-hmm. They heard from a guy's friend's brother-in-law's neighbor's cousin told him that he heard from a guy about gold or, you know, a gal about silver. I mean, it's just misinformation, folks. Give us a call. Ask the questions. A conversation never hurt. It's a simple conversation. Just here to give you information. You want to do something? Great. You know, no harm, no foul. I mean, it's real simple. We have a great team here. You know, feel free to ask for me directly. I'm take calls all day long. And, you know, if I'm not available, ask them to transfer to my voicemail. I'll call you right back. But we got a great team here. We'll answer all those questions and go from there. You know, I mean, it's pretty simple and easy. You know, I mean, our cash transactions, our minimum purchase size is $10,000. IRAs are $25,000. You know, it's just a small portion of most folks, you know, portfolio if they've worked their whole life and saved. Do something to help protect that. Quit insuring your house and your car and your health and not your retirement. That's what I got to tell folks. I'll leave it at that. Don't, you know, you insure everything else. Why are you not insuring the, you know, money that you may need to fix your roof or your health or leave something to the loved ones? I mean, protect that.
0: Listen, folks, Carl, well said. And that is exactly why I have you on this show every single week, because I truly believe there is nobody better than you. And as always, Carl, I want to thank you so much for being here. The information that you provide people is truly invaluable. 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Tell them that Carl sent you. Ask for Carl on the phone. Ask about a direct purchase. Ask about a possible retirement account rollover. Ask the questions you have been meaning to ask. It is a free call. There is no pressure. There is no commitment. But there's no reason to keep putting it off.
2: 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With that, folks, that's all the time that we have this week for the Gold Show. 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And with that, this has been Walt Phillips. 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
7: News. I'm Pam Husso. 50% tariffs on our neighbor to the north following the collapse of trade talks with Canada.
8: The tariffs were initially supposed to kick in at 12:01 a.m. Wednesday, but President Trump extended the deadline for 3 days to allow talks to continue, but the two countries still could not reach an agreement.
7: Fox's Marianne Rafferty, Canada, says it will match those tariffs dollar for dollar. Barnstorming in South Carolina, President Trump making the case for the sister of late U.S. Senator Lindsey Graham.
9: President Trump took the stage showing his strong support for Darlene Graham before she takes on Representative Ralph Norman in Tuesday's runoff election. He said that she was a perfect appointment to carry on her brother's term.
7: That is Fox's Christina Coleman. 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
1: Can't wait to have you learn about today's show. Boy, this is exciting. 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One of those specifically is a special guest, Eric Macias from Total Tax Gurus. Wait to get a hold of him. Retired IRS agent. So we got him coming on in just a few minutes, answering some of your questions, some of your emails. I appreciate you reaching out. Arif Halaby, that's me on the Arif Halaby Show. 888-99-RETIRE. That's 888-997-3847. 888-99-RETIRE. Talking about your family's finances, of course, getting out of debt, managing money, planning for the future. Anytime you have, well, anytime you have anything happening in the Middle East, our oil and gas companies, and in that includes, and I love my gas station owner friends and clients, I do, but it includes them. Because you know and I know that the gas prices are higher than they're supposed to be. So I'm going to touch on this for just a second, because what are we seeing happening? The state of California is now importing gasoline from Korea. We have more than enough manufacturing capability, and they're importing gasoline from Korea and from Mexico, like raw gasoline, gasoline that actually comes in a ship. And I can promise you, this is just an instinct, call it intuition, that same ship is leaking somewhere along the way across the Pacific Ocean. Because it just has to leak. I mean, it's just the way it is. But don't worry, it's an environmental thing. State of California is shutting down at least two, if not three, different refineries, the Valero, the Chevron. They're shutting down these refineries for what reason? Well, it's for the children. For the children. I think you have to understand that the state of California is not interested in making life more affordable for you at all. It's really interested in punishing you for thinking that the excitement, the growth, the challenges that you might face in opening a business, starting a small company, whatever it might be, that you still must pay the piper. And I think people are forgetting that the state of California, the government, we're going to just say it, it's the Democrats. Because you understand that if things were going great, if we had no crime, if we had the world is just, the economy is changing, if all of that was happening, they would take credit for it. And probably rightfully so, at least on some level, right? There would be some level of, you know what, they deserve the credit, and the reason they do is because they're in charge, their policies, their procedures. I get it. But don't they also get the blame when things go bad? I love it, especially some of my Democrat, my left-wing, the haters. Right? I've never met a more miserable group of people. Even when people didn't like Joe Biden or President Obama or even Bill Clinton. I mean, you got some little crazies. It got a little crazy with Bill Clinton. Some of the conspiracies actually turned out to be true, but you know, the whole, he was a drug addict, a coke addict out of Mena, Arkansas. They used to fly in drugs. They actually have people that testify to that now. That's just the way it is. Okay, fine. Take it or leave it. But even then, the right didn't get this crazy where they just hate. I mean, there's just vitriol. And it becomes this thing that you foment in your mind and you stop thinking clearly. And so hence, when you're now in charge of one of the largest states, along the way, economy, vegetables, fruits, you start doing things that are very contrary to this success. I'll give you two big examples. We're now shutting down hundreds of producing and productive oil wells in Southern California. The federal government has come along and said, the state government has come along and said, we are going to pay you to shut down these oil wells. Millions of dollars. Or you can take what you're getting out of the ground and sell it, and it's going to take a while to make your money back. So the government, the state of California, is removing dollars away from social programs, roads, bridges, train to nowhere, moving dollars away from fixing LAX that is supposed to have been done 3 years ago. 3 years ago it was supposed to be done, the little people mover thing. We should have brought Walt Disney and he could have done a better job. And what you're seeing is these folks are not understanding that when you take money from one project, it's fungible, meaning there's a fixed finite amount of dollars. We cannot print more money in the state of California. And so what they've done is they've pushed out oil, which could bring in revenue, by the way, instead of paying people to shut down producing productive oil wells, thousands and thousands of barrels a day, which could go right down the street to the Valero or some of the Wilmington refineries, turn it into gasoline, turn around and you don't even get on the freeway. You just drive it a truck over here, drive a truck over there, fill it up, done. Your car works great, off you go. So why are we doing this? Well, I think we're doing this because they've been so blinded by that. One, the hate for Donald Trump. But two, the opposite, this crazy idea that remember we were supposed to be in 2020, according to Al Gore? 2020, 2025. That's it. The U.S. is underwater. Florida, you can't live in Florida. Remember that? They just created this entire mindset around panic, fear, anger. And so what's the second part that they pushed this through? Billions, with a B, billions of gallons of water, fresh water. Okay, it's yucky, it's got to be clean, but so what? But it goes right out to sea. Why do we do that in the Sacramento River Delta? All of that water goes out to sea. No, they're trying to reclaim it now, but it's still doing nothing. And why is it? Go down to Long Beach, fly, drive on the 710 freeway. I say fly because sometimes people go fast. You go down the 710 freeway, look in that, quote, river, which is just a big concrete drainage ditch, and look how many gallons, trillions of gallons of water probably per month. You realize how many reservoirs we can fill? Oh, wait, we're not allowed to build a reservoir. Because it's for the environment. And it's for the children's. The children's in the environment. You just can't build it. Because we're so much worried. We're so worried about so many other folks that we forget that the idea of this is actually supposed to be for human consumption. It's supposed to be for me and you, for people. And so what they've done is they've turned around as the left. And they've created this entire system in place to punish you if you're going to stay in California. They're going to tax you. Or you have to make very little money. Right? People are manipulating their income. In other words, taking less income so they can fit between the Chiclets and the eraser. It's a Jerk movie. Remember The Jerk? It's a jerk movie reference. Meaning they're just trying to fit it right in this little sliver. Hence 45%, 43-45%, depending on who you talk to, of Californians pay zero state income tax. Zero, half. Almost half pay nothing. And so who do you think leaves the state of California? The poor people or the rich people? Yeah, if you have money, you leave. Why? Because you can. It's a great place to be if you're struggling and you need benefits. It's a good place to be. You can do it. My point is, why are we still electing these people? City of Los Angeles has a socialist mayor who wants to take it even crazier down that road. If the state of California wanted to fix both its energy issues, which means its gas prices especially, its electricity costs, which are off the charts, and it wants to fix the water issues, it can do so within one year. So then you have to ask yourself, why is it not happening? Right? There's a punishment happening. Are they trying to chase everybody out and then buy your land? Remember those guys would do that? Right? They'd make life so difficult, and then the farmer would sell, and then the other farmer would sell, and then the evil, dirty guy in the story, the villain in the story, comes in on his horse and buys up everybody else's land. Remember that story? It seems like, I don't know if that's what's happening. It seems something is changing. And I'm concerned about this because for your life and my life, if we've made a home here, we have to ask ourselves, why is this going to get better? I think the way they've manipulated the industry of voting, right? It's actually a job. It's an industry. The ballot harvesting and all the things that go with it. We just heard Larry Marino's interview. Very good. Very, very detailed and unfortunately factual. And so when we start to see this move happening, what can we do to make a difference? Number one, you have to get involved because you are playing the game, whether you like it or not. You can say you don't want to play the game. You can say you don't like to play the game. You can say, I don't get involved in politics. I don't understand them. And you're still playing the game. So we have to be involved to understand the issues, and then you have to fight for the issues, which sometimes means you're going to burn a Saturday morning. It sometimes means you're not going to come home until late at night because you're going to have to go to a meeting. You're going to have to rally. You're going to have to sign up voters. The left made ballot harvesting legal, which means you can go knock on senior citizens' doors, say, hey, I'm here to collect your ballot. And there are organizations that George Soros put together with cute little fancy names, right? I'm going to make up one, but it's probably quite similar. Citizens for Vote Calculations, Democracy for America. Oh, wait, that's a real one. Hi, I'm here to collect your ballot. I'm from the Democracy for America. Oh, okay, thanks. Well, I think democracy is good. I'll take it. Oh, I promise you, I'm going to take it right in. Have you voted yet? Oh, you didn't? Yeah, oh, I see it right over there on the table. Go ahead and grab it. I'll take it for you. You don't even have to leave your home. So what the Democrat Party has done is they've infiltrated the mindset of a senior citizen and others, including illegal immigrants, we now know. I mean, that's just, we now know it. Thousands and thousands of ballots through Pennsylvania, Florida, Arizona. We know this, Maricopa County. And we have seen in New Jersey, in Michigan, over and over again, illegal immigrants voting. I can understand some of them because of this voter issue, right, where the state of California says, as soon as you sign up for a driver's license, we're going to register you to vote because that's what we do. It's a great thing. We're givers. And so people create this environment where without them, meaning without the Democracy for America or the Voters Calculations Incorporated or the ballot harvesting or WePickUpYourVote.com or whatever the case might be, whatever con or close to con that they create, they build this trust with the American people. So what do? You're going to have to play that game. Join politically, even politically neutral. You don't even have to be a far-right conservative. Just be a political neutral. You just want the votes calculated. And if this is what people want, they get what they want. I just have a sense people don't understand what they want. I just have a sense that most of the time, folks are forgetting that the idea of having an America or a country is about freedom more than about safety. Safety second, freedom first. Safety might even be third or fourth, by the way. Because if you want the flock, remember those flock cameras? You see them now. I see them everywhere now that you know what to look for. And these flock cameras exist. So what does that mean? It means you go out and about and you see these cameras and they're private property on private property. And it's collecting all public data, right? Oh, you don't have a right to privacy. Okay. Yeah. Right. You don't have a right to privacy. I get it. But does that mean I just get to sit, you know, put my cell phone 4 inches from your face and just follow you everywhere you go? Is there not a line somewhere? I think part of it is you need to kind of come to this conclusion that the privacy doesn't have to be full and complete privacy, but it also means there's, right. Look, where do we see this? We see this in the paparazzi world. Right, if you're a celebrity and you go out to a movie with your loved ones or your children, or you're going out over to the Disneyland or Magic Mountain, remember Michael Jackson used to rent the entire theme park of Disneyland for himself and his friends. Remember that? He used to rent Magic Mountain, Six Flags Magic Mountain. The entire facility. So he didn't have people with a camera in his face. He did that for a privacy that was at a much higher level. I mean, his kids are a little wacky for sure. I don't know if Paris is off drugs yet. She every so often she's on and off. I'm hopeful she's off. Seems like a pretty nice lady. A little bizarre, but welcome to Hollywood. And I think part of what you look at is the ability to say, I'm okay with some of the safety considerations, but more importantly, freedom. Because if you give up safety, we call it comfort, you're going to give up liberty. Right? There's an amazing quote about liberty. For those that give up liberty for safety, they will soon have neither liberty nor safety. I'll get that exact. It might have been Ben Franklin. If not, if I said it and you didn't know, you'd go, oh yeah, Ben Franklin, of course. He said a lot of things. Same guy that created the post office, that created the library, public library, on and on. Ben Franklin, zip codes, all that stuff. Thank you, Ben Franklin. But when you think about this from a safety standpoint, and you ask yourself, where's the line of freedom and safety? Where's the responsibility? Well, if I'm supposed to write my own vote, then I should have some mechanism in place to deliver it to the post office. And it isn't George Soros's Open Society Foundation. Open Society. Oh, I like open. Open Society. It's better than closed. The Brennan Center for Justice. Oh, justice. I like justice. I think that's, justice is good. Do you see what I'm saying? How they trick you into these words? You have to dig deeper. When I look at any ballot measure that comes across California, and you're going to hear me say this when voting season comes, I vote no on everything. Why? Because I'm not walking around going, you know, there's this day I wish that if only the left-wing Democrats in the state of California, if only they passed just one more law, just one more, that's it, one more, my life would be great. There's nothing I'm walking around going, if we only had that law, because the only one that I would ever think of that would be a good one, I just want you to know, they're never going to pass, right? So it doesn't matter if there's anything on the ballot that's coming from the Democrat Party, the left wing, 100% it's not going to be one that I'm going to like. 100% it's not my election. So no. Open air, if this one says it's for the children, nope. Hey, this one says that it's for clean air, nope. Nope, lie. Lie, lie, and lie again. Read it. They purposely manipulate the wording. I'm telling you this, and I've heard this from the source of somebody who actually used to write them. They purposely manipulate the wording. Benjamin Franklin's the one who said, those who would give up essential liberty to purchase a little temporary safety deserve neither liberty nor safety. Because there's a responsibility. You've heard me talk about Switzerland. Switzerland at age, I think it's age 12 or 14, you have to be training with a firearm. What do I mean by that? It means you have to have a handgun and a rifle or a shotgun. Every single adult citizen, male, female, in the country of Switzerland. Just like you might play soccer or on the weekends or you play baseball or 100% of everything, every year they have to qualify. They have a book that shows that they've qualified. That's their responsibility as a citizen. Well, Eric, there must be murders every weekend, school shootings, malls. Nope, nope, nope. Because if you're going to give up, quote, safety, which is what they try to do with the gun control laws, then you're not going to have liberty. I'm going to tell you, as a Los Angeles police officer, right, 10 years, 7 months, and 3 days, wasn't like I was counting. During that, I never arrived at a call before the crime happened. Never. Never. The crime was happening or happened, in many cases, minutes, if not an hour plus ago. And then we arrived. By definition, you don't call us before a crime happens. So that means while it's happening, you have to make a choice. I'm either a victim, I'm either abused, assaulted, or even killed, raped, murdered. I mean, gosh, I can go on. It's rude, but you get it. Or you have a chance to defend yourself. I don't know with what. But you understand in England, Great Britain and England, if you remove suicides in the United States, there are more per capita killings with knives and blunt objects, baseball bats, 2x4s. There are more people killed and great bodily injury in Great Britain who have the most amazing gun control laws. You would love it if you're a lefty. Oh, it has to be kept in somebody else's facility. You can only go there and shoot it there, and then you got to leave it there, and you have to pay for the storage, and It's kind of like you rent your own firearm. Some of the wine lockers. You know, some of the wine lockers, you go there, and you have a nice restaurant. You go, oh, that's a nice wine locker. You just leave your wine there for same thing. You leave your gun there. It's going to do you a lot of good, isn't it? When the thug, who, by the way, doesn't abide by the rules. Every time somebody on the left, and you can use this, I give you permission. Every time somebody on the left says, we just need one more gun control law. You know what I say? It's very clean and simple, actually. I say, you understand it's already illegal to murder. You understand that? It's already illegal to kill somebody. So one more law is like, oh, man, I was going to kill him, but now I'm not, because there's a law that says I can't have a gun. There's already a law that says you can't murder somebody. It's not like, oh, we just needed one more, if but for that law. There's never been a firearm law that would have stopped, unless you said, okay, I'm going to ban all guns. We want people to lock them up. Great, lock them up, especially when children are around. My gosh. We want them to be there for personal protection, so you're going to have some way to access it quickly. There's a lot of great little safes, thumbprints or codes or three fingers or two fingers or whatever it is. A lot of great safes. But having it not exist or be held at a shooting club 10 miles away means the guy who's bigger, stronger with a knife, bigger, stronger because he's just buff. Who do you think is the greatest victim? You understand the left's war against women is vast. You have to think about this. I'll be very clear for a minute. What the left has done is they have gone to the institutions, especially things like the universities, and they've gone through and they said, we need more women in the institutions. Great. And then after a while, women in the institutions, in the universities, some of them are taking science. Some are, but some aren't. So they say, well, they're not doing good in science. They don't like science. They don't like math, which is what we wanted. So we're going to create these phony little, you know, women's studies of third century African art history or something. And so they get a degree. They think they've accomplished something. They phony up degrees. Right, in the University of Yale last year, zero people failed a class. Zero in Yale. Yale University. How does zero people fail? I mean, you realize that's not an easy thing to do, to have no, you gotta try to fail in Yale. And you couldn't even do it. You stunk so badly, you couldn't even fail if you wanted to. And so what do? Same thing. So, all right, so women have been, you know, 55-60% in some universities. And then they start letting men dress like women go into these locker rooms. 0.4-0.3% of the population, and they ruin 50% of the population's feeling of safety, security, and common sense. You realize that's weird? So women's safe spaces, if you like using that term, locker rooms and gyms, dressing rooms at department stores, what? 12-year-old girls going to the restroom have to deal with a man dressed like a woman? And we say, oh, but that's what he feels like today? And then they take away firearms, which is really the equalizer between a 120-pound woman or a 195-pound woman who's 65 years old or 80 years old or anybody with arthritis. I mean, you get the point. If you're weaker, the firearm is the equalizer. So why do they do that? I think it's something you have to ponder. All right, stay with me, guys. I told you, I promised you. I deliver on my promise. The Eric Hallaby Show. Coming up next, Eric Macise, retired IRS agent. I love it. You're going to have a chance to, well, maybe even ask a question. Stand by, get your pen and paper. Our phone number's coming up next. We'll be right back.

0: Foundations of Freedom, a look at America's founding principles and the leaders who shaped our nation.
1: When George Washington accepted command of the Continental Army, Americans were fighting a king and determined not to replace one form of unchecked power with another. Washington understood the difference between authority and ownership. In 1775, he declared, "When we assume the soldier, we do not lay aside the citizen." Even as commander of America's army, Washington remembered that he remained one of the people and that the power entrusted to him was never his to keep. He did not fight to rule America. He fought so Americans could govern themselves. Washington's example gave the young nation something more than victory. It gave America a standard for leadership. Those who hold power must remain accountable to the people they serve. Because in a free nation, leadership is not ownership. 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
1: The Answer. 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
2: Police are looking for the person who stole a $100,000 bronze statue from the city of Paramount. Story from Daniel Martindale.
3: The military memorial statue was displayed outside of Paramount City Hall. It depicts a kneeling soldier and a separate bronze rifle. Surveillance footage shows a thief removing the statue early Wednesday morning. The video wasn't clear enough to show the suspect or their vehicle for an accurate description. The memorial statue was installed in November of 2024.
2: Larry Marino in the Answer Newsroom.
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0: to the Palady Show. That's me. From rising rates to I'm go by era. Like Cher has her name, Madonna. Still trying to get people. It's not connecting. All right, that's okay. The Arif Alibi Show, 888-997-3847. 888-99-RETIRE, 888-997-3847. And let me give you the email as well. We're going to cover your emails at the third hour, which is kind of nice because I think you're going to see a variety of emails come across the board, and especially today talking about taxes, the IRS. There's a difference between tax planning and tax preparation, and I think a lot of you, we're going to go over the line. Like, when do you think you need tax planning? When do you think tax preparation is the answer, which is just a simple process? We'll go through that here in just a minute. All right, my email address, it's Arif at tfswealth.com. 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There are a couple of you that sent emails a bit ago. I will be answering them. I just want you to, your patience. Thank you for your patience, by the way. And the reason for that is simple. I want the topics to be relatable, meaning I can jump in and cover something that makes sense to you kind of integrate the question properly with some of the topics. So just be patient a little bit. I know some of you sent an email just a little bit ago, but I will get to them here shortly in the next couple of weeks for sure. All right. Joining me, Eric Macias, total tax guru. He spent many years working for the IRS. I think this is key because there's a reason that he had that experience and what that's done today. Eric, welcome to the show. Tell me what that's done for you, that experience. How did it shape who you are?
1: Arif, first, thank you very much. You're a legend in talk radio. I'm really excited to be here today and talk about strategic relationships that we're building together, Total Tax Gurus and Total Financial Solutions. For everyone listening, first, I want to kind of introduce myself, if you allow me that, Arif. My path into taxation is a little different. My career started in the United States Marine Corps, where I served during Operation Iraqi Freedom. The Marines taught me discipline, accountability, leadership, and everything that you also have, Arif, is that attention to detail. And that stayed with me throughout my whole entire career. And in 2008, I joined the Internal Revenue Service. Oh, scary. Ultimately, I spent 17 years there. I started as a tax compliance officer, sitting across the table from individuals and business owners conducting examinations. And during my IRS career, I continued my education, earning a bachelor's degree in business management, and ultimately an accounting degree.
0: So let's talk about this, because that accounting degree allows you that freedom to understand spreadsheets. I always talk about balance sheets, talk about profit and loss, especially for small businesses. But you've kind of gone down this road, and I don't mean to interrupt, but I love the concept of this journey. But you've now come to, because I know my background in law enforcement, you have family in law enforcement, and even considered that at one point, being somebody who was going to join through that world.
1: Absolutely, yes. The reason why I didn't go down that route, I was tired of being shot out. So yeah, for all law enforcement, I highly respect you. We all should respect our law enforcement. They are giving us such a service out there, keeping us safe. And we definitely need to create laws that protect our law enforcement officers. So
0: Let's talk about this. You

0: ended up in the IRS, obviously to become an agent in the IRS, or what do they call it, agents or officers or?
1: Yeah, auditors.
0: Auditors. Okay, so you go through that process. Do they have a school they send you to or an academy, that kind of thing?
1: They
0: kind of
1: do, yes. Every auditor, first of all, you have to have some type of accounting or financial background. And then from there, they send you off to specific school, usually in Texas, some other areas in Florida.
0: Oh, wow.
1: Yeah.
0: Okay, so let's talk about tax preparation, tax planning. Tell me that.
1: Massive difference, Arif. Massive difference. What most people, especially your listeners today, they're probably just doing tax preparation. That's where you do your simple tax return April 15th. There's really no planning. There's no strategies to that. You're just being very compliant. And the IRS, hate to tell you guys this, the IRS loves you for that. They want your tax dollars. They don't want you planning. Strategic planning is what differentiates most of successful tax people from really ultimately benefiting from a lot of these complicated tax laws.
0: So where is it that one would say, now I need a tax planner, right? I need to go in and start planning. Preparation is more at the end. Preparation is the end of the story. It's over. Once it's over, it's over. Meaning the year is over. There's nothing else I can do. We're kind of stuck. Now what? So preparation begins, what, middle of the year, even prior to the middle of the year, right?
1: Right.
0: We're starting to do some sort of planning way in advance before preparation.
1: Definitely.
0: So tax preparer, I get it. A lot of folks do it. They just take in the end results and plug them in. But where's the line for somebody who should be doing some sort of planning at a certain income or what does that look like?
1: So I want to see everyone do tax planning. I mean, even if you have, you know, $20,000, you should be planning. Same thing is true when you go to a doctor. You don't just go to a doctor just whenever you feel bad. I mean, some of us do. But you actually go see your doctor for checkups. And that's the same is true for tax planning. We want to get with you January 1st before December 31st, at the end of the year, because there's really no tax planning or tax strategies being done. So anyone who has a business, anyone who has rental properties, anyone who's making over $150,000, anyone who's looking at retirement, those are all the candidates that should be considering tax planning.
0: So let's think about this. If somebody comes in and your husband, wife, maybe you have one rental property, maybe you inherited your mother or father's property, and now you have a little bit of income. There's things like depreciation. We won't get into all those details here, but that kind of conversation about, I have a rental property that I inherited, or my old condominium before I got married, and now it's a condo that is, you know, I'm renting and it's paid off. Those kind of folks can actually do strategies?
1: Definitely. Those are the folks that need the strategies because, A, we're thinking about, hey, what's the basis in our property? Is there a step up in basis that I need to be aware of?
0: And basis is the purchase price.
1: Definitely, purchase price. And then we're thinking about, hey, how can this asset help me reduce, legally, obviously, help me reduce my tax? And so someone like me or other specialists out there, you don't have to go to me, they're going to be looking at the whole financial picture, not just that rental property. They're going to be pulling up your financial statements. They're going to look at your husband and wife. Do you have other properties? Do you have insurance? All of that stuff, all of those components are very, very important.
0: So we start to see the implementation of these strategies fairly early. And I'm going to start here back at the 30,000 foot level, and we'll come back down to some details here in a minute. But I'd like to see them meet with you. What normally, from my point of view, the more prepared they are, the better off they are in my life, meaning they come to me and I have some strategies. I have some things that I can work on through this process. But if you come to me with no extra tools, right, you've left everything back at the Lowe's or the Home Depot, and all your tools are back there at Ace Hardware. And I'm like, okay, come on in. You say, all I have is a screwdriver. I'm like, I need the rest of the tools.
1: Definitely.
0: So the tax planning brings those tools in. Can you give me an idea of somebody that is just needs a little help? Where would they fit? And are they meeting you once a year, twice a year, four times a year?
1: Yeah. You know, we like to meet with our clients at least quarterly because there's a lot of things that can change. So you could have, you know, lost your job. You could have gotten a second job. Your spouse could have got injured, or you're taking out a distribution. And so all of those components need to be adjusted appropriately throughout the year.
0: So, you know, where you've mentioned something, I just dealt with it this week twice, actually. Folks that are retiring mid-year. So when you retire, so you've been making money from January 1st to whatever, June 30th, you get to the place where the IRS is taxing you as if you were making that income for the entire year. But that's not the case.
1: That's not the case. Exactly.
0: So now they're adjusting their income, right, to what's called unearned income. So the taxes could be different, but they've overpaid for half the year.
1: Right.
0: So I love it when they come to us like that, and I can say, first, you got to go see Eric. And Eric is upstairs from us. He's close by. We have him sometimes on Zoom calls. And that's part of the team network that we like to do. We bring in your CPA, your tax professional, your enrolled agent. Oh, wait, most of you don't have anybody that actually cares, right? Unless you come once a year. So often we'll say, listen, if you have somebody you want me to work with, I love it. But if you don't, let's bring Eric into the mix. Let's have a conversation with him. Let's see if we can help. And then there's going to be results, right? Solutions are part of our name. And I like that because from a solution standpoint, Eric, you have found people the ability to save money. Can you give me a couple of examples of where that person, you know, somebody may have saved money and didn't even know about it?
1: Yes. So, Arif, there's a couple things that we do for our clients. Not only are we saving them money, but we're also saving them the headaches of an IRS audit. No one wants to get into an IRS audit. Let me tell you, being an auditor myself, I would be afraid to receive a letter.
0: Yeah.
1: So, an example of a client of ours, she came in, she had multiple inherited properties. She had no idea what to do. She said, yes, Eric, they were rented previously. My mother and father, they took care of all of that, but I have no idea what to do. What are my compliance? What are the compliance rules behind this? And so we worked with her diligently. We gave her all of the templates because you're going to need a lot of information. You're going to need to know pretty much a slew of tax law. That's complicated. Why do they make it so complicated, Arif?
0: You know, usually because they don't want you to follow or they want to make it so you mess up.
1: That's right.
0: In fact, if you take a look at everything from IRS tax law to the penal code, right? I used to memorize the penal code as a police officer. And the reason is because I knew that you couldn't drive from your home to the freeway without committing some violation somewhere in that penal code, going over the line, speeding, inattention, on and on and on, not signaling, you know, 200 feet before the turn. I could find a reason in that penal code that is, you know, 6-point font and 2 inches thick. But the IRS does the same thing. They have some codes that say always do this, others that say never do that. That's some right. Say you can do this, but only if you do this. Well, you didn't do this first. Well, you can't do that. And sometimes when we follow these people, Eric, on YouTube or TikTok or wherever it might be, they're not always telling you the whole story. And it's because often they can't.
1: Right.
0: They have you for 30 seconds or 4 minutes.
1: Very complicated.
0: That's why I like folks to step into your office. So, okay, so now what happened? You gave her a choice.
1: So,
0: hey,
1: so we
0: here's
1: gave
0: the
1: her
0: templates
1: choice.
0: Or work with us, basically,
1: yep.
0: At the end of the story.
1: She worked with us.
0: Yeah.
1: We pretty much built a whole plan for her. She knows now, she's educated on what she needs to do as a real estate investor. And we also found several ways for her to reduce her tax legally. Again, folks, legally is the key. Because without that, she would have been doing what most everyone else does. Wing it, right? They go on social media. They go on TikTok, like Arif was mentioning. And they're getting those social warriors out there that are giving you a 30-second clip. Do this. Become that. And half the time is not applicable to your particular situation. So every plan that we engineer is designed around the individual themselves because it's very important. For all of our listeners out there today, the IRS, even though they reduced their workforce by roughly 28%, that's substantial.
0: Yeah, that's big.
1: But they haven't reduced their audits. Their audits are continuing. I don't want to scare anyone, but for those of you that are on the fence, should I get a tax strategist? Should I even talk to my CPA who's doing my preparation year after year after year? Should I talk to him and ask him these concerning questions? That's going to save you a lot of headaches, especially if the IRS comes knocking or the state. The state's very aggressive. California, you got to love it.
0: Yeah, they're coming after folks left and right now, especially those that move or that have a substantial reduction in income. They love to go after you.
1: That's right.
0: If you had a business, you worked, and then now you retired, and your income has dropped or it's coming from a different source, they love to go after you and say, wait a second, you're now the person who must be hiding something, right? That you are guilty until proven innocent with probably, I don't know about the IRS, but the state of California, you're guilty until proven innocent. Like you have to dig out, you have to swim upstream just to get out of the mess sometimes.
1: Right. And it's very similar. IRS is very similar. They're in the business of collecting tax. Okay.
0: Yeah.
1: So what we do at our firm is that we set up our clients to understand what they're doing. So a lot of the times folks don't even understand what's on their return. And so as an auditor, I would question some of these deductions that were on the return, and they would say, I have no idea. My CPA or my accountant did that. And
0: what's one of the big mistakes that CPAs or accountants do? What are some of their, I guess, you know, the top five mistakes they make?
1: So I really don't want to bash CPAs or tax preparers, because, you know, they're doing their job, and their job is to be a historian, pretty much. You just give them your documentation, they take a little intake, they ask you a couple questions, and they build you a tax return within 30 minutes. And they're great at that. And there's nothing wrong with that. Everyone needs to file a return.
0: And so their job, you made a comment I've never heard before. They are historians.
1: Definitely.
0: So they're not manipulating going forward. They're the Monday morning quarterback. They're the Monday morning radio sports show that says, here's what happened during the football game over the weekend.
1: That's right.
0: As opposed to the quarterback or the coach, maybe even, probably more likely the coach in this example, that can help kind of craft and design a play or plan so that through this process, we're in a much better position of not making a mistake going forward, right? Because you had mentioned something. Once you get there, the game is over. It's over.
1: That's right.
0: So what have you found as one of those things that we can do to sit down and make a difference?
1: There are several things. A lot of it is not new. You know, the tax code has been around for forever. It's still evolving. Obviously, with the one big, beautiful bill that was recently passed, there's a lot of stuff that we can do with real estate. I love cost segregation. I love advanced strategies like that, that look at, you know, areas that we could affect tax from day one. But those are very complicated. And Arif, you really need to understand that and know the right individuals that could actually do those type of studies. So that's an engineer.
0: So when we talk about cost segregation, if you own a rental property, especially one that was purchased from January, forget the purchase date. It was put into service as a rental. So you could have bought it in 2023 or even 2024, where you were doing work on it, you lived in it, you did some things, and then it went into service January 19, 2024, which is a day before the inauguration for President Trump. That's why he did it. Backdated that. You can do that. They do. California's doing it all the time. You can backdate the law, and it helps you, benefits you for any property purchased or put into service from January 19, 2024 until December 31st, 2029. You have to know those dates because the savings are enormous. In fact, last night I was at a wedding and I was talking to somebody that was sitting at our table, and I mentioned something about their retirement account. So for example, in their particular case, he had, let's just call it $500,000 in a 457 deferred compensation. That $500,000, he's like, well, I'm going to have to pay tax on it. I said, well, do you own any rental property? I don't know. Maybe I'm thinking about it. Well, you can actually purchase rental property, go into this full service world of being a professional real estate investor, not a real estate agent. Those are different people altogether.
1: I love that.
0: And he can start moving some of that money into safety of tax-friendly stuff going forward. I think that's key, and most people don't even know that's possible.
1: Right. And you just mentioned something that is pretty unique. real estate professional, a lot of people think, oh, hey, Eric, I'm a real estate professional. I have my broker's license. I'm a realtor. I sell homes. I do this for a living. No, it's not the right approach. The IRS says that that's not what designates it. It's not a license. It's what you actually do.
0: It's the activity. That's what people forget.
1: Exactly.
0: So tell me the difference between a tax deduction and a tax credit. I think a lot of people get those confused.
1: Right. So tax deduction is pretty much an expense that you may have had during the year, and you're taking that off as a write-off. That's great. You are able to do that, and you should do that. And the key to doing that is you have to have documentation. The records are the main thing that I want all of our listeners to understand is, yeah, you might have had an expense, but it's just an expense. You always have to relate it back to a business purpose, or you have to relate it back to some type of activity that you're doing.
0: So let's use an example. If I make $100,000 a year and I have a tax deduction,
1: yep.
0: Right? A tax deduction. Let's say it's $5,000 deduction. I go from 100 down to 95.
1: Down to 95.
0: If it's a tax credit.
1: Credits are a little different.
0: Because now I made $100,000 and I owe $25,000 in taxes.
1: Right. That credit offsets what you owe.
0: On which side? The 100 or the 25?
1: On the 25.
0: Right.
1: And then on top of that, there are some credits that are refundable. So
0: what's that mean?
1: Refundable. A refundable credit simply is a credit that could take you down to zero, meaning you owe no tax. But then that credit, if it's past zero.
0: Yeah, let's say it's more than zero.
1: Yeah, let's just say it's $5,000. You're going to actually get a $5,000 refund. Thank you very much, Uncle Sam. And we love to see those.
0: Oh my gosh, I need to get a list of those.
1: Yes.
0: You guys understand that? So what that means is you make $100,000, you have tax credits of $30,000. But you owed income tax on 25, right? 100 down to 25. That $25,000 gets eaten up, and he goes, wait a second, we still have more left. Not only did you get to keep all your $100,000 tax-free, but now you have $5,000 coming back into your pocket.
1: That's right.
0: That's interesting. Any idea what those might be?
1: And the beauty about that, Arif, there's a ton of credits. But the beauty about that, anytime we get refunds or have additional, you know, cash flow through a tax return, we don't want to just blow it on some car or some clothing. We want to build your wealth. And so that's the beauty about coming to a tax strategist, is that they could help you build wealth year after year after year.
0: Yeah, and I always use this example. I think it's a team approach. And one of the exciting things about Total Financial Solutions, TFS Financial Insurance Services, Total Financial Wealth Management, and Eric's team of Total Tax Gurus. Together, although separate companies, have a job to do, which is to work towards your benefit. And it brings you together to something that I think is quite special, and that is the ability for the left hand to know what the right hand's doing. I'll give you a great example. I saw this recently at a client who had cancer, and she said, hey, I'm going to meet with my team of doctors. I said, what do you mean, team of doctors? Well, I have a radiologist, I have a vascular surgeon, I have another internal medicine doctor, and all of these folks got together. And they sat down and they came up with a treatment plan. Now, this happens every day, all the time in hospitals around the country and around the world, maybe. But what about your financial life? Do you have your professionals talking to each other so they know one step forward is going to stay forward and not one step forward, and then this professional goes one step backwards?
1: Absolutely.
0: Right? Because that process kind of drives you down a road of not making enough money. And then eventually people go, but I thought the answer was to make $5,000 a month. And then I remember as a kid, if I only made $5,000 a month, man, life would be great. Then you make it, you're like, okay, it's not five. It's got to be $7,000 a month. If I made $7,000 a month, oh my gosh, life would be great. And then you make seven, it's got to be 10. And all of us have gone through that until you realize that it isn't about what you make, it's about
1: what you keep.
0: That's right. 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
0: We'll give you his email address coming up next. Eric, you don't mind staying with me for a little bit?
1: I appreciate it. I love it.
0: Awesome. And even some questions. I have one question that is specific about tax, so it's going to come to you.
1: Let's have fun.
0: All right, guys, stay with me after the break. I'm Arif Halaby. This is the Arif Halaby Show. I love this song. I'm going to go to sleep. My wife doesn't like it. Well, no, she enjoys the song this time. Stay with me, guys, after the break. Arif Halaby along with Eric Macias on the Arif Halaby Show. We'll be right back after this. 888-99-RETIRE, 888-997-3847. We'll be right back.

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5: I'm Paul Stevens. The U.S. Supreme Court saying construction on the new White House ballroom can continue.
6: Chief Justice John Roberts issued the temporary order, which prevents a lower court order from taking effect that would have stopped above-ground construction on the ballroom. The Supreme Court will now consider lawsuits aimed at stopping the project.
5: And that's Fox's Kevin Uretsky. Canada now vowing retaliation against President Trump's 50% tariffs, which will hit about 5% of what Canada ships to the U.S. every year.
7: The tariffs were initially supposed to kick in at 12:01 a.m. Wednesday. President Trump extended the deadline for 3 days to allow talks to continue, but the two countries still could not reach an agreement in time.
5: And that's Fox's Marianne Rafferty. Canadian Prime Minister Mark Carney blaming what he calls unfair last-minute changes to D.C.'s proposed terms. 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
1: The Answer. Breaking news.
8: 2 months after the fire, Lineage Logistics says it's entering the final stretch of warehouse cleanup efforts in Boyle Heights. This resident says the smell of the rotting food is still there. It's finally getting a little better.
9: It's not maybe as frequent as before, not consistent, but there'll be at times where it still smells heavy.
8: In 60 days, it has removed 85 million pounds of rotting food. Lineage says all the food waste has been removed from two freezers. Larry Marino in the Answer Newsroom.
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13: When George Washington accepted command of the Continental Army, Americans were fighting a king and determined not to replace one form of unchecked power with another. Washington understood the difference between authority and ownership. In 1775, he declared, "When we assume the soldier, we do not lay aside the citizen." Even as commander of America's army, Washington remembered that he remained one of the people, and that the power entrusted to him was never his to keep. He did not fight to rule America. He fought so Americans could govern themselves. Washington's example gave the young nation something more than victory. It gave America a standard for leadership. Those who hold power must remain accountable to the people they serve, because in a free nation, leadership is not ownership. It is a duty and a trust.
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0: keeping you up to date. This is the Inland Empire Answer with Jennifer Horn.
1: Thanks for joining us. It is the Inland Empire Answer. I'm Jennifer Horn. Thank you for being with us today. And guys, it is that time. It is time to welcome into the program Jim Bottrell. 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You can give him a follow at BottrellTeam.com. And Jim has the buyers.com is where you can find him. And Jim Bottrell, thank you so much for being with us.
2: My pleasure.
1: All right. So let's talk through some of these stories. All right. Let's talk about some housing affordability today in California and, of course, some laws that have maybe come into effect without even being signed. Let's start there first. The 21st Century ROAD Housing Act, which Trump didn't sign, but it became law. Talk to us about that one, Jim.
2: Well, it was designed to, I mean, its thoughts are great. I don't think it's going to work, but it's designed to limit large corporations, entities from being able to buy large blocks of houses, specifically so that they can't compete against the individual homeowner and run the price up. So that's it. So any institutional investor that owns more than 350 properties would theoretically be banned from being able to buy, you know, houses that people would live in. And that, I mean, that's kind of the crux of it. There's, it has some other things that are designed to maybe ease some, like for manufactured homes, they don't have to be on a steel axle frame anymore. And there's just certain things that did make sense. And I think its heart is in the right place. I just don't think it's going to do much, but it sounds good.
1: So when we talk about housing affordability, and I know these things that help make people feel better, does that cause any shifts in the market?
2: No, there really haven't been any shifts in the market. What we've seen in Riverside, San Diego counties, we've seen 2.3% more houses sell as of July 31, year to date, versus July 31 of 2025. So year to date, 2.3% more houses have sold, and the price has gone up about 1.5%. So we have slightly more houses being sold at a slightly higher price. Now, what's very interesting about that is the housing market has had zero help on this because, you know, you may remember how bad I kicked it in the stands when I predicted what 2026 was going to look like. I'm very open when I miss one. I said that, you know, with the chairman of Fed Powell going out, we weren't sure who was going to be coming in last December. We did kind of suspect it would be worse. We said this guy's going to have a bias toward bringing interest rates down. We know Trump wants interest rates down, but interest rates have not come down. Interest rates have actually gone up, you know. So I was saying we're going to see interest rates in the low fives. You might even see a, you know, touch on something that starts with a four, but it probably has a 0.99 after that. Yeah, I missed that one by a bunch because interest rates have actually gone up this year. But despite interest rates going up, we have actually seen more houses sell and we've seen prices go up a little bit. So it's still a very healthy real estate market. It's not getting any help, but it's doing just fine. It's doing exactly what it's supposed to do.
1: All right. So what are we seeing for trends going? This is the summertime. This is when we see a lot of people who have started to make decisions about whether or not they were going to leave California, schools back in session. What's been the trends that you've noticed in the market at this time?
2: Well, people still leaving California. That's still a big chunk of my business. You know, it used to be in real estate, anytime you ever got a listing, that was actually two sales because they're going to sell a house and then you're going to help them buy a house. But in over half the time, or, you know, over 50% over the last, ever since COVID, 50% or more of my sellers have been leaving California and they're just still going to deep, dark red states. They're going to Florida. They're going to Idaho. They're going to Texas. They're going to Tennessee. That's where they're going. So, you know, the big winners are those states. They're definitely winning. As far as any other trends, it's just been kind of weird. Normally June is a very slow month for opening new escrows because kids are about to get out of school and kids just got out of school and we're going on vacation. So opening new escrows for June is typically terrible, but June was awesome. We had tons of openings in June. And then May is typically a monster month for opening, but it was kind of like, meh, you know, it was okay. It wasn't great. So every, you know, the seasonality has been thrown off this whole year. We're still, you know, we're still trending. The overall market's still trending in the right direction. It's still doing what it's supposed to do. It's just doing it a little bit different way. I don't know that I can explain why. Suddenly we're having a lot of people want to enter the market and open up escrow in July. Normally it's June and July are slow months. But, you know, and then August is typically a good month and it's been a little bit slower. So, yeah, there's your trends.
1: Those are the trends. I love it.
2: There's your trends.
1: So what do you see? Those are the trending now. And I know it's hard with the crystal ball, but are we looking at more stabilization? I know we still have the conversation about interest rates falling. What are you looking at? What are you predicting?
2: Well, the market's solid. I mean, it's doing exactly what it's supposed to do. But I do want to go back to that Road Act.
1: Yeah, let's go back to that.
2: Where it was designed to bring prices down. It's that act is not going to do that. It's just not. We get a lot of buyers that say, we're going to wait to buy until housing prices come down. Well, we've had many market corrections over the last 10 years. There's been four or five of them. And this is where the market will correct. Prices will drop 10%, maybe 15%. But they pop right back, and they're back to where they were typically within 12, at the most 18 months, they're back. But most people don't ever even notice them. They never even know that the market did it because it happens so fast. When people think they're waiting for housing prices to come down, they think they're going to come down on a permanent level, or there's, you know, legislators out there that are running for office saying, we're going to bring down the price of housing. Well, how are you going to do that? Because the government doesn't get to dictate. Well, at least yet, anyway. I mean, I guess if Mondami somehow becomes governor of California, he'll try and do it. But dictate what the prices of housing, what a buyer and a seller in a free market come together and agree with the value of the houses. The only way that's going to, that we would see housing prices actually come down, and I'll take a sidestep here real quick. I'm going to blow your mind and change your paradigm on how you view housing prices. People say housing, and everything for that matter, has become too expensive. It costs too much. No, not really. The house has the same value. It's a devaluing of the means that we use to purchase. Means it's not that the house went up in value. It's that the dollars that we use it have actually gone down in value. So it takes more of those dollars to buy that same asset. Now, the only way that's going to change, and the reason that, one of the reasons the dollar becomes worth less and less is because the government just keeps printing more and more and more of it. Well, as long as we have, $40 trillion in debt and, the interest on that debt is equal to what we pay the military, we just keep printing dollars. And the government, I mean, it's part of the system. They have to keep printing dollars. Well, the more dollars they put in circulation for the same number of goods and services, then that dollar then becomes worth less. It costs more dollars to buy that same good or service. Mm-hmm. The only way that's going to change is if the government decides to stop printing new dollars. Are they going to do that?
1: No. No way, no chance.
2: No, they're not.
1: Yeah.
2: All right, so there's not going to be any change in housing prices. So all those people out there that are listening saying, I'm waiting for houses prices to come down, I'm sorry, but that's not going to happen. And there's no government, well, I wouldn't say no, but we know Trump for sure is not going to come in, wave some magic wand and say, okay, we're going to do this. That's going to bring down the price of houses. Well, think of all those people that bought those houses at today's free market that have loans at that free market. And then somehow some government entity is going to wave a magic wand and reduce them all by 30%. Well, what happens when everybody's upside down on their loans?
1: Right.
2: What happens when you're going to wipe out every homeowner? They're never going to do that. That would be political suicide. So that's not going to happen. Now, things that actually would help here in California to stabilize, I don't think it's going to bring prices down, but it may stem the housing going up is, we have a housing shortage issue. We don't have enough houses here. We don't have enough houses for sale. So one is we've got to get control of these building permits and stuff because, I've read two reports recently that says in a master plan community, so a builder comes in is going to build, 1,000 homes or whatever it is, that the permits alone equal, one report said $148,000, the other report said $178,000 in permits per house.
1: Wow.
2: Think about that for a second. That's how much the permitting process, and that's before you frame it up to put the foundation down or put a single stick in there. You're $148,000 to $178,000 in the hole on that. So that's a problem. Another thing that might ease housing is we have a lot of people right now that are sitting on homes that don't fit their needs, but there's two basic reasons. One of them is they're what we call rate locked. They have that 2.5% interest rate. They're not giving that up. That's the thing is they have to feel so much pain that their house really, really doesn't fit their needs. And I mean, pain by you've got two or three sets of bunk beds in one bedroom. I mean, that's painful, right? four kids sharing one bathroom that maybe the parents have to share also, that's a problem. Or the painful of having a giant house with four or five bedrooms upstairs, but an elderly couple can't go up and down the stairs, so they're sleeping on the couch. That's a true story. So they don't want to do that. So that's one, is the rate lock. Two is the capital gains. And capital gains tax really needs to be looked at, because it was brought about roughly 40-some-odd years ago. And it says that when you own a home, you get the first $250,000 of profit. When you go to resell that home, the first $250,000 of profit when you're single is completely tax-free. No state taxes, no federal taxes, no taxes, just your money. And if you're a married couple and it's been your primary residence two of the last 5 years, then it's $500,000. Well, here's the thing, is 40 years ago, $250,000 and $500,000 was an enormous amount of money, but it's not today, not when you're talking about houses. If you've owned a house for, call it 15 years in San Diego County, you're going to be well over $500,000. And so there's people that, you know, and we run into them in our business that, you know, they bought their house in 1989 for, you know, $280,000, really nice house for $280,000. And now it's worth $2 million. Well, so they have, you know, $1.7 million of capital gain. The first $500 is not taxable, but now there's $1.2 million that's taxable. So now they're going to have to stroke out a check to the government for what, $400,000, something like that. If they sell, they have to stroke out a check to the government for $400,000. But if they don't sell, they don't have to pay the government anything.
1: Wow.
2: So that needs to be reviewed. And I'm hearing a couple rumblings more and more about maybe the federal government's going to take a look at that 250 and 500. I've heard that Trump wants to just abolish it all, you know, make no limits on it. Because think of all these people that are living in houses, you know, take that little old couple that has four or five bedrooms upstairs that are all empty.
1: Yeah, they're stuck.
2: And there's families that need that house.
1: Mm-hmm.
2: Like, there's growing family. They need that house. But that, and I don't blame the little old couple for not wanting to sell it, because, you know, they don't want to give up the interest rate they have if they have a loan on it all, or they don't want to stroke out a check to the government for $400,000. I completely understand that. But the thing is, you know, the society needs that house to become available. And when we have legislature and taxes that's preventing us from having that kind of free market like that, well, that's causing a lot of problems. So that's, to me, if we want to solve a lot of our housing issues, start looking at capital gains tax. That's probably the first one. The interest rate thing, I know that we were talking at the beginning of the year, I was going to try and make that transferable, that went away. I was very open with you guys. I just don't see how that can possibly happen. It's a great idea, sounds awesome, but the implementation of it is just never going to happen.
1: Yeah. Yeah. These are all really, and this is the supply that we talk about, right? And getting people into the right home for them, but still having to deal with all of the environmental circumstances. But this is why people should call you, because Jim, you've got all of the information. You can help people through this process. You have the buyers. You come ready to go to people's houses with offers. And that's why JimHasTheBuyers.com is such a great resource. 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He can help you through whether you are going to stay, you need to move, you need to downsize, you need to upsize, you need to get out of state. I mean, he always talks about Gavin Newsom being the top realtor of the year. So, you know, you got to talk to Jim Betrell and his team. JimHasTheBuyers.com. And Jim, it's always great catching up with you and getting an update on what's been going on, some of these trends and some of these real issues that people are dealing with.
2: Well, thank you very much for having me.
1: It's always great to have you. 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Jim Betrell, thanks so much for being with us. Have a great weekend, my friend.
2: All right. Thank you. You too.
1: 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He's up in just moments on AM 590, The Answer.
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9: Well, hey, you out there, welcome in. It is the Inland Empire Answer Friday Rewind. Whether you're listening on Friday, Saturday, Sunday, happy days. Thanks for being here. Daniel West, here with you. If you're new to the show and you're wondering what this show is, it's a recap of the week in news. Sometimes we do stories that you've heard. Sometimes we do ones that you haven't heard. We'll go local. We'll go national. We'll go international. We'll try to be funny. We'll be serious sometimes. You never know what you're going to get. I don't know what I'm going to get. Glad to be with you. I'm here, shadow producer, looking at me across the glass, and you listening wherever you're listening. A lot has happened this week. For instance, a Christian metal band called Demon Hunter is suing the Demon Hunter's K-pop Netflix movie for, well, having the name first. They've had it since 2000. A semi-truck carrying hay caught fire on the 210 freeway. And a woman is writing a commentary saying she did no work at her job for a year and no one noticed. But we begin with something that we'd like to call the word from the week. Of course, One of the words from the week is that Jim has the buyers. JimHasTheBuyers.com. Thanks to Jim Betrell and Jennifer Horn for starting things off. Without further ado, let's get into the word from the week. What happened this week?
10: What's the word on the street? It's time for the word from the week.
9: The word from the week is, apparently it's really easy to fool people. Especially when it comes to polling. The Guardian has a story. They have the exclusive. The website behind widely shared fake election polls was run by a 21-year-old. And this 21-year-old, a man named Rahil Prakash, has told The Guardian, well, I wanted to see if fake polls could penetrate the ecosystem that easily. The answer is yes. Congratulations, sir. That happened. Yeah, you did it. You fooled everyone. If you don't know the story we're referring to, there is a new polling firm called Median Strategies, which sounds like a polling firm. Great name for a fake polling firm. Top five name. If you hear the name Median Strategies, you immediately think it's something legitimate. Median Strategies started predicting some rather interesting things happening. They were the poll that had Francesca Hong, who we have mentioned on this show, and when I filled in for Jen on the Inland Empire Answer the last couple of weeks, had her up double digits in the Wisconsin gubernatorial race. She ended up losing in somewhat shocking fashion, partly because, well, the poll said she's going to win. This poll company also had Mayor Karen Bass with a gigantic lead in the L.A. mayoral race. I believe it was the L.A. Times who said, wait just one hot minute. Excuse me for a minute. Who exactly is this Median Strategies? They did a little research and realized there's nothing here. This is not real. Uh-oh. This is not a real serious polling firm. This is a dupe, a fake. We have been hoodwinked, bamboozled, led astray, run amok, and flat out deceived. Which then prompted Median Strategies to drop the facade and admit, yes, indeed, we were not real. This was fake.
11: Uh-oh.
9: We're going to hear in a moment some quotes from the man behind the fake polling firm. But before we do that, let's get the quote from Median Strategies. If you go to MedianStrategies.com, a website which still exists in this current form, MedianStrategies.com. Actually, can we have some nice music underneath this? Do we have maybe like a bed of jazz music or something to kind of set the mood for whatever this poll is about to release? Very nice. This is the statement from Median Strategies. Quote, Median Strategies has concluded its polling project and will not publish additional polls. All previously published polling releases have been withdrawn and should not be cited or treated as genuine polling data. Or data, depending on how you say it. Median Strategies was created as a short-term social experiment examining how purported polling information could enter and spread through the political ecosystem. I didn't read that very well. Shadow producer's laughing at me. You want to do it again? Okay, I will. Median Strategies was created as a short-term social experiment examining how purported polling information could enter and spread through the political information ecosystem without independent verification. And then there's more, because this is 2026. Quote, no individual involved with Median Strategies received compensation or financial benefit from the project, and the project was not funded, commissioned, or directed by any candidate, campaign, political party, PAC, media organization, or other entity. And now, most importantly, quote, no additional involved, held, or traded any position in any election prediction market, betting market, or other financial instrument tied to the races covered by Median Strategies.
11: Uh-oh.
9: That's right. End quote, by the way. I mention that because there is the possibility that someone decided, you know what would be funny? If I make polls and then start betting on Kalshi based on the market I've created.
11: Uh-oh.
9: Just a possibility in 2026. This is the Inland Empire Answer Friday Rewind. Daniel West hanging out with you today. Now let's hear from the man himself through quotes, because I don't believe he actually spoke. He may have been speaking behind a mask of some sort with his voice distorted. But these are the thoughts of Rahil Prakash, a 21-year-old who created Median Strategies, which fooled several campaigns and kind of led to a bit of a bit of chaos in the recent midterm elections because some of those predictions were wildly wrong. Quote, I wanted to see if fake polls could easily penetrate the ecosystem that easily, end quote, Rahill told The Guardian by phone on Tuesday. And, quote, as it turned out, it could, end quote. Karen Bass, the mayor of Los Angeles, touted median polling data when it had her up by 10 percentage points. A widely followed polling aggregator on X shared the group's Nevada poll. Continuing, quote, did I expect it to perhaps expedite in the way it did? Most definitely not, end quote, he said. Quote, I did not expect political press to pick it up on their own. He added, I'll apologize straight out to the campaigns of Karen Bass, Nithya Raman, and Francesca Hong for this, end quote. In an interview, Prakash said he was motivated to start the fake polling project after a significant

0: in the event, El Said wound up winning by a much smaller margin than polls had suggested. Quote, "This is what inspired me to test my theory," said Prakash. "I was a bit shocked, perhaps, at how fast this sort of information can spread," end quote. As of Thursday morning, Median had about 20 followers on its X account. According to the LA Times, the account began posting on August 9th. So it had 20 followers when it did all this? Is that what I'm reading correctly? Continuing, quote, "I think my overall takeaway was that if you just make it look a bit pretty, it's rather easy for it to spread," end quote. He's right. There's a lesson in this. We'll get to it in a moment. Quote, "And I hope it gives a really good lesson going forward in that we need to be very serious about these things and very serious in how one person can do this. What can a serious operation do in the future? A real, you know, operation for an organization, country, whatever," end quote. Prakash, who said he made the website using artificial intelligence, alone created Median. When asked on Thursday whether he had traded on any prediction markets after publishing the sham data, Prakash said, "No, not at all," end quote. On Wednesday, before The Guardian contacted Prakash, the American Association of Political Consultants condemned the effort, saying, end quote, "Publishing fabricated survey data as independent research is not a social experiment," describing the project as, quote, "a deception directed at voters, at the press, and at the campaigns that rely on public data to make decisions," end quote. Something important to take away from this. Daniel West here. It's the Friday Rewind. We have absolutely no governor or vetting when it comes to things on social media. I remember a few years ago, there was a piece of audio that was circulating, a piece of video and audio circulating all across social media. I kept seeing it in our feeds as I was helping with some of the shows around here. And it had the audio tag from Grabian, which is an audio company that Salem Media pays for, along with a lot of outlets, pays for to get sound. They aggregate a lot of different TV sites and radio sites, and you can get audio. If you do not pay for Grabian, what happens is there is an audio, essentially a watermark, but an audio version of that, that says Grabian, the multimedia marketplace, so that if you take Grabian stuff without paying for Grabian, it's going to have that tag on it. I saw a video circulating social media. Someone had clearly screen grabbed, and this is being shared by some very high, well-known accounts, and it started because someone clearly had stolen this from Grabian. I've seen, well, there's famous examples of videos that are screenshotted and they're not cut properly. They're not edited properly. People doing clear parodies, meme accounts that continue on, videos that are clearly AI. And it seems like no one has any moment to just stop and ask a very simple question. Is this real? Is this legitimate? And this is what happens. Unless you think it's just you possibly being fooled by something on Facebook or X or social media, here are actual campaigns that never bothered to ask, who is Median Strategies? Because it sure sounds like, actually, we'll do it during the break, Shadow Producer. Look up Median Strategies on X. They had 20 followers. No one did any research. Just say, who is this? Who is this polling company? Maybe that's a lesson for us all. The voicemail line number, if you'd like to say hey or leave some thoughts, is 877-590-5843. And when we come back, how about some good news, finally, here in the Inland Empire? That's next. Hang tight, it's the Rewind.
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2: News, I'm Paul Stevens. The U.S. Supreme Court saying construction on the new White House ballroom can continue.
3: Chief Justice John Roberts issued the temporary order, which prevents a lower court order from taking effect that would have stopped above-ground construction on the ballroom. The Supreme Court will now consider lawsuits aimed at stopping the project.
2: And that's Fox's Kevin Yuretsky. Canada now vowing retaliation against President Trump's 50% tariffs, which will hit about 5% of what Canada ships to the U.S. every year.
4: The tariffs were initially supposed to kick in at 12:01 a.m. Wednesday. President Trump extended the deadline for 3 days to allow talks to continue, but the two countries still could not reach an agreement.

0: moment in time.
1: And that's Fox's Marianne Rafferty. Canadian Prime Minister Mark Carney blaming what he calls unfair last-minute changes to D.C.'s proposed terms. 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
2: The Answer. Breaking news.
3: A student is injured after an attack during freshman orientation at a high school in Long Beach. Police responded to an assault with a deadly weapon call at Woodrow Wilson High School. The principal says one student left another student with a puncture wound in the attack. The victim, a teen boy, was treated for non-life-threatening wound to his upper body. The suspected attacker left before police arrived. Larry Marino on The Answer with breaking news and talk you can trust.
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1: Hey, we're back on the Rewind. Daniel West here with you. A lot has happened this week. Clay Travis says that he is challenging the Las Vegas Aces to a $10 million game against an eighth grade boys team of his choice. Of course, the Las Vegas Aces, defending WNBA champions. They got a dynasty over there. The oldest inmate in America's prisons has died at 101. And ESPN sent a notification to millions of subscribers. Breaking news, Oklahoma State's new head football coach killed an armadillo in his backyard. I'm not even reading the other one there. No, I'm not reading that one. No, we're not doing that one.
2: Uh-oh. Yeah,
1: I have questions about that one. All right, we're back here on the Rewind. Shadow producer, is this deal real? This is some good news. We're going to get to the good news happening in the Inland Empire in just a moment, but is this true? This sounds like a way that we could save you out there, the good people listening, some money.
3: Here comes the money.
1: It's real. All right.
3: Money talk. Here comes the money.
1: 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I don't think I can get to a Dodger game for $40. 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TPUSA is the promo code for $40. 40? 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You get to see for $40 here at Town Hall 2026, Nick Shirley, Adam Carolla, Jennifer Horn, host of The Morning Answer and The Inland Empire Answer. Jennifer Van Laar will be there. The Salem roster, Alex Marlowe, Mike Gallagher, The Sage, Larry Elder, our new colleague and friend Larry O'Connor, and so many more people. I can't even name all the people. I'm looking at the list. If you want to see the list, go to am590.info right now. So they'll be there, and you know what? You'll be there too. Promo code TPUSA, $40 mezzanine tickets. $40? $40, Shadow Producer. $40? All right. That's amazing. am590.info. It's time for the Super Local segment. More good news in the Super Local segment. It does not involve $40 Town Hall tickets, but it is a beautiful, charming, heartwarming story. Riverside County firefighters have met the baby they helped to deliver in a heartwarming reunion. It's happened in Paris, California. A pregnant mom thought she'd have plenty of time to get to the hospital. You know what happens. Actually, I don't know what happens. Never been pregnant. Maybe I will one day. Not being pregnant. I mean, experiencing.
4: What now?
1: Being the father of a, you know what I mean. Stop looking at me like that. You know what I meant. She thought she'd have plenty of time. However, 8 Riverside firefighters showed up to her bedroom to help deliver the baby. So she had the baby at home. The mother, Tyler Wagoner, and 17-day-old Lily, got to thank those firefighters in a heartwarming reunion this past Friday. It was great to have them because I couldn't go do it without them, she said. Quote, I was terrified I was going to deliver her by myself because I was home alone, end quote. On July 28th, Wagoner woke up to mild contractions, but told her partner he should go to work. You never know. You never know. Babies have a mind of their own, before they're born, after they're born. She said, quote, I was like, no, we got time. I was in labor for a while with my other kids, end quote. Less than 3 hours later, her water broke, and the rest is a blur. Paramedic Corey Stern said she was the 6th baby he's delivered in his 10-year career. The baby came out normal and healthy, and we let Dad cut the cord. So Dad came back in time. That's cool. They were cracking jokes the whole time. Wagner said the firefighters are family to her now, and the whole group suspects Lily will be hearing her birth story for the rest of her life, and she hopes that the firefighters know they'll be invited to her first birthday. And she's strong, happy, and healthy. That's pretty cool. So happy congratulations to them. We will applaud that. Beautiful. Beautiful, heartwarming story there. We also have an update on the Eagles. I'm not going to play the imaging, but it does appear that Shadow has a new partner. We talked about this last week. Shadow's new partner. Is it KD? Not Kevin Durant, but KD, Eagle. That's what's happening over there. While we have time, one more story on a completely separate topic. This is about as opposite of the last story that we did here on the Inland Empire Answer. Daniel West here with you on a Friday. Or whenever you're listening, because I know this airs throughout the weekend. However, real quick, while we have a moment, let's get into the old standby segment. We like to call this one...
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1: Real quick, some details on one from Matt Vespa over at townhall.com. Town Hall, one of our partners here at Salem Media. You may have heard a story this week about a Penn State cocaine ring. Not as in jewelry, as in a drug smuggling operation of some sort. 12 to 14 suspects, some parents involved, and the kingpin's name, reportedly, because I guess this involves fraternity brothers, was called Pablo Pledscobar.
4: A what now?
1: How is any of this real? The article is, oh, so that's how the Penn State cocaine ring got busted, by Matt Vespa over at Town Hall. Pablo has surrendered to the authorities, and the reaction to his nickname has gone viral. But one area that tipped the cops off to this operation, can you guess what it was? One of the people involved was taking payments via Venmo. You have got to be kidding.
5: Uh-oh.
1: You have got to be kidding. A Penn State frat bro charged in a cocaine trafficking ring was busted after authorities were tipped off he was allegedly accepting Venmo payments for drugs under his own name.
5: Yo,
1: he deserves it. What? In addition to whatever, let me back up here.
6: Hey.
1: If he is convicted, he deserves it. However, I would like for the authorities, in addition to the crimes related to drug trafficking and all the ills there, to just add the charge of stupidity. Can we do that? Fake poll question of the day. Should stupidity be added as a prosecutory charge? Well said. Stop it. Cops were tipped off that Thomas Robinson, now 23, was selling cocaine on campus when an informant told him that a, quote, male using the nickname T-Rob is selling large amounts of cocaine from the Delta fraternity house, end quote, according to court documents. Alleged kingpin T-Rob was accepting payments through a Venmo account with the username Tom Robinson. The informant told authorities, according to the court documents from 2024. I've seen a lot of strange things on Venmo over my years, or things that just make me wonder when you see certain emojis floating around. You're just asking, what exactly is going on in that transaction?
5: Uh-oh.
1: What's happening here? I've never just seen, hey, you know what? Hey, you know what we're about? This is $400 for things.
7: Who was on crack?
1: Your Venmo account. No aliases? Nothing? Just Tom Robinson? Ha! When we come back, it's time for some final thoughts. And yes, an update on the helicopters. If you know, you know. We'll be back. It's the Friday Rewind. Stick tight.
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11: When George Washington accepted command of the Continental Army, Americans were fighting a king and determined not to replace one form of unchecked power with another. Washington understood the difference between authority and ownership. In 1775, he declared, "When we assume the soldier, we did not lay aside the citizen." Even as commander of America's army, Washington remembered that he remained one of the people, and that the power entrusted to him was never his to keep. He did not fight to rule America. He fought so Americans could govern themselves. Washington's example gave the young nation something more than victory. It gave America a standard for leadership. Those who hold power must remain accountable to the people they serve. Because in a free nation, leadership is not ownership. It is a duty and a trust.
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1: So much to get to, so little time. Thanks for being here, Daniel West. It has been a blast with you on this Friday, as always. The final thoughts on the Friday Rewind go over to you, 877-590-5843. We open up the mailbox line for better or worse and take your thoughts, comments, concerns, questions, helicopter updates.
2: I've talked to you about that helicopter.
1: Yes.
2: It's been harassing me for 3.5 years.
1: Yes, sir.
2: For a long time, I've been calling the counties across the state, and I'm telling them, and they 75% of the time, these dispatchers across the state thank me for letting them know what's going on. This has been going for 3.5 years, and if it keeps going doing this, I'm going to leave a couple more messages. But I really, there's not much more I can tell you, but he's been harassing me for 3.5 years. Thank you for your time. Goodbye.
1: You're very welcome, sir. 877-590-5843 is our voicemail line number. That gentleman's called a few times relating to a helicopter experience he's had where he feels like there's a man or some people in helicopters who are, you know, using infrared and not great stuff there, shall we say.
3: Uh-oh.
1: I don't know whether it's true or not. I have had helicopter dreams in the past, so I can relate to it in that way. But whatever your thoughts are, Shadow Producer, we are going to have to, like, have some kind of, you know, gauge or something. No, he says no. Shadow, I think we should, like, edit and screen these, Shadow Producer. Next one, please.
4: I saw the best movie this weekend.
1: Ooh, what was
4: it? The Brink of War. It needs more publicity. It's about Reagan and Gorbachev in Iceland when they signed the treaty. And when I was in Iceland, they took us past there, and there's a statue of them in front of it shaking hands. It's a great story. I would highly recommend it, but it needs more publicity. You guys have a great day. Stay cool. Bye.
1: Hey, well, we'll stay cool. Thanks so much for that voicemail. Brink of War. I might check this out. If it's a period piece, you have my attention. If I see a movie where people are gathering around tables talking, suddenly the movie has my full attention. In fact, this week, I went to go see the new Spider-Man movie, and they're coming out with that new social network sequel, I guess, where it's kind of the fallout of Facebook becoming the big behemoth that it wasn't in the first social network movie. And I saw the trailer, and I said, I'm there. I saw some people sitting around tables. I heard some low whispered conversations. I saw some darkened storm clouds and people sitting on walls having deep conversations. And I said, that's all I need. I'm there. So if there's a movie where you're telling me that Gorbachev and Reagan are just talking at tables for an hour, I'm there. Absolutely. So I might check that out. There's more we could get to in future, but we'll just save that for next week. Thank you for your time. Truly, it is a blast to do this show, and I hope that you enjoy listening to it as much as we enjoy making it around here. For the Shadow Producer, Jennifer Horn, Jim Buttrell, JimHasTheBuyers.com, Radar, Hot Chocolate Jose, Boss Man Rodney, everyone here at AM 590, and most importantly, you for turning on your radios, your podcasts, your smartphones, and listening to this weekly radio recap experiment. Thank you very much. God willing, we will talk to you very soon. Have a wonderful weekend whenever you're listening. Until then, bye.
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8: I'm Pam Puso. Trade wars ramping up between the U.S. and Canada, the U.S. imposing 50% tariffs.
9: President Donald Trump's import taxes will hit about 5% of what Canada ships to the United States every year. Now, that includes products that range from hockey sticks to tongue depressors.
8: Fox's Marianne Rafferty, Canada vows to retaliate. Closing arguments are expected next week at a triple murder trial in Massachusetts.
3: A leading expert in filicides, cases where parents kill their children, testified Lindsay Clancy heard a male voice commanding her to kill her three children and herself.
8: That's Fox's Brian Yenis. Clancy's lawyer maintains she cannot be held criminally responsible because she was suffering from psychosis. America's listening to Fox News.
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11: The cost of wildfires in the state is hitting residents again. 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You can still have trees near your home, but you'll need to keep them trimmed so branches don't touch roofs or chimneys. Dead branches and lower limbs that could help fire spread upward should be removed. Larry Marino on The Answer with breaking news and talk you can trust.
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18: 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When it comes to retirement planning, there's two types of plans you can have, a plan for life or a plan for death. In a second, I'm going to tell you about a plan for life And if you want to find out specifically how a no market risk plan for life would apply to your retirement, call me now and I can show you a better way to live. A way towards a lifetime income that isn't wasted away by fees, that comes with upfront bonuses of up to 10% or more, which will never show any market losses no matter how the market falls, and provide you a plan for living as long as possible. Call now or text the word income to 909-321-9737. That's 909-321-9737. You see, I don't think people want a retirement plan that requires them to die early, but if you think about it, that's what most retired people have. And, you know, you may ask the question, why is that? It's the same reason why there was a Great Depression. Why was there a Black Friday? Why was there a tech and housing collapse? It's because everything Wall Street and their brokers sell is designed to crash, including your retirement plan, believe it or not. And that is exactly why I do things differently. I don't use income plans for death with my clients. I use what we call plans for life. In other words, you get a guaranteed rate of return, a guaranteed payout on your money for lifetime income, and you can live as long as you want because your income never stops for the rest of your life. You can never outlive your income, even if you choose to have that income pay out for your life as well as the life of your spouse. You see, our no market risk plans for life typically outperform the hypothetical expectations of plans for death. Plans that are based on the hypothetical simulations of Wall Street and their Wall Street retirement system, that's all based on speculation. It's based on the hope that the market will always increase, that it will always go up. Well, here's a question for you. When you get ready to retire, whether that's this year, next year, 5 years, or 10 years down the road, what will the market be doing on the day you retire? Will it be going up? Or will it be going down? The reality is, you don't know, I don't know, and your broker doesn't know either. And so to base your retirement income strategy on an unpredictable market is a recipe for failure. What we like to show our clients is income plans that you can absolutely count on, that can stand the test of time, that can stand different market scenarios and different environments, whether the markets are increasing or decreasing. We know that your retirement is secure because it's based on guarantees and a sure thing, not a hope and a maybe. So wouldn't you rather choose a plan that typically pays out more on a guaranteed basis than what you hope for in a hypothetical plan that requires you to die early so you don't outlive your money? It's a very good question, and so you probably should give me a call so I can give you some very good answers. My number is 909-321-9737. That's 909-321-9737. Or simply text the word income to the same number to get a free copy of a report that will show you how to bridge the income gap by creating your very own tax-free private pension. That's text the word income, I-N-C-O-M-E, to 909-321-9737. Have you ever seen the movie Cliffhanger with Sylvester Stallone? I was just watching that the other night, and, you know, it had the usual acting you might expect from a Stallone action flick, but what really struck me was the opening scene. And I've forgotten how intense it was because it's been so long since I saw it many years ago. But Stallone's character was helping a female climber. I can't remember the name of the actress, but anyway, she was sliding across a rope from one cliff to another cliff when her harness came unbuckled. And as she fell out of the harness, Stallone slid across the rope and grabbed her hand. You know, we've all seen that I got you move in many movies over the years, right? And it's cliche at best, except for in this movie, instead of rescuing the girl, there's a prolonged sequence where her hand begins to slip out of Stallone's grip, finger by finger. The whole time she's screaming, "I don't want to die. I don't want to die." And the backdrop behind her looks to be over a mile down to the valley floor. If you haven't seen the movie before, you're sitting there waiting for him to grab her with his other hand or somehow save the day. But, you know, this movie catches you off guard. Unlike the typical Hollywood happy ending, her hand slips all the way out. She falls while maintaining eye contact with Stallone the entire time, and you can hear her horrifying scream, and the look on her face as she falls really got my blood pressure going. And no, I'm no actor, but I do save people from falling. And unlike Stallone, nobody has ever slipped out of my hands. Not a single one of my clients has ever had their retirement fall off a cliff, and not one of them has ever lost a penny due to stock market losses. I bet some of you wish your retirement wasn't at risk of falling off of a cliff. For that reason alone, now would be a great time to give me a call. How about a guaranteed bonus on your money of up to 10% or more? 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How about the guarantee that your principal and returns will never decrease due to stock market losses, and the guarantee that the growth you realize in your accounts will always be yours and you'll never have to give it back to the market during the next decline? If you'd like to learn more, then call me right now for my free conservative investor book and my conservative investor information kit. You can reach me at 909-321-9737. That's 909-321-9737, or simply text the word book to 909-321-9737. 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So give us a call right now. Well, I have to take a short break. 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
19: Let me ask you a question. Where is your money invested today? And the reason I'm asking that question is because when your money is in stocks, mutual funds, or bonds, losing or gaining is a matter of timing. You see, once you get closer to retirement, you simply cannot afford to risk the randomness of timing because you have no control over what the market is going to do next. And see, I specialize in working with no market risk money. That's money that you cannot afford to lose. It's also money that you cannot afford to risk to the randomness of market timing because you need to be able to count on that money lasting you for the rest of your life throughout retirement. But what if you could take advantage of market gains and never participate in market losses? Let me say that again. What if you could take advantage of market gains but never participate in a loss when the market crashes? What if you could be guaranteed a first-year return of up to 10% or more and lock in gains from the market and never have your account value drop, ever? Think about that for a second. Go back over the last 20 years, and you look at the major downturns that we've experienced from 2000 to 2002, where the market lost about 50%. And then we had another major drop from 2007 to 2009, where the market dropped another 50%. And just recently, in March of 2020, we, in that 1 month, actually less than 30 days, the market slipped into the fastest bear market in the history of our country where it dropped nearly 34%. Imagine being able to take advantage of the years, all of the years in between, when the market was positive, the longest bull run in American history over the last decade, and be able to completely eliminate the bad years. So in other words, it's a picture that looks like this. Being in the market at the exact right time and being out of the market at the exact right time. That's the type of financial retirement planning that I specialize in. And over the last couple of years, I've helped clients move millions of dollars into these no market risk strategies. See, I specialize in working with those who are approaching or already in retirement, and specifically working with 401k rollovers, IRAs, and other accounts that need to be protected from the risk of market downturn or taxation. The question I have for you is, do you need my help? Can I help protect your money? And there's only one way for you to find out, and that's for you to give me a call and find out how you can participate in these types of strategies without it costing you anything out of pocket. There simply is no risk and no obligation whatsoever. All you have to do is give me a call at 909-321-9737. That's 909-321-9737. And our team is ready and able to schedule a virtual consultation that you can take advantage of right from the comfort of your own home. You see, by doing so, you'll also receive a courtesy copy of our 115-page conservative investor book. It's a guide that will give you all of the information that you've always wanted to ask your broker but can never get straight answers. You see, when you call, make sure you let us know if you're interested in how you can lock in up to a 10% bonus on your initial deposit and up to 9% every year towards a lifetime income account to provide you with the guaranteed income that you can never outlive. We like to call that a private pension, an income account that's guaranteed to provide income for you and your spouse year after year after year for the rest of your life, whether you live to be 85 years old or 105 years old. And if you both pass away, your children or your beneficiaries, they get the difference. Isn't that fantastic? You see, when we talk about no market risk strategies, they're so important because at this stage of your life, when you're in that critical phase of retirement, the 5 years before or after retiring, or even if you're already retired, you simply cannot afford to go backwards. And what you don't want to do is continue to expose your retirement to the risk of the market. And I'm talking specifically about the money that you need to count on. Once you have a foundation in place, a foundation of income, because remember, you've heard me say this before, the most important outcome in retirement is income. The most important outcome is income when it comes to your retirement. And so that's why you cannot afford to go backwards. You know, have living here in California for my entire life and my kids now the same. We spent many days in the winter going up to the mountains and taking our kids sledding. And, you know, one of those snowy days, I was watching my kids fly down a hill with no apparent concern for any type of bodily harm. And as I watched them, it dawned on me how risking our money in our youth is so similar to risking our bodily health. You know, for example, when we were young, we had no problem going sledding down a hill and launching off the top of it with little to no thought of the consequences. And once we have kids, we may still go to the top of the hill, but we'll probably sled down with a bit more caution. At least I know that I do. And you know, later on in life, most of us may not even go up the hill at all. And the reason for this is simple. As we get older, the ability of our bodies to absorb physical punishment is decreased greatly, and the time that it takes to recover is increased. The same thing is true for your money. When you're young, you can absorb huge losses in your retirement accounts because the time period available for you to recover is so long. However, as we get close to retirement, there's little to no time to recover from losses whatsoever. And that's why the no market risk strategies that I work with will allow you to sled down the hill in a crash-proof sled. It's guaranteed that you cannot lose any money if the market collapses, that your money will always be safe. So if you want to take advantage of that concept, then give me a call right now at 909-321-9737. That's 909-321-9737.
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18: Welcome back to the Miles Financial Show. I'm Billy Miles, a safe money retirement specialist. How nice would it be to never worry about losing any of your retirement money? Many of you might be thinking, well, I don't have to worry about my retirement. But deep inside, you know, those are famous last words. 97% of America is one market crash away from their retirement plans being permanently changed. So don't let your retirement be a victim of the randomness of market timing. My clients have worked 30, 40, in some cases, even 50 years to get where they are. And their money is now guaranteed to never lose a penny due to market risk. I tell people all the time, risk is no longer for people like you, meaning people that are in or nearing retirement. Risk is no longer for people like you. It's for people that are trying to get to the place in life where you've already achieved. So unfortunately, I meet people every week that waited too long to call me when they hit the next market crash or when they've noticed that their retirement nest egg is starting to decrease. They thought the market would just keep going up, but here's another guarantee that I can give you. The market never, and I mean never, keeps going up. It goes up and it goes down, and you can be as sure of that as death and taxes. Give me a call right now for a free copy of my new book, Protecting Your Assets with Tax-Free Long-Term Care. These free materials will show you how to take advantage of stock market gains by locking in the upside of the market while never participating in market downturns. And it will show you how to create tax-free money to pay for long-term care to make sure that you're not using good money to pay for a bad situation. You can also give me a call at 909-321-9737. That's 909-321-9737. And we'll show you how to create lifetime accounts that will can pay you a bonus of up to 10% and guarantee you 9% returns every single year towards a lifetime income account to create income that you can never outlive. So give me a call right now at 909-321-9737. You know, speaking of income, I need to share with you a huge misconception about how people think of their retirement. Many people have been taught by educators and financial planners to think of their income as a pile of money. For example, you might have $100,000 in your retirement account right now and be thinking that in order to retire, you need $500,000. Well, I have to tell you that this type of thinking ruins more people's retirement than our volatile stock market and all of the scam artists combined. And here's why. It's because retirement is not about how big your account is. It's about how much income you have. The most important
19: thing that you need in order to be able to retire is income. So that's why we say all the time that the number one outcome in retirement is income. And I know people that have almost nothing in their retirement accounts, but are living comfortably in their golden years. And so you may wonder, well, how are they able to do that? And it's called passive residual income. Passive residual income is money that comes to you every single month, regardless of how much money you have in your bank account or your ability to continue to work or even your desire to continue to work. It comes month after month after month after month. It comes from not thinking of your money as an account value, but rather as an income value. You see, some of you have commercially leased property that pays you a positive cash flow month after month. Some people have oil wells that pay monthly royalties. Then there are those of you who have become my clients. And over the years, I've shown you how to take your IRA or 401k or other retirement accounts and turn them into income accounts that would grow until they're ready to retire, and then convert that money into a passive residual income stream so that you can enjoy it for the rest of your life, knowing that you'll never outlive your money. Wouldn't you love to have that type of peace of mind, that type of certainty and security, to know that you'll never run out of money before you run out of life, to know that you can truly enjoy your retirement years and travel the world, do all the things that you love to do? You know, I talked to an individual this morning, and, you know, he mentioned that his wife is, she loves art. As a matter of fact, she's an amazing artist, and she would love to be able to travel the world and go to Europe and, you know, different parts of the world to be able to share her art and experience different forms of art. And in order to be able to do that in retirement, you have to have a consistent income stream. Because when you retire, you move into voluntary unemployment. And so once the paychecks stop, where will your income come from? Our customized retirement income strategies will help you change the way you think about your retirement money. And this information is just one quick call away. So give me a call right now at 909-321-9737. You know, your broker may be telling you that the market risk, that taking market risk right now is good, and he can help you manage that risk. And, you know, quite frankly, that's what they always say. Even when the markets are going down, they tell you to just ride it out. They tell you to stay in the market, that it'll come back, or that it's just a paper loss. Well, it's easy for them to say that when you're watching your money, your life savings, everything that you've worked so hard for go down the drain. You know, the reality is they say these things because as long as your money is in the market, they can continue to charge you fees year after year after year after year, whether they're making you money or losing you money. I happen to think that's not right. As a matter of fact, it should not even be allowed. So in my book, Protecting Your Assets with Tax-Free Long-Term Care, not only do we show you how to protect against an unexpected healthcare emergency, but also how to protect your investments so that you never have to worry about going backwards. You never have to worry about losing what you've worked so hard for. So give me a call right now at 909-321-9737. That's 909-321-9737. And for the first 10 callers, if you've saved at least $100,000 for retirement, I'll also include a no cost, no obligation phone consultation to help you analyze exactly where you are, where you want to be, and how to create income that you can count on for the rest of your life. So again, that number is 909-321-9737.
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21: When George Washington accepted command of the Continental Army, Americans were fighting a king and determined not to replace one form of unchecked power with another. Washington understood the difference between authority and ownership. In 1775, he declared, "When we assume the soldier, we do not lay aside the citizen." Even as commander of America's army, Washington remembered that he remained one of the people and that the power entrusted to him was never his to keep. He did not fight to rule America. He fought so Americans could govern themselves. Washington's example gave the young nation something more than victory. It gave America a standard for leadership. Those who hold power must remain accountable to the people they serve, because in a free nation, leadership is not ownership. It is a duty and a trust.
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11: Los Angeles County confirmed its first West Nile virus death of 2026. Public health officials say a San Fernando Valley resident died from complications caused by the virus. They had been hospitalized with a neurological illness. LA County has documented 15 cases of the mosquito-borne illness so far this year. That outpaces the five-year average for this point in the year. Larry Marino on The Answer with breaking news and talk you can trust.
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24: This is CHP Officer Church. August means back to school, and streets will be busier than ever. If you drive, always slow down in school zones, obey crossing guards, and stop for buses with flags.

0: involved in the intrinsics. But mm-hmm. when I talked to Jan over there at Purity, Jason over there, you know, this took them over a year to put together, because to get everything stabilized, because with the fish oil and the krill oil and then the multi, to make everything work just right wasn't easy. But then the benefits are so great. Let's go to this recent study. This okay. is a recent large randomized study. This is on multivitamins.
1: This would be interesting. Let me tell you something.
0: The multivitamin they used isn't half the multi we're talking about right now. So this is a randomized, double-blind, placebo-controlled study
1: okay.
0: performed by researcher Steve from Wake Forest University School of Medicine in collaboration with Brigham and Women's Hospital in Boston. That's an affiliate of Harvard. So very high-end study. 2,262 older men and women, average age 72. This was published in September 2022, so very recent.
1: Yeah.
0: What the researchers found was nothing less than shocking. They did this study over 3 years. They gave them cognitive tests at baseline. So that's thinking tests. How is this person thinking? Okay. Everybody was normal cognitively when the test began.
1: Mm-hmm.
0: Now, 3 years later, they redid the cognitive test. Some were on placebo, of course. Some were on the multi. The multivitamin slowed cognitive decline, Steve, by 60%.
1: No way.
0: You would have thought this would have been trumpeted from the hilltops, but you know what? The media, they love to come out and pan
1: oh, yeah.
0: vitamins. So when, yeah. God forbid, a study comes out that doesn't show the vitamin did an amazing mm-hmm. job, that's big headlines. Yeah. But this,
1: 60.
0: This is major, and it's from Harvard. It's from Wake Forest, Brigham Young Hospital. It cut down cognitive decline by 60%. So that's just outstanding.
1: That's
0: Let me
1: amazing.
0: Tell you something. The multi we're talking about here, the super pill, is yep. order of magnitudes better. You know, just the nutrients are better. So you asked me about ginkgo before.
1: Yes.
0: So when you combine a multi with ginkgo biloba, which has wonderful support for the brain, along with krill oil and fish oil, incredible support for the brain, B vitamins, so important for the brain. And then you add our elite lutein, which has tons of brain benefits, along with skin benefits and eye benefits. This becomes just an outstanding brain formula, on top of it being great for the heart and energy. The first thing people are going to notice is energy. But this is going to work. This is protecting your brain. We all want to age gracefully. The super pill is going to help you do just that.
1: You mentioned something a while ago, why it took a year to develop this. Purity Products has been around for 25 plus years now, so they don't do anything halfway. I mean, no. You put the components together, and you want to make sure that it works. And when it does, you want to tell people about it, just like the super pill. It can deliver a multiple mode of action that goes way beyond just a basic multivitamin. And it boils down to what you like to call a difference maker in nutritional technologies. If you can, explain the savings here and why this is so advanced. Because I know savings is so important for so many people out there.
0: Wow, that is like such a great point. Because, you know, people used to complain about the sheer amount of stuff I would give them, right? Mm-hmm. They were also rolling their eyes at my receptionist when she gives them the number for the cost of it. Because if you're talking about, if you go out and buy a very top quality multivitamin, and then you're going to get some krill oil and some fish oil, and you're going to get CoQ10, and the top selling CoQ10 brand is 100 milligrams. We have 100 milligrams right here.
1: Mm-hmm.
0: You're going to get an eye formula with 10 milligrams of a very good lutein, and you're going to get a vitamin D formula and maybe a high-end B12.
1: Yeah.
0: I don't see you doing it for less than $200. And you know, the fact that since you're bringing up money, the fact that Purity is letting folks try a full 1 month supply of this for $9.95. I mean, that is really, you know why they do it, Steve?
1: Why?
0: Because they want people to try it. They know this is a superior product. Once people see, wow, this is really a lot better than what I was taking, they're going to want to continue.
1: You know, I think this is a good time to clarify how Purity can claim things like better joint comfort in just 7 days with a Purity Super Pill, because hey, let's be honest here. I mean, you can't get this benefit from a regular multi out there. It just doesn't exist. Characterize why adding the omega-3s to Purity Super Pill really leverages the science of these omega-3s from krill to reduce joint pain from exercise and activity in just 7 days.
0: This is a great study. This is double-blind, placebo-controlled out of the Journal of the American College of Nutrition. And Steve, this was done on only 300 milligrams of krill oil. It was a high-end krill oil, but it's 300 milligrams. Mm-hmm. We use 500 milligrams of krill oil, and we use something called Phospho Boost krill oil. So what have they done here? They've taken out more of the sea salts, and by doing that, they concentrate up the omega-3s and the phospholipids. And this is a really, really good krill oil. So you're going to get this benefit and then some. So in this study, in just 7 days, the folks that had knee discomfort, and I think these folks, if I remember correctly, were in their 50s. In just 7 days, Steve, they were 28% more comfortable.
1: Wow.
0: And they didn't do anything different. They weren't exercising or using PT or taking NSAIDs. They added krill oil.
1: Right.
0: In 30 days, they were 38% more comfortable. Now, researchers didn't stop there. They checked their joint flexibility, their joint functionality, all improved. On top of that, they measured something called C-reactive protein, which is a marker of inflammation. And we want to see that go down. And in this study, the folks on krill oil, C-reactive protein moved nicely in the right direction, showing that not only were people more comfortable, more functional, but their blood levels of this substance, C-reactive protein, were improved. So all around, tremendous benefit. This happened in 7 days. So I can say unequivocally that if you have joint discomfort, especially knee joint discomfort, because that's what this study was on, just krill oil seems to work just wonderful for making people more comfortable. So if you get this Purity Super Pill and you have the common aches and pains that come along with aging or overuse or being a weekend warrior, once you start to use this for about 7 days, you should feel more comfortable.
1: Well, this is a win-win, because if you take something and it's going to make you feel better, going to make your joints feel better, you're going to want to exercise and have more activity on top of that. So
0: that's universal. Yeah. When I'm a chiropractor, so I see that all the time. They come in here, they're complaining, I can't exercise, I can't play golf, I can't play tennis, hiking's not comfortable anymore, I can't play with the grandkids, everything hurts. And I start adjusting them. And once they feel better, they get back to doing the things they want to do. So yes, any therapy, any intervention that's going to help folks feel more comfortable tends to make them happier. And when you're happier and you're more comfortable, what do? You want to get back to your life, whether it's tennis or golf or hiking or playing with the grandkids or shopping or just doing more things.
1: And I think, Dr. Levin, this is a perfect time to remind our listeners about the great news here in this special offer. 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I'll give out that number here in just a couple of minutes. Let's bring Dr. Neil Levin back online here with us. And as you're talking, I'm sitting here hearing this cash register going off. If I was to go out and swallow all 15 to 20 vitamin pills a day with somewhere between $200 and $300 a month. You've gone through this whole litany of things, but one of the things that you haven't mentioned just yet, you've checked off literally all of the boxes here, but you insisted that Purity include 100 milligrams of coenzyme Q10 in this formula. Now that's for energy, right?
0: Yeah. Now, if you go to the average, I don't know, big box store, club soot store, the best selling CoQ10 has 100 milligrams of CoQ10. That's a good amount of CoQ10. Mm-hmm. So we have 100 milligrams of CoQ10. Now, why is CoQ10 important anyway? Think of CoQ10 as like your battery charger.
1: Okay.
0: When you eat some food, whether it's fat, carbohydrates, protein, the body takes those, it absorbs them, it brings them to the cells. Once in the cells, it gets into the mitochondria, and those are your little blast furnaces. That's where you turn food into cellular energy. Well, one of the linchpins to turn food into cellular energy is CoQ10. Mm-hmm. You need lots of CoQ10 to effectively make your food into cellular energy. Now, when you were 20, Steve, you made oodles of CoQ10. By the time you're 70, that number is cut in half. So when you look at a 70-year-old, they're not really moving like a 20-year-old, right? So but the question becomes, can you, by orally ingesting CoQ10 in supplement form, bump your levels back up? And the answer is yes. But CoQ10, it's absorbable, but when you take it with krill oil, it goes up. So maybe 4 or 5 times better absorbed.
1: Nice.
0: And that's what we have it. We have in this krill oil, fish oil matrix. Now, one other point in CoQ10, for those out there listening that take a statin drug. And, you know, a ton of folks over 50 are on statins. They're one of the best-selling drugs out there. And we're not going to pass judgment on statins here. But the point is, if you're using a statin to lower your cholesterol because your doctor told you to, one of the side effects of statins is myalgias, is muscle pain, is discomfort. I see this all the time as a chiropractor. Mm-hmm. Folks come in and they tell me about that. It's widely held belief is that one of the reasons people get these myalgias, these muscle aches and pains from statins, is because it lowers your CoQ10 even more. So if you're taking a statin, it's going to lower your CoQ10. So if you're on statins, you absolutely want a multi that has CoQ10. You want to get that CoQ10 in there. The point is, isn't it nice to know when you're taking the super pill, this also becomes your CoQ10 formula in a very absorbable omega-3 matrix.
1: Exactly. And I'm so glad you addressed that because the energy factor in this is so vitally important. If you just join us, we're talking to Dr. Neil Levin with Purity Products. You know, one of the many ingredients in here that is a clinically validated nutrient is called lutein. So, I mean, when you consider how much is in the Purity Super Pill multivitamin, Dr. Levin, Purity Super Pill, I would say, 40 times more here? Is that right? That's a big deal.
0: It's funny that you say that because I was just looking at the supplement facts panel on the leading multi just now when you started asking me this question, mm-hmm. and they have 0.25 milligram.
1: Wow.
0: We have 10 milligrams.
1: 10.
0: So yes, that's 40 times. That's the difference.
1: Huge.
0: So we have 40 times more lutein, and it's a very special lutein. It's called LuteMax 2020. Lots and lots of studies. Yes, it comes from marigold flowers. Mm-hmm. Yes, it's clinically tested. It's a top lutein in terms of research. And the research is plain. The benefits for vision are amazing. So LuteMax 2020 improves contrast sensitivity. It improves glare threshold. So if you're driving at night and you know that glare that they can hit you in the eyes, that bothersome glare.
1: Oh, yeah.
0: This protects the eyes. It protects the eyes from blue light. Blue light is a very big problem. Like if you're looking at your computer, like I am right now, mm-hmm. it's shining blue light in your eyes. Your cell phone, when you're outside, you get a lot of blue. You've heard of blue blockers.
1: Yes.
0: Those sunglasses, one of the things they do is block blue light. Too much blue light puts the kibosh on your sleep. So you're watching some TV or you're playing on your computer or your worst case scenario, you're bringing your cell phone to bed with you and looking at that, that's going to trash your melatonin and make it hard to sleep.
1: Yep.
0: Well, if you have enough lutein, it's almost like an internal blue blocker. It's protecting you from blue light. You take lutein and it helps makes your skin look beautiful. So yeah, this formula is just amazing. It's just 3 pills. They're soft gels, so they slide right down, easy to swallow, and you're getting a month supply from Purity for $9.95.
1: Dr. Neil Levin, let's have some fun here. I want to go to the mailbag. 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We're going to do it in rapid-fire question format, so it's going to be super quick. The FAQs, so to speak. 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
0: 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Just mention it. 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
1: Does the super pill have enough vitamin D? My doc said I need more.
0: 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We put a full 2,000 international units of a very absorbable vitamin D right in here, vitamin D3. This is your vitamin D formula.
1: Can the super pill help promote my brain function?
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1: All right, here's a good one. 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
1: All right. I have issues with my knees and my joints. Can the super pill help that?
0: In 7 days, Steve, we went over it a little while ago. 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In just 7 days, the folks with knee joint discomfort were 28% more comfortable. In 30 days, they were 38% more comfortable. So yeah, knees, I found in my practice, this is the kind of formula that just pretty much is very joint friendly.
1: All right, considering what we know about Purity Super Pill here, do you have any testimonials that you can share?
0: Oh yeah, this guy's got a fun name, Bebop from Lehigh Valley, Pennsylvania. He's in the age 55 to 64 bracket, rates at 5 stars. He says, best multi. I'm so happy switching to the Purity Super Pill.
1: Wow.
0: Good mix of vitamins, krill and fish oil and CoQ10. Easy to take. I feel better after just a couple of weeks.
1: Give me another one.
0: One nickname, April from Mesa, Arizona. She says, amazing. I'm 65 years old. I feel like I'm in my 30s. People say I look like I'm in my 40s. The Super Pill makes me feel amazing. I love all the Purity products.
1: All right, one more.
0: Here. Sean T. He says, so much in one pill, excellent quality. It's easier to take just one pill instead of several, definitely a plus. I don't have time to count out pills every day, every week. Take one of these and you're good to go. I could tell an immediate difference while on this product. More energy, less health issues, highly recommend. 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Amazing value, easy to take, very, very high end. So yeah, this is one of those, once people start on this, they want to continue. This is a great nutrient. And again, for $9.95, absolutely give this a try.
1: Dr. Neil Levin, we've run out of time. I better go and give out that number.
0: Time always flies by, Steve. Thanks for having me.
1: All right, I've got some great news. 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
7: News, I'm Paul Stevens. Canada now vowing retaliation against the U.S. and President Trump's 50% tariffs after trade talks fell through late Friday.
8: President Donald Trump's import taxes will hit about 5% of what Canada ships to the United States every year. Now, that includes products that range from hockey sticks to tongue depressors.
7: And that's Fox's Marianne Rafferty. A court cuts a $50 million judgment against Alec Jones over falsely labeling the Sandy Hook killings as a hoax.
9: The Texas appellate court decision to reduce it to about $6 million was unanimous. It has no bearing on a separate $1 billion plus judgment against Jones in Connecticut. The punishing financial verdicts forced Jones into bankruptcy.
7: And that's Fox's Gary Baumgarten. 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
10: The Answer. Breaking news.
11: California requiring most replacement car tires to be more fuel efficient is drawing concern over cost and safety. Here's Dina Kodiak.
12: The replacement tire efficiency program will start in 2029 and is expected to add about $26 to a typical set of tires. Officials say, though, the required tires will save drivers money in the long run by improving gas mileage. Still, some in the tire industry worry the rule will be hard to enforce, especially with imported tires.
11: Monty Marino on the Answer Newsroom.
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20: 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I'm Mark Elliott. 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
20: 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If you have questions or concerns, Reed always gives you the opportunity to actually ask him questions by having a 15-minute phone call with him. You got some concerns, you got some questions, you can just call. Hey, I'd love to talk with Reed. I got a question. I've got some concerns. What do you think? Where are we on that road to retirement? It's 951-596-5566, 951-596-5566. Glad you're with us today. We'll talk about a lot of things on the program as we always do, but I thought a good place to start, because you were a fan of Jerome Powell as a Federal Reserve chair. Now it's Kevin Warsh, but Jerome Powell is still on that board of governors that helps make decisions. So this month, in the month of July, at the end of July, for the fourth straight meeting of the Federal Reserve this year, they have decided to leave the interest rates where they are. The last three meetings of 2025, they voted to decrease interest rates by 0.25%. People were thinking, well, they're probably going to increase. They're going to raise the interest rate level by 0.25%. That didn't happen, Reed. Are you surprised?
21: Not overly surprised, no. I, you know, it was a odds of them raising rates were lower, but I knew they weren't going to lower rates based on what any president would want, lowering rates, which would stimulate the economy. But no, it's not overly shocking to me. We are having pressures with inflation. People are experiencing it severely. And it's, by the looks of things, it's only going to get worse.
20: It is interesting to how all of this, our two-week war in Iran and the Strait of Hormuz and all of that, is just dragging on. And so that's certainly a lot of money going out of the coffers to fund our military, which is obviously needed. We appreciate all the military folks that work really hard to let us do what we do. So that's always incredible, but it does cost a lot of money. And we're, I think, $39.7 trillion debt in debt as a nation. And so by if they raise interest rates, that means our payments even go up a little more. That's even more interest on our debt. Does that factor in at all? I mean, they're looking at what? The workplace, the work job, the job workforce, I suppose. They're looking at other things. Does the things that we have to, that we owe as a nation, does that factor into this? Probably not.
21: It should factor in, because who's going to pay the bill? And that would be the taxpayer. And if the taxpayer is going to pay for this, we better have the right outcome. Otherwise, all of this was for nothing. So I don't know what's going to happen with the Straits and all this other mumbo jumbo that's going on in that part of the world. Except I do know eventually the government is going to have to collect this money from somebody. And that would be you, Mr. or Mrs. Retiree, when it comes to our tax dollars. And so this is why when I devise plans, I not only look at it today, but I'm going future ahead from that planning aspect of it. So you and I, Mark, have spoken about how Social Security is going to cut about 22% of the benefits by 2032. Why on earth would they be cutting benefits if we've got money coming in? It wouldn't follow any logic. Well, that goes to same as our debt being $39.7 trillion, as you described. If interest rates go up, it creates a couple of complications for us. One, the interest on the debt. Well, what's going to happen to our currency? Now we're having too much debt. This could create additional complications for us moving into the future. And, you know, years ago, I would hear these things about the U.S. losing its, you know, currency across the world, you know, the U.S. is the dollar not being used. And I would say that's a bunch of malarkey. There's definite cracks. It's nothing for anyone to go worry about and think that the yuan or some other currency is going to take over. But with this debt, it does create some complications, Mark.
20: You know, and one of the things that I think is really nice, if you're getting close to retirement, maybe you're already in retirement, you might have some questions. As I said, you can always talk with Reed about those questions, 951-596-5566. But really, at the end of the day, when you're sitting down with clients at Safeguard Investment Advisory Group and talking about their retirement and creating that big picture blueprint that's income, investment, taxes, healthcare, legacy planning, Social Security, Medicare, all those things that are on our plate as a retiree, is that what Washington and Wall Street does affects us, but we don't want Washington and Wall Street to dictate our retirement path. That's why we go sit down with Reed and have a conversation about our retirement. Is that fair to say it that way?
21: It is absolutely fair to say it that way. We want to make sure that when someone retires, Mark, let's just say you were to retire tomorrow, you wouldn't want the government controlling what you withdraw every year because of previous generations of politicians bungled the numbers. So we become directly affected by this. That's why creating a plan doesn't, you know, prevent you from paying taxes, but it creates an effective channel for mitigation. So in the last 3 or 4 weeks, I've seen 3 households now that could have converted money to Roth without paying a penny in tax. They had a negative tax because of depreciation and stuff. The all 3 different firms, different advisors handling this, all 3 households, the advisor missed it. You can't go back and say, hey, can I refile? Well, you can refile, but you can't do the conversion. So this is where efficiency matters. This is where you should be sitting with your advisor, looking at these things. So he or she is looking at your vision, making sure that the plan structured is around that to protect from the future tax hikes that are inevitable.
20: And just like the Secure Act did, it did away with the stretch IRA, which changed a lot of people's retirement strategies. When you could leave money behind and you could kind of the stretch IRA where you could pass it down generation to generation. But now they put that 10-year window in there where you have to pay the taxes on that money you inherit. So it's put a lot of stress on people. And that's where I think the Secure Act, the Social Security, where it's going to go, what's going to happen. Will they actually, you know, they'll have to make some changes, but for somebody like me that's already started Social Security, they will probably give me more money because they feel bad for me at this point. But we'll see, right? So those kind of things are out of our control. It's about you. What can you control? What can Reed and the team at Safeguard do to help you create that retirement blueprint that we need to have confidence in being able to do the things we've always dreamed of doing in retirement? It's 951-596-5566, 951-596-5566. And this will be a great time to give you the opportunity to get Reed's book. The new book is Mathematics of Retirement. So your newest book that's coming out later is going to be The Politics of Retirement. Is that right?
21: Yeah, that one don't hold your breath on that one. I need to figure out what's going on with this politics thing.
20: So the Mathematics of Retirement, if you'd like that, the same number I just gave you, just text book to that number and you'll get, the team at Safeguard will send you out Reed's book, The Mathematics of Retirement. And it kind of walks you through the retirement blueprint, income, investment, taxes, healthcare, legacy planning, Social Security, all that stuff that you really need to understand to a degree. It's really why I don't understand all of this, which is why you need a team like Reed's at Safeguard to help guide you. So now you can make an educated decision rather than a guess. You actually know where you are. This makes sense. Okay, I'm in. It's 951-596-5566, and the Mathematics of Retirement will be headed your way. 951-596-5566. I think that's one of the greatest things you do for your clients is clarity into their retirement picture. Because a lot of people do it. We know that, 70%, 65% of Americans just do this on their own. And I think that is such a risky thing when retirements now are lasting 20, 30 years. That's a long time to make your money last without a paycheck coming in other than what you can create from what you've saved. That's where you come in, I think, to help us make decisions based on the mathematics of retirement, right?
21: It is. And by the way, that book that I wrote, it was designed to be an easy guide for people to understand what to look out for in retirement. It's not to tell you what you should buy. It's not designed to tell you, here's what you should invest in, because that's the point of the book. It has to be customized around you, your spouse, your loved ones, your vision, what's most important. And that's what we really do very well. I'm going to, plug us in that aspect. Our focal point is, before we recommend anything, understand how you think and relate towards money, rather than just buying an investment and just because that's what you're accustomed to doing. And so old habits die hard. You mentioned, hey, a percentage of the population are doing it on their own. I think that's due to there is a lack of trust. The industry is not really great at education. They're really good at selling. They're not really good at educating people on it. And then B, the cost. Is the cost worth doing this? It would be if the advisor, he or she, is doing the planning to go along with the investments. If they're selling you just an investment, you're wasting your time. Go do it on your own. So you just buy the S&P.
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20: 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And of course, if you have questions, we've been saying this the entire show, give them a call at 951-596-5566. I'm Mark Kelly. Glad you're with us. We're going to finish up today with a little mailbag segment, but these are kind of fun. These are questions that Reed and the team have gathered from people that have come in, sat down with the team. Man, that's a good question. We got to use that. Or somebody's emailed in, or somebody's gone to one of the events they put on. So it's kind of fun. Now, here's what I always say when we do these. So, for example, our first question comes from Roger in Carlsbad. Reed does not know your age or wife's age, doesn't know what you need income-wise, doesn't know your investment strategies, doesn't know your tax situation, doesn't know any of that. But he's going to ballpark an answer for you. But if you really want the complete answer, Roger, you got to call him. That's 951-596-5566. All right, Reed, you up to this task of questions with not a lot of background?
21: I'll do my best.
20: Roger in Carlsbad says this: Reed, I've always handled our family's investments, but I had a health scare recently that made me realize my wife would be lost if I wasn't here. She has zero interest in learning about stocks or bonds. How can I help make sure she's taken care of without forcing her to become a financial expert overnight?
21: Roger, you must be an engineer. I only have engineers who have that question. So it is common. As a matter of fact, I met a couple last week with a similar type. The reason why they are coming to see us is the husband had managed the money for 30 plus years. He still enjoys to do it. The reason he has come to us, like possibly you would, Roger, is, hey, in case something happens to me, all that we work for, I want to make sure my wife has an established relationship with someone she can trust, work with, to make sure it's managed prudently and protecting her and the kids. So I would suggest you shop and interview some fiduciaries that will at least advise you. You have a second pair of eyes. It does not mean you cannot continue to manage, meaning some firms, you know, have a $250,000 minimum, some have a little less. At least you have an established relationship. And as you're gradually meeting with the advisor on a quarterly base, you're going to pick up some things that will also improve your current portfolio that you are managing yourself. So it's a win-win, quite frankly, because you're handling the investments, you're learning some things as changes are going to occur, and you can make sure that everything is flowing together. So we provide our clients with the software that they can link everything they have to one page. So we've often told our engineer clients, hey, look, you can, if you're managing this portion, you have another pair of eyes on it. So if you ever have questions on it, you can always give us a call. But let's make sure that the investments we're handling and you're handling are working cohesively. I hope that helps, Roger.
20: So, Reed, I think it's fair to say that Roger's wife may not care now because he's handling it all, but when he's not here to handle that, she's going to care a lot.
21: Absolutely, that's the case. So that's why, instead of having I don't want to say panic or having other people getting involved, she has an established relationship. We always have the spouse coming into those quarterly meetings. We make sure that it's not just boring, just numbers, data. We educate the spouse gradually into this. And quite frankly, you know, I don't have a problem saying this. My wife and I, when I was, you know, I've been in this business too long, but my wife has gotten more and more involved. So it's a gradual process rather than me just dumping a whole bunch of stuff on her in one swoop.
20: So, Roger, if you just want to have a phone call with Reed, then maybe you and your wife come in and sit down with the team at Safeguard. You have that opportunity. Just give them a call. It's 951-596-5566, 951-596-5566. There is no cost for this whatsoever. Great opportunity for you, Roger. All right, next question, Reed, comes from Ben and Ramona. Reed, I'm 62 and still working, but I am exhausted. I want to retire now, but my financial spreadsheet says I should wait until 65 to maximize my pension. Is there a middle ground where I can slow down without wrecking my long-term plan, or do I just have to tough it out for 3 more years?
21: You may have to tough it out over 3 years, but again, I'm going to say it's going to be based on your lifestyle, what you have saved up, what your expenses are, which is basically your lifestyle, what your vision is of retiring if you're just fed up and you just want to pack it in. So I have a couple that's coming in this Friday with a similar take. And so they're not sure if they're going to retire yet, but we're analyzing everything to kind of walk them through this. And they basically told me if they can afford it, they're going to pull the plug and retire. But it's going to be an educated decision, not just because they're exhausted or they just want to do it. Because I wake up some mornings and I'm exhausted. I'm 52 years old. So I wake up and some mornings I'm like, you know what? I'm exhausted. I'm done. But then a few days go by. And so it should be based on an educated decision. Make sure the whole formula works for you rather than just retiring on a whim and then going, oops, I probably should have waited 3 years. This is why the 5 years before you retire in our earlier segment and the 5 years after you retire are the most important. You should be educated first, not sold. Those are two different things. And I hate to say this, but a lot of people in my industry, the financial industry, they're taught to sell. That's the wrong type of advisor to go to. You need to find someone who's going to educate you on all of these areas. Ask good questions. You should look up what questions you should be asking your financial advisor. If you don't have one, send me an email. I will send it to you. What questions you should be asking your financial advisor to determine if they're representing you or someone else.
20: And Ben, a lot of times people come in and they're actually in better shape than they even thought. But it's one thing you have to know. You got to get clarity into your situation. So this is a great opportunity to talk with Reed. 951-596-5566. 951-596-5566. Next question comes from Sherry in Temecula. Reed, we have a blended family. I have 2 kids from a previous marriage and my husband has 1. We want to be fair when we pass away, but fair seems to mean different things to different people. How can we structure our estate so that everyone feels respected and we don't accidentally start a family feud?
21: Oh, good luck on that one. So I think you answered your question with it. Fair seems to be different with different people. So I've always told people, look, inheritance is a gift. It's not a right. So I have 3 kids. I love them dearly. But it's a gift from my wife and I to them. You are not required to give anything. But the better way to handle this, I would say, is, and I've done this with some of my clients over the years, where I'll sit down with the kids, explain to the kids with my clients there, providing they give me permission, to go over their roles if something were to happen to mom and dad. Meaning who's the successor trustee, who's in charge. And then what we do is we describe the percentages mom and dad decided to go with. And so they're aware of it in a group setting. So no one is shocked, if anyone gets shocked, about this whole situation and gets hurt feelings and things like this. And so there's gifting sections. There's different ways to do it, but I will say, that's probably the most efficient way to do it. Sit down with your financial advisor. Make sure they go over everything in a very professional way. They're not disclosing too much information, but walking them through that.
20: And this is something you're seeing a lot more, obviously.
21: Oh, yes. So generally when mom and dad leave one of the kids or give them less or, you know, it's generally because they didn't behave, right? Or they were, you know, they did something wrong, or, you know, they spent too much money, which I guess is tied into all of that, or they don't manage their money well. That's generally what happens. But we make sure that it's covered with the kids when it's necessary. Or some people say, you know what, I'm just going to leave them where I leave them, and that's all there is to it.
20: Yeah, so the idea is, if it's really important to both of you to make sure that the three kids feel pretty good about it, is you have to have a conversation too. You don't need to tell them dollar amounts or anything, but say, here's how we're going to do this. Here's how we're going to leave this. The problem is typically the husband will pass first. So he's got one youngster. She's got two. Does the youngster get cut out? That's always something that people worry about. It's, so really, it's about having a plan. Sherry, if you want to talk with Reed about this, this is a great opportunity, I think. Again, that's 951-596-5566, 951-596-5566. There is no cost for a 15-minute strategy call with Reed. So anybody can pick up the phone right now and call and say, hey, well, I got some questions. 951-596-5566. Reed, always a pleasure. Enjoy the rest of the weekend. We'll do it again next week.
21: You too, Mark. See you next week.
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23: When George Washington accepted command of the Continental Army, Americans were fighting a king and determined not to replace one form of unchecked power with another. Washington understood the difference between authority and ownership. In 1775, he declared, "When we assume the soldier, we do not lay aside the citizen." Even as commander of America's army, Washington remembered that he remained one of the people and that the power entrusted to him was never his to keep. He did not fight to rule America. He fought so Americans could govern themselves. Washington's example gave the young nation something more than victory. It gave America a standard for leadership. Those who hold power must remain accountable to the people they serve, because in a free nation, leadership is not ownership. It is a duty and a trust.
10: 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Breaking news.
11: California will spend just over $95 million to build more electric car charging stations and hydrogen refueling sites statewide. 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
20: So the Holy Spirit, He's done everything to unify the church. It's up to us to yield or surrender to the Holy Spirit's work in our lives on a daily basis. And it's because of the work of the Holy Spirit that we have unity, that we're one, that we're united, koinonia.
6: Welcome to Word for Word, the weekly Bible teaching ministry of Calvary Chapel, San Bernardino, with Pastor Lee Coe. Currently, Pastor Lee is teaching verse by verse through the New Testament book of Philippians. This practical study has important applications.

0: last week. So open your Bible with us to the New Testament book of Philippians.
1: In an ancient insurrection.
2: This metaphor of like a lion biting and devouring one another and consumed by one another. So disunity in the church over history is a real thing. I'm not saying it doesn't happen. It actually does happen. Someone wrote, and I learned this years ago, this little poem. To dwell above with the saints we love, oh, that will be grace and glory. But to live below with the saints we know, it's an entirely different story. I think we all understand that poem. Paul is saying here in verse 1, because we have consolation in Christ, because he's come alongside us, because he's our all in all, we should have unity. Number 2, the second ingredient for unity in the church is comfort of love. Notice in verse 1, if any comfort of love or sense or because we have known the love of God, which includes God's forgiveness, God's mercy, all of those things. We've experienced the love of God. I love to think about the love of God. It's all-encompassing. It's all-sufficient. No matter what you've done or where you've been, God loves you. God loves the world. And even though we are sinners to the core, God loves the sinner. He loves them. And the scriptures make that very clear. But we in the church, because we've been loved by Christ and we're saved by the love of God, we need to comfort one another. We need to understand that it's up to us to love each other. The word comfort there is another long Greek word. Peramotheon is the word, and it means a persuasive encouragement. And the idea is to speak to someone close, to you know, Bible, you know, disunity, Bible, the church doesn't do this, the food's bad, Pastor Lee's carpet choice was lame, blah, blah, blah. And then you come up, could be, depending who you are. So you drop next to somebody that's complaining, and you kind of whisper in their ear, hey, bro, you're bummed out, knock it off, get over it. Come on, we're supposed to be in unity together. And you persuade, listen, it's all about the love of God. It's not about your choice of color in the sanctuary. And that was a joke. No one's ever said that to me. I like the colors here, so whatever. If any comfort of love, that's what he's saying. To comfort, to persuade one another with that encouragement. Again, if a brother or sister is bummed out, and you notice them. Maybe you're sitting next to them and they're just kind of like real quiet and they're all bummed out. You draw up next to them with your persuasive words. Hey, God loves you. God cares about you. Remember the love of God. That's what he's talking about here. The comfort someone else with these encouraging words. And then that word love is the greatest word for love. Remember I said there are 7 different words for love in the Greek. This word is agape. This is the self-sacrificial love of Christ, that God so loved the world that he gave his son. How much does God love you? He loved you so much that he gave his son to die on the cross of Calvary. It's that highest form of love, agape love. It's a supreme love. So what Paul is saying here is because you have been encouraged in your relationship to Jesus Christ, you need to come alongside the disheartened to unify them by reminding them of the love of God and encourage them with this persuasive encouragement. And again, as you read this, understand that Paul really loves these people and they love him. It's very apparent when you read that first chapter. So he's appealing to them. Listen, you've got to look up to Jesus. Don't look around, but look up to Jesus and be united and comfort one another. Here's another story from the book Great Church Fights. There was a church in Dallas that became divided. The rift was so bitter that each side instituted a lawsuit seeking to gain

0: church property. Despite the scriptural warning in 1 Corinthians 6 about taking a brother to court, they did the very thing. Well, this story hit the newspaper, and they had a great field day about writing about the disunity in this church, this Dallas church, and how they were divided and how they had gone to court. But the judge wisely ruled that the divided church takes such matters to its denominational courts first, where the denomination eventually decided to award the real estate to one side. So what did the losers do? They formed another church nearby. I mean, the worst happened was church growth, but there was disunity and division in the church. But the Dallas newspaper went on to report where the trouble began. It was at a church dinner where an elder had been served a smaller slice of ham than the child seated next to him. Here's the moral of the story. Teresa, or any of you that feed us, if you're serving an elder at the church dinner, you better pile it on, or you'll be facing Judge Judy in court. The formula for spiritual unity: consolation of Christ, comfort of love. Number three, koinonia of the Spirit. This is beautiful. Paul says, since or because of fellowship of the Spirit. He's making an appeal. He's making an appeal to the third ingredient for spiritual unity in a church is koinonia. That's the Greek word for fellowship. It means partnership, communion, sharing together. The early church, they met together and they broke bread. They ate together. They prayed. They met every day. The church would meet every day. They were so excited about their salvation in Christ that they couldn't stand to be apart. They met together and they had fellowship. Very close and intimate fellowship is what koinonia means. And again, when you put the first class conditional if there, it's true. This true experience of koinonia or fellowship in the Spirit. I love that. You know, we have the permanent indwelling, third person of the Godhead in us. The Holy Spirit comes into you as a believer. When you believe in Jesus Christ, one of the wonderful truths is you're taken out of Adam and sin, you're placed in Christ, and the Holy Spirit comes to live in you. And He changes you from the inside out. Have you noticed? I came to Christ and I didn't become taller or shorter. My hair's still gray, you know, whatever. I didn't change on the outside. What changed was on the inside. God made you a new creature in Christ. He gave you a new nature to love Him, to read His Word. He gave you a desire to share the gospel with other people. New believers, oh, they love to share the gospel. It's us old, crusty ones that really need to take the evangelism class next Sunday. We need to be sharing our faith, not necessarily on the street. That's a gift. Not everybody can do that, but everybody is called to share the gospel. And you could do that at home. You could do that in your Mother's Day card. You can do that in so many different ways to influence your family or share the gospel. And so it's koinonia of the Spirit, the Holy Spirit, as we surrender to the Holy Spirit. Paul writes in 1 Corinthians, notice behind me, he says, "For by one Spirit we were all baptized into one body, whether Jews or Greeks, whether slaves or free, and we've all been made to drink into one Spirit." The body of Christ is one. Many denominations, different views and different ways to look at the Scripture, but these are all our brothers and sisters in Christ. And what makes us united is the Holy Spirit. And that's what he's saying here, that we have this unity in the Spirit. In 1 Corinthians 12, he goes on to tell us about the gifts that we have. Notice behind me, it's, "But the manifestation of the Spirit is given to each one for the profit of all." The whole reason for the Holy Spirit to come into your life is to gift you with something the church needs to make it whole as a smaller part of the overall body of Christ. There's the universal body of Christ. That's all the believers in Jesus. That's not every church that claims Jesus. It's churches that believe in the biblical Jesus. That's one body of Christ. And then within the one body, there's many different little denominations, or we're a non-denominational church. We don't really follow a denomination. We don't pay tithes to a denomination. We're an association of Calvary Chapel churches, and I meet with Calvary Chapel pastors, and it's a good thing. Like I said, last Thursday, a week ago Thursday at the National Day of Prayer, I prayed with the local pastors down at the City Hall because they're our brothers and sisters in Christ. So we have unity universally, but together God gifts us by the Holy Spirit with these different things. Notice what Paul says. He says, for to one is given the word of wisdom through the Spirit, to another the knowledge through the same Spirit. We're sealed by the same Spirit. He goes on and on. There's a whole list there in 1 Corinthians 12. We're sealed by the Spirit. We're gifted by the Spirit. Some have the gift of prayer. Some have the gift of teaching. But we don't all have the same thing. The Holy Spirit gives us individual gifts to build the church up in unity. The gifts are given. You'll notice there at the end. Go back to that verse, 1 Corinthians 12. Notice he says there, the manifestation of the Spirit is given to each one for the profit of what? All. All. That's the point. Unity. Together. So the Holy Spirit, he's done everything to unify the church. It's up to us to yield or surrender to the Holy Spirit's work in our lives on a daily basis. And it's because of the work of the Holy Spirit that we have unity, that we're one, that we're united, koinonia. So, number one, consolation. Number two, comfort. Number three, koinonia. And then the fourth ingredient for spiritual unity in the church is compassion for others. Notice what he says here. If any affection and mercy. Now, this is a very interesting word. It's splaghun. Splaghun is the word for affection there in the Greek. And it means, it's interesting, it means bowels. If you have a King James Bible, it'll say bowels of mercies. And you've read that if you have a King James, bowels. And if you're a young Christian, you read that. If you haven't read the King James, if you haven't read any old English books or anything, you say bowels and you go, whoa, bowels. Oh, okay. What does that mean? The word splaghun actually means gut. And I think we would all agree that when we have fear or great love, we feel it where? In our gut. We would say heart. We would say, from my heart, I love you. I would never get a Mother's Day card. I was looking for some the other day when I bought one for my wife and for my mom. I didn't look for one that said, Mother, I love you from my bowels. She might read that and go, whoa, what's wrong, son? But to the Greek, this word, very descriptive, from the gut, from the bowels. That's what he's talking about there. And I love it, affection from my bowels. Deep seed of emotions there. This deep feeling of love. Paul says, from the inside, we feel compassion for others. We have this literal feeling for the needs of others. When we see them, we should have that as Christians for anyone that's lost. We should have a feeling of compassion for them. They don't know Jesus. What if they die in their sins? That really should be in the forefront of our minds so that we'll tell them about God's love. Jesus loves you. Can I pray for you? That's all it takes. And then the Holy Spirit takes over. The evangelism class will be really important for those of you that haven't really shared your faith a lot. And whether you go out on the street or not isn't the point. You should come and take that class and be a part of that. Kermit is going to be there to share. He's been doing evangelism in our church for over 20 years. So I hope that you'll come out. But again, Paul is talking about this feeling of compassion deep in his gut. You know, when you think about it, this is the love, the same love from the gut, from the bowels, that God has for you. Before you were saved, God loved you. He loved you even though you were a sinner. I love this verse, verse 5 of Romans, or verse 8 of Romans 5. But God demonstrates his own love toward us in that while we were still sinners, Christ loved you. Did you know that? Christ loves the sinner. Christ loves that person that maybe you look at and say they're unworthy. Christ loves that individual. God is sympathetic toward each and every one of us. He's had compassion for us before we were saved. He sent Jesus to die for our sins, to save us. And God loves us way more than we deserve. Amen? He loves us so much. And it's that kind of love that Paul is talking about here. This compassion, this love for others that comes directly from the gut. Mercy and sympathy. And Paul is saying, if God loves you that way, shouldn't you love others that way? If it's true, this compassion of mercy, I love that. So the formula for spiritual unity in the church, consolation in Christ, comfort of love, koinonia of the Spirit, compassion for others. And you'll notice all of those things are based around God and God's love and salvation and being born again. That's what a church is. It's a group of people that come together because they love Jesus Christ, because we've been saved, because God has saved us, and we have experienced God's love, and we should share that love and do all we can to maintain unity for the gospel's sake. It's up to each and every one of us to maintain unity for the gospel's sake. It's not about our eschatology, even though we can have argument about this. Nothing wrong with having a different view. What's important is that we have unity in Christ. We're at different places in our Christian walk. Some of us have been Christians over 50 years, some for 50 minutes. I mean, some have been Christians for a very short amount of time. And they don't know as much, but when they know something, boy, are they zealous. I love that about young Christians. They get all hyped up, and we're going to do this, and we're taking this city for... I love that. I love that. As long as we do that with unity in mind, let's work together. Let's serve each other. Let's work with young and old. Let's work with people that have been Christians a long time and short amount. Let's work together in unity. That's the key. Now, Paul goes on to give us the formula for unity. And he says, fulfill my joy with your unity. Verse 2, fulfill my joy by being like-minded, having the same love, being of one accord, of one mind. Now, Paul is kind of transitioned from giving these truths and instruction to being a pastor. This is the pastor speaking now. He's reminding these people that he knows, and he's got their, he knows them individually. He's got their picture in his mind. Lydia, he sees her face. And now he's saying to them, so fulfill my joy, Lydia. Fulfill my joy, brothers and sisters. Be like-minded. Have the same love. Being of one accord, of one mind. And he's reminding them, it's all because of Jesus. Jesus has saved you. And because you're born again, have the same mind. Look what God's done for you. And look how he's changed your lives. In a way, Paul is activating their little spiritual video recorder in their head, reminding them of the first time they came to Christ and reminding them of this great joy that they had in Christ. And it didn't matter who was in the room. They were in the room with people that had money and people that were poor. Lydia was rich. She was a rich businesswoman. But then in the church, there were poor people like that girl, demon-possessed girl that Paul cast the demon. She didn't have any income. There were rich and poor people in that church. And Paul is now appealing to them. And he's saying to them, fulfill my joy. Be in unity with these people that are different than you are. I love that. Fulfill my joy by being like-minded. Unity in the church. That's the heart that I have to keep the flock, the sheep, in the barn. I've always loved that, by the way. I'm the shepherd of the sheep that fellowship in the barn. It's kind of a cool thought. And that really is my heart and the heart of other pastors, that there be unity. Because when there's disunity, it grieves the heart of the pastor. And it does grieve others that see it. We should be reconcilers. We should work for unity. But individually, Individually, Christians, if you're struggling with those things, come to God's Word. Let verse 1 speak to you. And then ask God's forgiveness. Go to that brother or sister and say, hey, we're one in Christ. That's all it takes. And then God can use us to do this wonderful gospel sharing ministry, and He'll add to our church such as should be saved. That's what we want to see. We want to see people coming to Christ. So Paul, his goal is that the people in the church at Philippi that were divided, that they would come together with the same love, being of one accord, being of one mind, to be like-minded. This unifying goal. Why? So that they could share the gospel. Go back to verse 27 of chapter 1. Back to chapter 1, where he declares, only let your conduct be worthy of the gospel of Christ, so that whether I come to see you or am absent, I may hear of your affairs, that you stand fast in one spirit, with one mind, striving together for the faith of the gospel. So when Paul in chapter 2, verse 2 says, fulfill my joy, be like-minded, having the same love, being of one accord and one mind, he's saying to be gospel-oriented. He's come together. This is our purpose. We've got to be unified as we share the gospel message. Fulfill my joy by being like-minded. The church had disunity, but Paul was calling them to come back together, unity in Christ. In closing, I just want to encourage you to share the gospel with your moms. And if there are any moms here or grandmas, this is the gospel message. And the question is, have you responded to the gospel? The gospel is that Jesus came into this world. He went to the cross at Calvary and he died for the sins for you and I. But only those people that put their faith in Jesus Christ are saved. If you haven't done that, if you haven't responded to the gospel, the Bible says you're lost. If you've responded to the gospel, you're saved and you have the hope of this life, joy in spite of trials, and then a future hope in heaven. It's guaranteed. It's your possession right now. But if you're lost today, if you haven't received Christ, you need to understand. Let me give you a couple of verses. Romans 3, all have sinned and fallen short of the glory of God. In order to get to heaven, you need to see yourself as fallen. That every man that's ever born, every woman born, is born in sin. But the good news is that God has sent his Son to pay for our sins. 1 Corinthians 15, that Christ died for our sins according to the Scriptures, that he was buried and that he rose again the third day according to the Scriptures. The gospel is that Christ died for our sins to pay our sin debt, and then he rose from the dead. He was seen by hundreds of witnesses to give us the promise of eternal life. Do you have that hope? Do you have that eternal salvation? That's really the question today. Let's pray.
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5: I'm Pam Puzo. Getting out the midterm message, Vice President J.D. Vance campaigned for Republicans in Ohio yesterday.
6: Get out there and fight for yourself by telling the far-left radicals who have taken over the Democratic Party, this is not your country, it's our country, and we're going to fight for it.
5: President Trump in South Carolina stumped for Darlene Graham, the sister of late U.S. Senator Lindsey Graham. The FBI foils an alleged terror plan in Albany, New York.
7: Investigators say the 35-year-old New York woman told an FBI informant she was going to hide a bomb in a DoorDash bag and then just drop it off at the Capitol. This after she pledged allegiance to ISIS, according to the feds.
5: Fox's Alexis McAdams, the woman said to be radicalized online. 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
8: The federal government is revealing its short-term plans for Colorado River water cuts from three states. The Interior Department announced it would require California, Arizona, and Nevada to reduce their water use by 1.25 million acre feet per year in the next 2 years. That's largely in line with the plan in the lower basin states to put forward themselves and would release them from more dramatic cuts for the time being. Larry Marino on The Answer with breaking news and talk you can trust.
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14: When George Washington accepted command of the Continental Army, Americans were fighting a king and determined not to replace one form of unchecked power with another. Washington understood the difference between authority and ownership. In 1775, he declared, "When we assume the soldier, we do not lay aside the citizen." Even as commander of America's army, Washington remembered that he remained one of the people, and that the power entrusted to him was never his to keep. He did not fight to rule America. He fought so Americans could govern themselves. Washington's example gave the young nation something more than victory. It gave America a standard for leadership. Those who hold power must remain accountable to the people they serve, because in a free nation, leadership is not ownership. It is a duty and a trust.
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18: All right, so I'm going to disclose right at the top of this conversation that I have failed at the creation of sourdough bread on a regular basis. And this illustration is going to tie into our conversation today, because what I want to do is just have a quick transaction where you add the ingredients, you put it in the oven, and then out comes this beautiful sourdough bread. But however, the wonder of sourdough bread and the health and the nutritional value of homemade sourdough bread is that fermentation process, right? And so the slow and steady, the transformation, right, of the actual chemical compounds and the makeup of the ingredients in the sourdough bread that ultimately becomes this labor of love and something beautiful and wonderful to enjoy. So I, like many people, tried my hand at sourdough making post-COVID. And I will say that I've tried and failed, but I get back in the saddle on a regular basis because I still think it's a worthwhile process. So
19: good.
18: All right, Jeremiah, help focus our conversation beyond just sourdough bread making.
19: No, but it's great. Even that comment, though, you've had a number of times where you get a starter and you work with it, and then you have to go back to a friend or somebody and say, I need another starter. Apparently I killed that one, you know, of it not working through. I think, you know, this conversation we're talking about is what things take time to really blossom and develop, and what things are just a transaction. And we talk a lot about, with, you know, raising kids in this conversation of, you don't have one sit down meeting with a kid and then now they've got everything figured out and they're good for the rest of their lives. Right? It takes a lot of small growth, new adventures, trying hard things, having hard conversations consistently and on a regular basis. And what we relate this to in the world of financial planning is what your relationship with a financial advisor could be. For some people, it's a transaction. It's a one time, I showed up, I gave them some money, and they gave me my car insurance. And that's all I want. And I'm just going to move forward. And that's a relationship that most people, I would say, initially start off with their financial advisor. I rolled over my retirement account, or I set up an investment, I talked to somebody, and that was it. And now I move on with my life. A different perspective, a different type of relationship could be more of like a friend relationship or a parenting relationship, to say there's constant interaction, there's constant growth. And then when life is developing, it's not a, what's the answer? It's, who do I need to have in my corner? Who's the person I need to talk to? Who's my thought partner? Who's the person that's already up to speed on my life and can provide that great insight? And that's a relationship with a financial advisor that you could have. Someone out there listening, they can have a role where they have that trusted confidant, they have that trusted person in their corner, but that takes some time. It takes some doing. It's not just going to happen automatically. So that's kind of what we're talking about today of what do financial advisors do all year? What do they do when it's not just tax season or it's not that one investment phone call? And how could that relationship be more powerful for somebody rather than just a transaction?
18: I mean, it reminds me of parenting. I mean, any relationship, right? Any key relationship in our life. So, you know, that a quality of time often does come from a quantity of time. And we're in the midst of it. We're in the midst of raising our kids, but we have parents and we have kids that have now matured into adults that we aspire to have children that are similar, making similar decisions, leaders, dynamic individuals, community members, you know, et cetera. And so what was the foundation that was laid up until that point? And this relates to the work that we seek to do with our clients, because so often even the clients that are new to us come and even their expectations or their past experience of working with a financial advisor has really been for their investments. There's nothing wrong with that, but it's been a very siloed relationship. And maybe that's the expertise that they were looking for or even still seeking at the moment that we get to interact with them. And our goal in developing that relationship is we oftentimes use this word expansive. And to expand the relationship requires spending time with one another so that we're continually feeding the relationship just like we're feeding that sourdough bread.
19: To keep it growing. Well, I think that the value here is not just in a, hey, I want to hang out with my financial advisor. You know, admittedly, we like numbers. We talk a lot about taxes. I don't know what the most fun at parties, but we are often the people.
18: Speak for yourself.
19: Yeah, I'll speak for myself. I'm not the most fun at parties, but I am the person in a room that friends will come to and say, hey, I have a question. I need some help. I need some guidance. And that's a great relationship that comes from and having some experience in this space, but also people seeing that as, hey, you know my situation, you know where I'm at. I really value your guidance, your wisdom. But as Laura said, that takes time. And so just as a story, we had a client situation where they had a question about some changes they want to make to their house, some construction items. And we had a phone call about it, but it wasn't starting from, well, what's your budget? And can you afford this? The conversation started very much so as, hey, how is this going to build into the plan you're already pursuing? How is this already going to complement what you're already doing? And we already knew their budget. We already knew their taxes. We already knew their investments. And we were able to very quickly step into being a thought partner. How will this help build what you're looking for in the future? And okay, how are we going to accomplish this? Here's the right levers we want to pull.
18: And that's one example of a lot of different conversations that we get to have, whether it's we want to start a new business or we want new capital to grow the current business that we have, or I'm looking for an exit. What type of exit am I looking for? A succession plan. What's most critical? Caring for an elderly parent. What does that actually look like? Developing an estate plan. Well, I've never really sat down and thought about what would happen after my life and what's most critical to me. Charitable giving, right? So there's a number of different topics that are all related to an individual's finances. This is the work that we love to do because we find that once you get to know someone on paper, so to speak, there's a lot that you can derive just by looking at the information and the data, what's important to them. But most of it comes through our interaction and the time that we spend with our clients to get to know what their underlying concerns are. You know, that's not the first thing that you share at the first meeting. It takes multiple meetings and time spent together to really understand, okay, what are the key priorities here? What are the key concerns?
19: Yeah, that's great. I think in order to get to that point where you can have that conversation, for a lot of people's lives, especially people we get to the opportunity to work with, their life is complex, right? And so things are moving in different areas. And so to build out, we always start with a financial plan. You know, to build that, we have seven different areas that we work through. And really, it takes going through each one of those. And there's some people who want to have a drag out full meeting. Hey, let's talk about everything in one day. I think most client experiences, you know, telling your spouse, hey, we're going to meet with a financial advisor. It's an 8-hour meeting. We're going to talk about tax and invest. Man, I think we have a lot of people running for the hills. And so a lot of this, it takes time to develop that relationship. One of the things that Laura says on a regular basis, I think it's so powerful. She says, you can't microwave trust. It's something that just takes time, like your sourdough, like raising a child. It just takes time to develop. And with a relationship, at the end of the day, it's not just the math that has to be right in making a decision, but someone who really understands you and sees you and hears you. And then can say, yeah, based on all these together. So the timing that we work with our clients, often our onboarding is a number of meetings over a number of months of getting all their data, of course, but then understanding what they're about and then kind of building that plan and going through the different categories. So everything moves in their life from a red light, yellow light, hey, these need attention, this is urgent, to eventually getting a spot where say, hey, everything's on track. This has been tuned up. We're doing this in a different way. These investments are performing. And that's not the end of it, right? That, in my mind, that's just the beginning. You now have that relationship. You now have that ground level. And now you get to start building as life develops, as opportunities arise. As you said, Laura, you know, business opportunities pop up. Hey, is this for me? Do I want to co-invest with this other friend of mine to buy a building? Like, is that going to fit? Is this a good idea? Once you have that base and that key understanding of that relationship, those types of decisions, those become exciting and fun and not overwhelming.
18: Yeah. I love what you said about that, you know, almost this like relief that a person, a household can experience when they know, okay, all the aspects of my financial life as they interact with each other, all of those are taken care of. I have somebody looking after that. And not only that, I have somebody bringing to me good ideas that will have a positive impact on my future because they understand what's most important to me. And someone who consistently brings me good ideas, someone who's a great resource, I can ask them things outside of what you would traditionally, what subject matter you would talk to your advisor about. That's where we seek to provide service to our clients. There's oftentimes, again, we'll sit down with a new client and they'll say, well, how often are we going to meet? And most of the time that question, if I can kind of get them to share a little bit more information, is because they had a relationship with an advisor that was very distanced, or maybe they met them at one point in time and then really haven't been in touch with them in the future. And that's because that the nature of that relationship was more transactional. It's like, okay, I need you to set up this investment account, execute the investment strategy, and now we kind of let it ride. And that's a type of work that some people do in financial services. And the work that we seek to do is more proactive. And so between one meeting and the next meeting, there's probably going to be a few touch points along the way because our team, not just the two of us, is trying to understand what's happening in the client's life, how we can come alongside them, how we spend a lot of time as a team talking about how can we effectively communicate to our clients. We don't want to overburden them with too much communication. We want to be efficient, or we talk about becoming this like well-oiled machine, right? So the work that we seek to do is to bring proactive, positive ideas, that some of which may be new ideas or some are great ideas. They just need to be executed upon, right? Mm. So how do we come from a proactive perspective? So if you're a listener and you're thinking, yeah, I mean, I think I had an advisor. I don't even remember what their name is. Or, oh, I met with them, but they're not really bringing to me new ideas, or they don't talk to me beyond just the nature of the investments in this one or handful of accounts. You might be ready for the type of relationship that is a little bit more expansive. Maybe that's what you needed in the past, but you might be interested where you can come to the conversation and say, yeah, but what if this? Or yeah, but what does that mean for taxes? What does that mean for this next season of life? How do I share in this with my spouse or my partner? I've never done that before, right? A lot of our conversations are very far reaching because, again, they can be very interwoven. But what our goal is to create a space where our clients feel completely comfortable to bring a wide range of different topics and interests and concerns, and let's see how they all play together. It's so easy to want to have the right answer, right? And even as advisors, we can fall into that trap where, like, we can look at the objective data, just like a physician would, and say, this is the set recommendation. And yet so much of our work is subjective. It takes a measure of humility to walk in and say, I may not have the best answer because this depends on what's most important to this client. It's not just purely objective in many circumstances.
19: I love that. And I think as we have this conversation, I think it's good to acknowledge, like, this isn't for everybody. We have people who they're just looking for investment advice. And often we redirect them. We send them to another advisor to say, well, the way we're structured isn't just investment advice. We have others who feel, hey, I like this type of personal finance. I've got my fingers in lots of things. Me and my spouse, yeah, we're on the same page. We figured out we can move forward. We don't need this once we kind of start to get to know them. But where I think it's extremely powerful is when people have big dreams, big goals that they want the support to get there. And their spouse, they want to be united and saying, we are doing this together. We both agree to this plan. We both see the vision we're pushing towards. I want to move forward cohesively. And we find on a regular basis, we're meeting with folks like that doesn't come out naturally. Most everybody has a working couple. They have a working financial relationship, but it's not often. it's not united in the sense of it's going to get them to the next level. It's going to get their finances to the next phase that they really want to get to. So I think the clients that fit really well with what we do, the ones who say, I have a goal, I have a dream, I have some fears, I have some concerns, and it's time to really clean the closet, get a solid foundation so we can step into the next season. And that might be growth if you're a business owner, right? It might be, I feel ready for retirement. I know what my retirement looks like. It might be someone who just lost a spouse or lost a parent, and they say, I'm now walking to new finances that I need to get up to speed quickly on how these are going to benefit my family and my household. You know, all three of those categories are ones that we deal with on a regular basis of folks who are ready to step into a relationship. They're ready to move forward to the next level. And that becomes the joy. That becomes the delight of walking through with somebody when they have those big needs or big desires. And like Laura said, it's not just a, you know, let me look at the math and do the objective analysis, but let me get to know the person and build something that's really going to support where they're headed.
18: Yeah. When we talk about having a proactive service model, this is something that you do here. I hear a lot of other advisory firms kind of advertising for a more proactive service model. If I was the listener, the next question I would ask is, what does that mean? What does that mean to me? And so I can reflect on our own business model. I'm not sure how all firms kind of track this, but we've actually come up with a service plan where we track the number of times that we are proactively in touch with our clients. This includes appointments, but this also includes outward communication in between appointments to bring a new idea or a financial update. And these are customized based on the scenario that our clients are in the midst of. Like Jeremiah said, a lot of times we work with a lot of business owners or those approaching retirement. It might be another life transition. Those ones, if there's a transition happening, we're naturally going to be in touch more often. But what happens when there's a client who really doesn't need quote unquote anything? Everything, you know, life is kind of status quo. There's no major changes that are needed to their finances in order to support their life. Everything is kind of in this set it and forget it mentality. What then? What work can an advisor do then? And this is the part that gets me really excited, because it is a request of our team to dig deep and to think about, what are the moments that we can celebrate? What are the things that might be coming up on the horizon that, even though we're in a season right now of kind of status quo, we can see on the horizon that these things are coming. So how do we get prepared now, so when that season comes, we're fully prepared? How do we bring them service ahead of schedule? So let's say they have a required minimum distribution that's due to them at the end of the year. At what point in the year can we resolve the communication of when they need to have the RMD? How much taxes do we need to withhold? And get that transaction done for them, so they're not worried about it at the end of the year. Oh yeah, I remember I still had to. Right? So our challenge as a team is to be thoughtful and ahead of schedule, thinking ahead for our clients and bringing those ideas to them so that when they do arrive at that next moment, they feel prepared. And more so, it's a way to build trust over time. Somebody else is keeping an eye on my finances. Somebody else is being thoughtful about what's coming up for me on the horizon. So in the meantime, I can enjoy this moment of status quo. So as a financial advisor, there's never a season where you kind of let your foot off the gas, right? The challenge to the team is, no, these are moments where we get to lean in. What are some other creative ways that we can serve the client even right in this moment? So practically speaking, our team tracks a certain amount of touch points with each one of our clients on an annual basis so that they're never sat back wondering, oh, I haven't heard from Tricord in a while. Who is it that I call at Tricord? Who, you know, if I have a question, who do I reach out to, right? And when they do reach out to us with a question, we want to make sure that we answer that or get back to them within the same business day. So that's from a practical perspective. You know, if you're a listener and you're thinking, yeah, I hear this idea of proactive service model, what does it actually mean? That's what we seek to do in the way that we serve our clients. So Jeremiah, I'm sure you've got some things to add to that too.
19: Yeah, I think even some examples specifically of those seasons, like if someone's a business owner, if they wait until they're ready to have a succession plan, they're ready to exit the business, and that's the first time they thought about it, there's a lot of legwork and a lot of you playing catch up. Hey, do I need to cultivate a leader within my firm? Do I want to reach out to competitors to see if there's a market there? Do I need to sell my business? Can I pass on to family? Right? It's very late and you're playing catch up. Whereas to think about that 3 years, 5 years sooner, there's such value there. Same thing with kind of on the estate planning front. When someone has a health scare, often there'll be this itemized, like the law firm, you have people coming in and this just happened and we need this and we need the, you know, we need to get all this set up and nothing's in place. There's a lot of urgency and stress that creates. Whereas if there was something previous to that, they had set up an estate plan, they got that structured, it allows them to walk into that season, that change. No one knows when that's going to happen, but they walk into that next season confident, things are already in place, things are already set up, and they can respond so much differently. It reminds me of I'm sure we've all been to a wedding where things just went extremely smooth. It looked like it just wasn't hard and everyone was very casual. You've been to other weddings, I'm sure people have there, where everything just feels frantic, everything feels late, everything feels, you know, running around. And a lot of that has to do with the preparation that happened the weeks and months before the event occurred, before the day of the wedding. And I think it's very similar. Like, these life events are going to happen. You know, there will be sicknesses, there will be business transitions, there will be retirements, there will be shocks in the market. All of those will happen. And what that feels like in the moment depends greatly on what happened the weeks, months, and years before that in preparation for it. And there's some of those things, of course, are surprises, but there's a lot that we get to walk through with our clients that will happen eventually. So let's set a plan for that. Let's put some items in place so you're prepared for the good days and the hard days.
18: Yeah, I love that. And this goes back to the parenting illustration, because maybe I'll have an experience with the kids that raises an eyebrow, or something we've watched or observed or experienced in another household. And I like to say, well, that's good material. As parents, we oftentimes want to protect our kids from any adverse circumstance or difficulty or, you know, potential failure, quote unquote. But those moments, I like to utilize the mindset or the verbiage, like, this is good material, right? So that we have a chance to kind of debrief, because no doubt that circumstance is going to come up again later in life. So rather than solve it for them, how do we think through this together? And there's some comparisons here to the relationships that we seek to have with our clients, because it's built on multiple different life events that you've walked through together. And so when there's the next life event, you've got kind of a pre-existing foundation. And so that is the reason why when we have a new client, we're going to be in touch more often with them, because we're still laying that foundation of building trust and acknowledging what's most important to each other, getting to know each other and how critical that is, because the goal isn't to necessarily avoid all of life's negative or difficult events, because that's simply just not possible. It's not feasible, right? But to build a plan that takes into consideration some likely events, some variables. But this is where the ongoing relationship is so critical, because life is guaranteed to throw you a hardship that you're not prepared for. And who do you call? Truly, who would you call? You know, to our listeners, I think this is an important question to ask yourself. Like, who would you call? Who's the resource? Who's the go-to person that would give you wise, honest, holistic advice in those moments of your life? And just like we would for our kids, hope that they would call us if they found themselves in a pickle, but that's laid on the foundation of our relationship over time. So we've talked through a lot of topics today, but what we want our listeners to walk away with is understanding the value that can be derived from a relationship with a financial advisor, one that's based in relationship over time. Mm. And one that's really founded on this desire to serve in a proactive way, to be supportive through all of life's events.
19: Yep. I hope everyone has enjoyed this podcast. Hopefully it's valuable. And we look forward to talking more next week.
18: We have a few more things to let you know about before we go. 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Even if it's not 5 stars, we welcome the feedback.
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8: 2 months after the fire, Lineage Logistics says it's entering the final stretch of warehouse cleanup efforts in Boyle Heights. This resident says the smell of the rotting food is still there. It's finally getting a little better.
29: It's not maybe as frequent as before, not consistent, but there'll be at times where it still smells heavy.
8: In 60 days, it has removed 85 million pounds of rotting food. Lenny says all the food waste has been removed from two freezers. Larry Marino in the Answer Newsroom.
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6: Hello and welcome to another edition of Discoveries in Health. I'm your host, Chris McKay, and I'm really glad you're with me today because today we're going to be talking about an issue that affects each and every one of us, and that's stress. And believe it or not, whether it's job stress, financial stress, family stress, or even the little things that we're told not to stress about, any form of stress takes a serious physical toll on your body. But don't worry, because there is something you can do about your stress. And joining me today on the phone is Dr. Michael Pincus. And Dr. Pincus is going to talk about stress and give us some great information on things that we can do to reduce

0: on in our bodies, and what are the warning signs that we should be looking for?
1: Well, you know, there's two ways to look at stress. One is what we call mental stress, and the other is how stress affects your body. As a doctor, I'm more interested in how it affects your body.
2: Sure.
1: So the way stress affects the body is this. When a person's under stress, the body transposes the stress into tension.
2: Okay.
1: And your muscles end up contracting. And everyone feels that in their upper back and neck. You feel the tightness.
2: Right.
1: As a doctor, I'm more concerned about the muscles that you don't feel, such as the muscles in the arteries.
2: Oh, okay.
1: That tighten up. And the muscles, the heart is a giant muscle.
2: Oh, right.
1: And the muscles in and around your digestive tract.
2: Mm-hmm.
1: Because these are the things that are resulting in heart disease, digestive difficulties. And I want to talk a little bit in your show today about nutrition, because there are two nutrients that completely handle the body in terms of stress.
2: Okay.
1: Now, according to the research that I've been involved with, it's as simple as calcium and magnesium.
2: Calcium and magnesium.
1: Right.
2: Okay.
1: When you're deficient in calcium and magnesium, a lot of things can happen. Calcium and magnesium, for example, is needed in order to go to sleep at night. And how many people do you know they just don't sleep well? You wake up tired, your body hurts more. Pretty soon it starts to wear you down, and pretty soon you get sick and you have a condition. When people are suffering from pain and osteoporosis and fibromyalgia and cramps in their legs and weird illnesses, so there's something wrong with this picture. And it has to do with not how much calcium someone's taking in their diet or how many calcium supplements or how many antacids you chew. It has to do with simple absorption. Is that calcium getting absorbed into your body? And so what we have to do is we have to find a way to put calcium back in the diet. Now, you think that would be really easy.
2: Sure, just drink milk.
1: Just drink milk or, you know, eat a lot of green leafy vegetables and that sort of thing. But first of all, people don't do that.
2: Right.
1: And second of all, the quality of the calcium that comes from our diet has been decreasing in the last 50 years.
2: Really?
1: Yeah, because things like pasteurization, foods are irradiated, the calcium is leached from the soils,
3: and people are taking medications that block it. So
1: the actual calcium is not being absorbed in the body.
2: Okay.
1: And then you see people taking Tums and calcium supplements, you know, they buy at the health food store or drugstore.
2: Right, right.
1: But these calciums don't absorb in the body.
2: That's interesting.
1: For a couple reasons. One, when you take an antacid that has the calcium in it, like a Tums, first of all, calcium does not absorb in the body unless it's in an acidic environment. But see, what happens when you take a Tum? Whoa. It's an antacid.
2: Oh, okay.
1: So even if you're getting calcium in the antacid itself, it's not being absorbed.
2: I see, because it has to be in an acid environment for it to be absorbed.
1: Exactly.
2: Okay.
1: Now, we have a product called the CalMax formula.
3: My CalMax formula is natural.
1: And the difference is that
3: it's a powder. And what happens is you put in hot water, and you mix it up, and you drink it down. So it's in a liquid instead of a pill.
1: And it absorbs into your system.
2: Wow. So that solves that problem then.
1: Well, yeah, because when calcium and magnesium are in a liquid state, it absorbs 10 times better than in any other state.
2: Wow. That's great. Matter of fact, yes, I'm reading the can right now. It says a fast-absorbing calcium and magnesium beverage powder.
3: Well, it comes down to absorption. One of the ways to tell if you're not absorbing calcium is take a look at what drugs you're taking. Are you on high blood pressure medication? Do you need something for your kidneys? Are you on pain medications? Do you need sleeping pills? If the calcium and especially the magnesium is being absorbed, you're not going to suffer from all these things. My CalMax formula does absorb incredibly in the body. I have thousands of people writing me and say, Dr. Pincus, I can't believe it. 30 minutes after I took the CalMax, the pain in my wrist went away, or I was able to sleep for the first time in years. I mean, this is really amazing.
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1: Oh, yeah. 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
0: 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If you're just joining us, I've got Dr. Michael Pincus on the phone today, and we're talking about something that we're all too familiar with these days, and that's stress. And we're finding out about the damage that everyday stress can do to our bodies, the warning signs that we should be aware of, and what we can do to alleviate and even eliminate the effects of stress. And Dr. Pincus, you were talking earlier about calcium and magnesium and how we need these nutrients in our bodies to fight the effects of stress, and how your CalMax formula can help us in this battle against stress. I'd like to talk for a minute about how the magnesium factors in. I mean, I'm starting to understand about the calcium, but what does magnesium do?
2: Well, we're talking about stress, and we're talking about stress affects the body. And first of all, in order to function at all, your body needs magnesium. It's probably, of all the vitamins I could list, magnesium is probably the most important vitamin on the planet right now.
3: I've not heard a whole lot about magnesium. I mean, why is magnesium so important?
2: There's over 325 biochemical reactions that magnesium is involved with. It's almost like a hormone.
3: Wow.
2: And, for example, with low levels of magnesium, your heart won't beat.
3: Ooh.
2: Very important factor in life.
3: Yeah, right? Yeah, I would say so.
2: Yeah, in fact, let me just read a list of some of the conditions associated with magnesium deficiencies.
3: Okay.
2: You have attention deficit disorder, Alzheimer's, anxiety, asthma, autism, chronic fatigue syndrome, congestive heart disease, constipation, diabetes, fibromyalgia, high blood pressure, insomnia, migraine headaches, multiple sclerosis, muscle cramps, Parkinson's, osteoporosis, and the list just goes on and on and on.
3: And this is associated with a lack of magnesium in the body?
2: Simply a lack of magnesium.
3: Holy cow.
2: So it's nothing to really mess around with. Now what happens is this. You need the magnesium in your body in order for the calcium to be absorbed.
3: Oh, so it's a necessary thing in order to get the first component, which is calcium.
2: That's right. They work in combination with each other. Now, there's many more practical applications of this CalMax formula.
3: Mm-hmm.
2: First of all, like I said, you drink it, so it gets into your system.
3: Okay.
2: And one of the first things we use it for in our clinic is for people who are under a lot of stress and they can't sleep well at night. It works better than anything I've ever seen for people that have trouble sleeping.
3: Really?
2: Because it relaxes your body, and you actually feel the relaxation after you drink a cup of the CalMax formula.
3: Hmm. Interesting.
2: Now, the other thing that it's really, really good for are people who are in pain.
3: Okay.
2: And I have a whole bunch of stories to tell you and case studies of people actually taking the CalMax formula and getting rid of pain. And this is including arthritic type pain, fibromyalgia, which is a form of arthritis, back pain, muscle spasms, migraine headaches. There's a whole category of areas I'd like to discuss with you.
3: Wow, that's fantastic. Some of those things that you've named seem to be age-related or things that we experience as we grow older. Is there a link there?
2: Yeah, there's a vicious circle that I'd like to discuss. What happens is that when a person has a magnesium deficiency, specifically mm-hmm. magnesium, they don't absorb their foods well. And so they go into what we call malabsorption syndrome,
3: okay,
2: which millions and millions of Americans have. And it's not like you feel sick or, you know, this or that. You might be over time just starting to feel more tired and tired and tired.
3: Mm-hmm.
2: And that's just a real gradual overtime type of thing. And a lot of people justify that they're getting old and they just need more rest or whatever.
3: Right. That's what I would think.
2: Now, what happens is that when you get less absorption, you actually increase the deficiency in your system of magnesium.
3: Wow.
2: And that starts to take the calcium out of the bones. You start getting bone loss. You start getting muscle loss because it also reduces the muscle mass. And pretty soon, before you know it, you are feeling old.
3: Yeah.
2: And your body's actually starting to manifest it.
3: Wow. All due to a simple lack of these nutrients.
2: Calcium, magnesium. Now, let me tell you, and it is simple. The problem in being a doctor and a researcher is how do you get this into the system? The formula that we have, the CalMax formula, is so fantastic because it's in a powdered form. You take hot water and you put it in a cup, take a teaspoon of this powder and mix it in.
3: Yeah.
2: And you drink this cup down.
3: That's great. Well,
2: the absorption rate is really incredible because it actually goes right into your bloodstream.
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0: 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I'll give it to you again. 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Well, if you're just joining us, I've got Dr. Michael Pincus on the phone today, and he's telling us about stress and how important it is to ensure that you've got the proper nutrients in your system, specifically calcium and magnesium, and how much of an impact that has on our overall health. So I guess one of the things that people should really be aware of is, because this isn't an instant thing that triggers you to say, oh, I'm sick, but, you know, instead happens gradually over time, it's very possible that people might not even be aware that there is a deficiency of calcium and magnesium in their body.
2: Well, that's the thing, is that deficiencies are not like, a water main breaking where you have a real noticeable thing.
3: Dr. Pincus, you had mentioned insomnia. We talked about that a little bit. What about back pain?
2: Calcium, magnesium is excellent for back pain because the calcium goes into the muscles.
3: Mm-hmm.
2: The magnesium actually helps the transmitters in the nerve. And when you take this CalMax formula, many times it will calm your back pain.
3: Wow.
2: I know a couple years ago, I herniated a disc in my back.
3: Mm-hmm.
2: And I was trying everything, and I took out the CalMax formula, and I drank it, and I couldn't believe the difference. Within about a half hour, I was functional again.
3: Hmm.
2: Now, it wasn't completely gone, but I drank it over a 10-day period,
3: yeah,
2: and it completely alleviated the problem.
3: Now, what about heart disease?
2: Well, heart disease is something you have to watch out for, both dietarily and going down the genetic line.
3: Yeah.
2: And if anyone has any history of heart disease or you've even had bypass surgery, you should be on this CalMax formula. And I can't say that without enough emphasis, because it's something that will completely give you a new lease on life.
3: Isn't that amazing? We had talked about arthritis. What about joint pain?
2: Well, the arthritic joints really respond to this. And I recently gave a can of this to a lady who was suffering from fibromyalgia, where she was having pain in just about every joint in her body.
3: Mm-hmm.
2: It could be in her knee, it could be in her neck, it could be in her elbow. And I gave it to her 1 week, and I saw her the next week, and I swear, Chris, I did not recognize her.
3: Really?
2: Just as a lady that was 64 years old, and the first time I saw her, she looked like she was 84 years old, and the week later, she was bright, she had a beautiful smile, her eyes were gleaming, and I honestly had to ask my wife who this lady was, and sure enough, she was the one who took a week of the formula, the CalMax formula, and she said she got a really good week of sleep for the first time in years.
3: Wow.
2: And that her pain was much better, and she ordered 3 more cans for me.
3: Wow.
2: She was giving it out to her friend.
3: That's amazing.
0: 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And folks, this book is packed with vital information about why your calcium needs change with age. Calcium's role in cardiovascular health, osteoporosis, diabetes, depression, fatigue. It's all in this very informative book.
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0: 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If you just tuned in, we're talking with Dr. Michael Pincus about stress and the negative effects that everyday stress has on your body. Whether it's job stress, financial stress, family stress, any form of stress takes a serious physical toll on your body. And Dr. Pincus, you were talking about how your CalMax formula can help us in this battle against stress. And I guess this is something everyone should be aware of, whether you're 24 or 94.
2: Well, I've used it for many, many years as a younger person, and now as I'm aging as well, I use this, and it definitely helps me sleep better.
3: Mm-hmm.
2: It helps control the stress of the workaday world, and many people will just be amazed how this actually works.
1: Because our formula has a chemical reaction that occurs before you actually ingest it.
3: Mm-hmm.
1: CalMax is pre-dissolved. It doesn't get lodged in your system. And so what happens is that when people drink the CalMax, it's like an infusion into your body. It's like, whoa, it's like decompressing. And so people who are in pain, they take the CalMax, the calcium magnesium gets into the muscles, and it starts to relax it.
0: Dr. Pincus, you talked earlier about how stress affects your energy, and I'd like you to elaborate a little bit more on that subject, if you would. I mean, does stress really affect our energy levels?
1: Good question. Because energy is like the biggest thing right now. Like people, chronic fatigue syndrome, PMS, and fibromyalgia. It's like wiping people out. And that's the key to low energy, is a lot of it's caused by pain, feeling old, your joints don't move well. This kind of wipes you out. It drains your energy. And then you get tired and you go to sleep. Guess what? You don't sleep. Now, I'm telling you, like, common scenarios due to a lack of calcium and magnesium in your system. When you have the Calmax, and the first thing that happens, you take it 20 minutes before you go to bed,
0: mm-hmm.
1: you get a good night's sleep, and you wake up feeling refreshed, and your energy comes back.
0: Is Calmax safe? I mean, you're telling us how powerful Calmax is, and I'm just wondering if you can ever take too much, or if it's safe to take if you're already on any supplements or medications.
1: Calmax has never, ever been shown to interact poorly with any medication. Okay, it's 100% natural, it's safe. And, you know, our formula doesn't contain sugar, which is in a lot of calcium products, wheat, soy, gluten, lactose, or anything that people are trying to avoid. Calmax doesn't have any of that. But you see, the point is that if you're a person who's a diabetic, you're on high blood pressure, you've had bypass surgery, guess what? You are deficient. You are deficient in the calcium and magnesium.
3: Dr. Pincus, unfortunately, we're about out of time. Any parting thoughts? I mean, who can really benefit from this?
2: Well, I wish we had more time, because this product, I'll tell you, if you're over the age of 35,
3: mm-hmm.
2: you should definitely be taking the Calmax formula just daily on a preventative basis.
3: Yeah.
2: But if you're someone who's more of a senior citizen, or if you're someone who can't sleep well, or you're experiencing a lot of muscle cramps, a lot of aching in your body, this is an absolute. It's so simple, but it controls most every function in your whole body.
1: If you're someone that's been diagnosed with a condition, you've been on blood pressure medications, all these things, Calmax is so unique. It's something that I urge you to try, because Calmax can help you.
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9: News, I'm Paul Stevens. Canada now promising to retaliate against President Trump's 50% tariffs, which will hit about 5% of what Canada ends up shipping to the U.S. every year.
10: Countries sold each other $880 billion worth of goods and services last year. The tariffs were initially supposed to kick in at 12:01 a.m. Wednesday, but President Trump extended the deadline for 3 days to allow talks to continue, but the two countries still could not reach an agreement in time.
9: Fox's Marianne Rafferty. U.S. Supreme Court says construction work on that new White House ballroom can continue for now.
11: It's going to be the greatest of its kind anywhere that's ever been built, and it's something that presidents have wanted to be built for over 150 years.
9: President Trump at an appearance Friday in South Carolina. 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
12: A student is injured after an attack during freshman orientation at a high school in Long Beach. Police responded to an assault with a deadly weapon call at Woodrow Wilson High School. The principal says one student left another student with a puncture wound in the attack. The victim, a teen boy, was treated for non-life-threatening wound to his upper body. The suspected attacker left before police arrived. Larry Marino on The Answer with breaking news and talk you can trust.
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22: Don't talk to me like I'm an idiot, okay? I may not have a law degree, but I've spent 18 months on this case, and I know more about these plaintiffs than you ever will.
23: Aaron, you don't even have phone numbers for some of them.
22: Whose number do you need?
23: Everyone's. This is a lawsuit. We need to be able to contact the plaintiffs.
22: I said, whose number do you need?
23: You don't know 600 plaintiffs' numbers by heart. Annabelle Daniels.
22: Annabelle Daniels, 714-454-9346. 10 years old, 11 in May. Lived on the plume since birth. Wanted to be a synchronized swimmer, so she spent every minute she could in the PG&E pool. She had a tumor in her brainstem detected last November. An operation on Thanksgiving shrunk it with radiation after that. Her parents are Ted and Rita. Ted's got Crohn's disease. Rita has chronic headaches and nausea and underwent a hysterectomy last fall. Ted grew up in Hinckley. His brother Robbie and his wife May and their five children, Robbie Jr., Martha, Ed, Rose, and Peter also lived on the plume. Their number is 454-9554. You want their diseases?
23: Okay, look, I think we got off on the wrong foot here.
22: That's all you got, lady. Two wrong feet and f***ing ugly shoes.

0: to the main event. I pulled that clip from Aaron Brockovich, starring Julia Roberts, because I think it's related to the topic we're going to be discussing over the next hour. And that is, why is it that the United States is the wealthiest country on earth, and yet we seem to be one of the most unhealthy? And I guess the question is, are there cover-ups and corruptions involved in that? But before we get down to that, I want to introduce myself. I am Scott McAfee. I'm the owner of Dawn's Bicycle Store in Rialto and Redlands, filling in Fred Hoffman. 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We'll get you on the bike of your dreams. And then finally, if you're into conservative stand-up comedy, I will be emceeing a couple of comedy shows. If you're in the LA area, we're coming to LA on September the 27th. And if you live in the IE, we will be doing a show in Upland on October 22nd. This is hardcore conservative comedy. I'd love to meet some of you all if you can make it. 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If you want to get tickets, you can go to, we call it Make America Laugh Again. You can go to malacomedy.com. 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And I think that's it as far as announcements. Okay, so with me on the show today is my favorite co-host, Jody Swann, a.k.a. That Conservative Girl. Jody, welcome to the main event.
1: Hi, Scott. Thanks for having me.
0: Yeah, I know it's been a little while. I've missed having you on. This is going to be a lot of fun. By the way, Jody left California to go live in Virginia, so she bailed out on us and left us to kind of fend for ourselves out here, which we don't blame you, Jody. We don't blame you, sort of.
1: It's too far gone.
0: No, I know. Hey, so I want to dive into this topic, and I think you're definitely a good person to chime in with me. And I'll back up a little bit. One of the things I don't think I've told you about me is that I'm a member of Big Brothers Big Sisters. What that is a mentoring organization, kind of pairing bigs, adults with teenagers typically or kids that don't have a mentor figure in their lives. And it's a great organization. I actually, my little, as they call him, little, is not really so little. He's a 16-year-old kid. He's big kid. It's almost as big as me, but he's mildly autistic. And he and I were actually going out to lunch one day, and there was a group of people there, and they were all severely autistic, like severely. It must have been, maybe they were in some kind of a group home or whatever. I'm not really sure. But he looks at me, goes, yeah, he goes, those people are autistic. And I remember, well, yeah, you know, he recognized it. But I thought to myself, what is this? Are we doing this to these people? Is this something we've caused? Is this just genetics, or what is going on here? Because I don't know about you, I am seeing more, certainly autism, than ever before. I'm seeing more health problems, things like cancer, rheumatoid arthritis, left and right. It seems like every other person we know has this issue. And even in my business, Jody, it seems like every other kid or young adult that comes in there is on the spectrum in one way, shape, form, or another. And I'm stopping. And I know people, we're noticing this. At least I'm noticing this. And I want to know what the heck is going on. Now, you've got children. We're going to be talking about, you know, possibly a link with vaccinations. How many kids do you have?
1: I have 5 kids. I'm currently pregnant with number 6.
0: Oh, I didn't know that.
1: You didn't know?
0: No. Awesome.
1: You're always the one I forget to tell.
0: No, I guess.
1: You can just assume I'm pregnant.
0: Well, I guess. You just keep cranking them out. So yeah. One of the things I want to ask you about, obviously you do not get your children vaccinated. So talk about that. Why don't you? What's and you homeschool your kids as well, but dive into that a little bit.
1: Sure. So my first is going to be 15 next week. And so when he was born, we were still living in California, and I was already skeptical of the vaccines and just the whole medical hospital apparatus at that point in my life. However, I wasn't as informed as I am now as a mother of five and just with 15 years under my belt of this, right? And so when he was born in the hospital. He did receive all of the hospital shots, you know, so he got the hepatitis shot. He got the vitamin K shot. He got the erythromycin in his eye. So he got that round. And then I remember at that time we were seeing a pediatrician who I felt like I really trusted. And even though I didn't trust like this mass vaccination where we're, you know, giving our kids 92 shots by the time they graduate, I asked her, I said, you know, is there one that you would want us to give him? Like, if you had to choose one of these vaccinations, what would it be that you think is important for him to have? And I believe she said it was the HIB. And because we were in Southern California at that time, you know, her reasoning, and my husband really agreed with this, was that there were so many people coming into that area. And, you know, she didn't say this, but she's referring to a lot of undocumented people. And she said, you know, the risk of the disease was higher where we were living. And so she recommended that one. So he did receive that shot. So I can't say that all of my kids are completely unvaccinated. However, at this point, and for many, many years, you know, the majority of my children I've now had at home, and we do not vaccinate at all. And I'm talking, we don't even do like a vitamin K shot at birth. I don't see a reason for any of it. And at this point in time, if you look at the insert in any of these vaccinations, the risk of your child having an adverse reaction is far greater than the risk of them contracting any of these diseases or viruses, which are not deadly, by the way, by and large, not deadly, especially if there are no underlying conditions. So to me, it doesn't make sense to take that risk when the shot is deadlier than the disease itself. So we don't vaccinate at all. I do have two children who are autistic. One is my oldest son, and he's on the spectrum. But then my seven-year-old, he is profoundly autistic. He is not verbal, not potty trained. He requires round-the-clock care. I guess, you know, he is what you would classify as profoundly autistic. And it has been very difficult for my family to find pediatricians and doctors that will even take us on as patients because we don't vaccinate. So for a long time, my autistic sons were being seen by a specialist who was like three and a half hours away from us. And we would travel out there. She would see them. We would pay cash. But unfortunately, she's retired. So now I'm in the predicament again where none of our local pediatricians will take us on, will add us to their client list because we don't vaccinate. So, and I know that's a huge problem in California too, because for pediatricians, most of the time, 50% of their revenue is coming from the vaccine companies. So they don't want patients who won't vaccinate. So, and it's fine with me. I mean, I don't really take my kids to the doctor all the time anyway. They're healthy. I'm not a believer in like, you have to have a wellness check, you know, every other week. So, you know, if a need arises, we would go to urgent care or go to the emergency room or something like that. But like, for example, my nine-year-old daughter has never been to a doctor in her entire life. She was born at home. She's never been sick, so she's never had to see a doctor. So I don't really need to have a pediatrician. Everybody thinks they do. I don't. I don't think you need to have a pediatrician. However, the fact that I can't get one is a little troublesome, I think. You know, I think that it says a lot when I can't even find a doctor for my kids within a reasonable distance from where I live who will take them as patients simply because we won't vaccinate. That is the only reason.
0: You know, actually, you jumped ahead because I want to touch base on this. And, you know, look, and I don't know what causes autism. I don't know what's causing the current health epidemic, as I would call it, but I want answers. And one of my favorite picks of Trump's cabinet was RFK Jr., because he seemed kind of a real rebel and he seemed like the guy that was kind of get to the bottom of this. I know my producer put in here that he is controversial because in 2014, he buried a dead bear in Central Park. Yeah, I know. In 2010, doctors found a dead tapeworm in his brain. But other than that, I'm sure he's fine. I mean, I know he's eccentric and old people think he's weird, but that's kind of, I want somebody to go in there and just kind of like raise hell and get to the bottom of this. RFK started getting media attention for his research back in 2005 when Rolling Stone magazine published an article he wrote called Deadly Immunity. And the topic of the article was the research on the link between autism and vaccines, specifically the claim that there was a link between the rise in autism cases and thimerosal, which is a mercury-based preservative previously used in childhood vaccines. Eventually, Rolling Stone removed it from the archives and other publications that cited also issued retractions. Tucker Carlson actually interviewed RFK. I pulled some clips from that because I think it really says a lot about what's going on here. And it's a really good interview if you get a chance to check it out. RFK says there's only a handful of studies that the CDC has done on autism, and those are all were epidemiological studies. That said, what the CDC wanted them to say, which is that they couldn't find a link between autism and vaccines. Plenty of other scientific authorities, though, like the Institute of Medicine at the National Academy of Sciences, said in 2001, that the link between autism and vaccines is biologically plausible. So again, we're starting to see a little change in the language. But when all this research was going on, institutions like them were very critical of how the CDC was making decisions about the vaccine schedule. Like, what's there to criticize? I don't know. For one, there's an advisory group that tells the CDC how to build the vaccine schedule. This group is called the Advisory Committee on Immunization Practices. And almost all the people who sit on that committee, according to RFK, have financial entanglements within the vaccine industry. And again, this is an industry. And the bottom line is that RFK says that the epidemiological studies that were used to show no link between vaccines and autisms have been manipulated to show fraudulent techniques. I want to hear him elaborate on this. Can you play clip one, please?
2: What you would do if you wanted to find the answer, which is to compare outcomes in a fully vaccinated group to health outcomes in an unvaccinated group. And CDC did that study in 1999. They brought in a team of scientists under a Belgian researcher named Thomas Verstraeten. And they looked at the data. They looked at children who had received the hepatitis vaccine within their first 30 days of life and compare those children to children who had received the vaccine later or not at all. And they found an 1,135% elevated risk of autism among the vaccinated children. And it shocked them. They kept the study secret, and then they manipulated it through five different iterations to try to bury the link. And, you know, we know how they did it. They got rid of all the older children, essentially, and just had younger children who were too young to be diagnosed. And they stratified the data, and they did a lot of other tricks. And all of those studies were the subject of that kind of trickery.
0: You know, RFK says that statistics don't lie, but statisticians do. I thought that was a profound statement. And Jody, I wanted to say also that I was talking to my dentist. My dentist actually bought a bicycle for his autistic child. And just in passing, I said, hey, you know, what do you think? Do you have any idea what maybe caused this? And he said, the vax. I mean, just right out, mm-hmm. He just said the vax. And I'm like, mm-hmm. Wow. So I don't know your comments on this.
1: So my son, who's 7, who's profoundly autistic, he was born at home. He has never received a shot for anything. So I can certainly not link his autism to vaccination. However, I think it's so important that we don't base our opinions solely on our own experiences. The same way that, you know, if you have a child who has been vaccinated who's not autistic, you know, it's irresponsible to be out there saying it's not the vaccines. There's no way. Trust the science. Trust the experts. I mean, it doesn't take an expert. It just takes somebody with a little bit of common sense to recognize that, like, when I was a kid, I can think of a single person I knew who was autistic. And they didn't even have a name back then. That's how rare it was. You know, unfortunately, you know, they called that the retarded kid. But now I'm sure he would be classified as autistic. I knew one person. I knew one person who had asthma. I knew a couple people who had food allergies. I didn't know a single person who had eczema. So all of these different things that now that our society is vaccinated en masse, you know, with just tens of vaccines, I mean, it's the American child from like the age of conception to the age of 18, if they are fully vaccinated, will receive between 69 and 92 vaccines. Like, that is wild. Scott, I think when you were a kid, we vaccinated for like three things.
0: Probably right. And I do want to say too, what you're saying is that, you know, like back when I was a kid, same thing. I'm obviously quite a bit older than you are, but this was unheard of. And I know people have said, well, we're just better at diagnosing it now. It's like, I'm calling BS that we didn't see anything like this back when I was a kid. I want to also chime in to a couple more clips from RFK Jr. He says the National Institute of Health, the agency we're supposed to trust with our lives during COVID, stopped being trustworthy when they stopped publishing studies that contradicted what they'd already decided was, quote, settled science on autism and vaccines. Can we play clip two?
2: Also, the journals won't publish anything that is critical of vaccines. So they won't do it because there's so much pressure on them. They're funded by the pharmaceutical companies, and they'll lose advertising. They'll lose revenue from reprints if they don't do that. So even Marcia Engel, who is a long time, I think 25 years at the New England Journal of Medicine, she said, you can't believe anything that's in the scientific journals anymore. Richard Horton, who's the long time editor of The Lancet, is the same thing. He says, we've become propaganda vessels for the pharmaceutical companies. And the pharmaceutical company, now you have to pay to get something published in these journals. And so the pharmaceutical companies pay for something. They give they hire these, these mercenary scientists, we call them bioinstitutes, to do a study that will validate their product and, you know, say that this statin drug works against heart attacks. And they'll mess with the data because they want it published. They're being paid by the pharmaceutical companies.
0: So do we catch that the pharmaceutical companies are paying the journals? And by the way, those journals take this information to the doctors and go, see, it's right here in the journal. Is this not a conflict of interest, Jody Swan?
1: I mean, there's conflict of interest at every single stage in the process. I mean, just the fact that like our media, their single biggest source of revenue is the pharmaceutical company.
0: Yep.
1: So when you sit, and I mean, I've really been noticing it lately because we've been watching a lot of baseball in our house, and to watch, it's not like Netflix or anything else. Like, you have to watch the commercials if you want to watch a baseball game.
0: Brought to you by Pfizer.
1: Yeah, it's wild. I mean, it's literally like every single commercial is for a pharmaceutical drug. And I think we're one of only two countries in the entire world that even allows that to lawfully happen.
0: That's true.
1: So at every stage in the process, and like I said earlier, the pediatricians that are being paid off by the pharmaceutical companies, I mean, if you would lose 50% of your income overnight just by taking unvaccinated clients, you're not going to take the unvaccinated clients.
0: Well, yeah, and I want to stop you right there because I got another clip that ties into this. Well, play clip three, please.
2: There's a published article out there now that says that 50% of revenues to most pediatricians come from vaccines. And then there's a whole structure where Blue Cross and the other insurance companies pay bonuses to the pediatrician to make sure if, for example, 95% of their, if their clients are fully vaccinated, they get a huge bonus. It could be tens of thousands of dollars. And that's why your pediatrician, if you say, I want to go slow on the vaccines or I want to have a little different schedule, your pediatrician will throw you out of his practice because you're now jeopardizing that bonus structure. And these are all perverse incentives that stop doctors from actually practicing medicine and caring for the client because they're looking at the bottom line.
0: Right. Yeah, exactly what you just said. And then, you know, of course, then we had Fauci was up there. I mean, we know what's that he covered up information regarding the risk to pregnant women and vaccines during COVID. And I guess I never understood, why do you have Fauci giving us advice when he very well may have been instrumental in causing this freaking disease in the first place by funding
1: right.
0: I mean, that doesn't get any more ironic than that. Why did no one in the Trump administration notice maybe we shouldn't have this guy as our main advisor? But anyways, that's all in the past now. But obviously, it's been caught in a lot of discrepancies related to pregnant women getting the vaccine, possibly being related to miscarriages. And look, I know people that have taken the vax and they said, you know, I've never felt the same since. And obviously, it was something that was forced upon us. I remember driving to work and hearing on the radio, oh, business owners may have to require proof of vaccination to allow customers in their store. And I'm like, the answer is no. The answer is freaking no. I will go broke and live out of a cardboard box before I will enforce some kind of arbitrary government BS rule that's nothing more than a power grab. Anyways, but coming back to the vaccine, so there's now evidence that's showing here that I'm reading some, this is off the loop. Fauci publicly said there's no red flags regarding pregnant women, according to his office. And yet tens and tens of thousands of women have been followed by the CDC after receiving a vaccine while pregnant. Fauci said at the time, adding that there was no indication whatsoever of increased or adverse reactions. And yet there's other studies showing that again, they're manipulating the results. This study included 827 completed pregnancies, and they found that the rate of miscarriages, they were saying using a denominator of 127, they're manipulating stuff, would produce an 82% rather than 12% miscarriage rate. NASENewsion's Katie Pavlish reacted to this by saying that the COVID-19 vaccine for pregnant women was effectively an abortion shot. This is something from Catholic Vote President CEO Kelsey Reinhart. She says words fail. They simply fail. The magnitude of this appalling sociopathic lying and omission on the part of Fauci and others, especially in light of the nobility of their calling and their oaths to protect human life, is a betrayal which will haunt the soul of this nation and its history for the evil, the heartbreak, and the devastation it wrought on these parents. Jody, I'll give you the last word on this.
1: You know, I just want to say to people, at what point, what is it going to take for you to stop trusting the government and employ just a tiny bit of common sense? Because I had pregnant friends who got the COVID shot while they were pregnant. And I would say to them, why are you doing this? Not only do we not have any proof whatsoever that it doesn't have adverse side effects, because it came out overnight. Like, we don't have any long-term studies on this. But I'm like, you don't eat tuna or hot dogs or lunch meat when you're pregnant. You're careful about what you put on your skin because you want your makeup to be healthy and your skincare to be healthy. Like, all of these things that you're doing to supposedly have a healthy pregnancy, and then you're going to go in there and you're going to let your doctor shoot you up with God knows what, a bunch of heavy metals in the, you know, and everything else in this shot. And I feel like if you're the type to do that just because some random guy, some corrupt guy in Washington says to do it, I can't help you at that point.
0: Right.
1: You know,
0: for sure. I think what we create is a huge amount of mistrust within the medical profession, right? You know, do we trust anything they tell us anymore? And we're about out of time, actually, for the first part of the main event. But Jody, we'll circle back with you for part two. We'll be right back after news, traffic, and weather.
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6: 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You can still have trees near your home, but you'll need to keep them trimmed so branches don't touch roofs or chimneys. Dead branches and lower limbs that could help fire spread upward should be removed. 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
0: And welcome back to the main event. 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And finally, I'd love to meet some of you. If you're in the LA area, we're going to be doing a stand-up comedy show. It's Make America Laugh Again. It's Sunday in LA, September the 27th. Also, if you're in the Inland Empire and you live in Upland or you're in the Upland area, we'll be doing a show October 22nd. If you want to get tickets, you can go to Mala Comedy. That's MALA comedy.com. MalaComedy.com. It is a comedy and dinner show. I've got some amazing headliners. You guys are going to have a blast. I hope to see some of you there. All right, as we dive into the second half, I wanted to do something a little bit different. We normally talk about politics and current events and things like that, but I wanted to touch base on what I would call the miraculous, things that are very unusual that sometimes can come out of the blue and just kind of like

0: kind of a dirt road into a field that's just north of Victorville. For those people who are gun nuts, what do they probably know about this area? But basically, it's not a range. It's just an open field where you set up your targets and you shoot and you have a good time. And I was out there with my two sons, and there was another group of people that were probably a couple hundred yards to my left that were shooting. And I walked down to set up my targets. And as I'm setting up my targets, they were still shooting, which you're not supposed to do when technically somebody's downrange, even though this isn't really a range. But I feel this scrape across my back where basically a bullet had ricocheted and scraped across my back. And I remember at the time going, was that what I think that was? And I pull up my shirt and I show my sons and I'm like, yeah, Dad, you just got grazed by a bullet. And at the time I'm like, okay, whatever. I don't react really strongly sometimes to those things. And I was like, okay, whatever. Let's set up our targets. We'll keep going. But I remember driving home and thinking, wait a minute. Now it kind of settles in on me a little bit. What were the odds of that bullet scraping my back? The bullet could have gone a millions of different directions, but instead it grazed me and pretty much just put a long scratch that lasted for roughly about a week. And I'm thinking, was that some kind of, I don't know, guardian angel, divine intervention? What was that? And I don't know. And, you know, it's one of those crazy things. Jody, you had kind of an interesting story as well, if you want to share that real quick.
1: You know, people of faith in particular, they, you know, we're always questioning, you know, like, God, why don't you do the miracles that you used to do? Why don't you part the sea? Why don't you, all of these things? And I feel like he does do little miracles like this all the time. It's just that we're not looking. We're so distracted by every little thing. Our faces are in our phones and we don't stop to recognize when something like that happens, where if that bullet had gone, you know, in half an inch or a couple centimeters in a different direction, you might be paralyzed. You know, I was driving, I was heavily pregnant with my daughter, baby number 5. And so this was like a year and a half ago. And this was maybe like a couple weeks before I had her. I mean, it was right before I had her. And so I had been out running errands all day. And when I'm driving, I don't know what it is, but whenever I'm in the car, I'm praying constantly. I just feel led to do that. I don't know, maybe because it's kind of dangerous to be in, you know, a metal box driving 75 miles down the road. But I am just always praying for protection and safety over myself and my kids and my family, whoever is in the vehicle, just to get where we're going safely without anything in our way, any bad drivers, whatever. And I live in a pretty rural area. And I remember driving home that night. It was pitch black. There are no street lights here. And all of a sudden, there was a horse in the road, like a big horse, big draft horse size horse. And if you've ever lived anywhere that's sort of more rural where you have deer and stuff, I mean, people die from hitting a deer in the road. If you hit a horse or a cow, you're definitely dying. You know, I mean, your vehicle cannot withstand that. You cannot withstand that. And, you know, I was driving probably 40 miles an hour and all of a sudden a horse ran into the road and I tried to brake. And at the very last second, the horse darted out of the road and I missed hitting it by a couple of inches. I mean, it was that close. And I just remember realizing in that moment, like, I felt like God was really hearing all of those prayers, because had the horse not darted away, I just, myself and my baby, we would have died, you know? So I think there are lots of little opportunities like that in our daily lives to recognize that God is intervening and he is doing those little miracles.
0: Well, good. And I'm glad. Another amazing story. I wanted to bring on some of this person is a customer of mine. She would come in with her son and purchase things. And I just remember noticing her walking in with a cane and limping pretty badly. And I talked to her about what's going on. And actually, I wanted to bring her on the radio. So, Sarah, welcome to the main event.
2: Hi, thank you.
0: This is kind of a crazy story. And it's something I've always remembered. So tell me, like, what happened to you?
2: Well, first of all, I'm someone that loves to be outdoors. I love to hike. That is my stress relief. My goal in life is to hit every national park there is. And back in May of 2023, I was just in a Walmart. We were shopping for a soccer tournament for our boys. And all of a sudden, my leg just started getting really weak, my left leg. And I'm walking along, holding onto the cart, and then it just gave out. And through the next couple of months, it just kept happening more and more often.

0: in, my knee would buckle, my leg would get numb, it would get heavy, and I started walking with a cane. I could walk normally for about 5 minutes, and then I would just start having these symptoms, and my leg would just completely go dead, and to the point where I couldn't even drag it along. And it was really frustrating because I saw so many different doctors and specialists. And I mean, they even sent me to university hospitals out in LA, and they just could not pinpoint what was happening. You know, by August, they ordered me a wheelchair because, you know, I love to go to theme parks with my kids, and I couldn't make it around the park anymore. And it would be so frustrating because every doctor that I would go to, I would pray about it and just pray that this is the right person to find the answer and to figure out what was going on. And it would be such a disappointment and a letdown because it would be more and more unanswered questions where, you know, vascular would say it was orthopedic, and orthopedic would send me to another doctor, a neurologist, thinking it was a nerve issue. And they just kept going back and forth, sending me back and forth, where I was just getting so, so frustrated. And the condition was just getting worse and worse, where I was so limited in my mobility, and especially for someone who loves to move and be outside, it really greatly impacted my life. And I know where, you know, it kind of crossed paths with you. My birthday's in September, and my husband had brought my boys over to the shop, and, you know, they wanted to get me an electric bike so I can at least go outside and join the family when we did some of these outings. And, you know, and it did help, but I needed to walk, and I couldn't walk. And, you know, it was a year and a half of this, of seeing new doctors, getting more tests done, more scans done. And, you know, and I would pray about it. And, you know, I was even to the point with one doctor, and I'm like, well, maybe we just amputate the leg and then I can get a prosthetic and learn how to walk again. I was getting to such a low place of just having such limited mobility. I just needed something to change. And one day it did.
1: Okay. Before we get to that, so just to summarize, mm-hmm. you had this for about a year and a half. You're getting to the point where you maybe just been confined to a wheelchair, and doctors, the medical profession, had no answers for you at all.
0: Correct.
1: Okay. Okay. All right. Well, then what happened?
0: Well, every once in a while, I would go to the Way World Outreach Church in San Bernardino. It wasn't our home church, but they had a great youth group that one of my teenage sons loved to go to. I had brought him and his friend. It was November 13th of 2024. Dropped them off at youth group, and I decided to go to the praise and worship service. You know, it had a great service. I went to go pick up my son and his friend. And I had just walked out the doors of the church, and this young man comes up to me. I'd never seen him before. And he introduces himself. All I know is that his name was Tony. And he said, you know, I noticed that you're really struggling to, you know, move around. Can I pray for you? And I'm just thinking, I'm like, well, maybe he works for the church. You know, sure, I'll take any prayers I can get. And, you know, I gave him a brief history of what was going on. And he shared with me that he had had an undiagnosed condition and he'd been healed from it. And it was a miracle. And, you know, so he prayed with me, and my son and his friend were right there. And, you know, afterwards, he's like, you know, walk around a little bit, see how you feel. And honestly, I didn't feel any different at the time, but, you know, it was kind of him to stop. So, you know, I walked around. I'm like, yeah, you know, I think I feel a little bit better. You know, I thanked him for taking the time to stop and pray with me. And we went home. The next day I was getting ready for work, and, you know, I could still get around a little bit before I needed my cane. And it was not until I got to work, and I'm a teacher, I was walking around my classroom preparing for my day, and I realized, wow, my leg hasn't given out. I've really been moving around a lot today, and I haven't needed my cane. And I kind of just kept that in the back of my mind, but I also was hesitant to really get my brain to say, hey, I don't need my cane, because I didn't want that let down again. And so I get home, and I'm like, you know what, I'm going to test this out. And I grab my cane, and I'm going to try to walk around our block. I hadn't been able to do that in a year and a half. I could barely make it down the street. And so I start walking, and I'm just starting to cry because we don't have a small block. We have a really large block, and I'm getting halfway around it. And I'm like, my leg is tired, but it is not giving out. It is not weak. I have not needed to put this cane onto the ground. And I made it all the way around. And I'm like, you know what? I'm gonna go around again. And by now I'm sobbing. And I'm just looking to the heavens and thanking God. And, you know, I get back home and, you know, I'm shouting for my husband. And I'm like, you're not going to believe what I just did, because I didn't say anything to him before that. So I'm like, I have to test it. And I mean, it was an absolute miracle. That was back in November of 2024. I have not gone back to the doctor. I'd like to go back and see some of them and be like, hey, guess what? But I have not needed my cane since. I've been hiking regularly, active, and there's no other way to explain it.
1: Okay. So a couple of things. This Tony person, have you seen him since?
0: I have not. Okay. I had reached out to one of the youth pastors that, you know, knew my son and shared with him what had happened. And I'm like, do you happen to know anyone named Tony? And, you know, he asked around and they thought they found, you know, a gentleman. They're like, we don't have anyone named Tony that works for the church or volunteers for the church. And I still don't know.
1: Okay.
0: I don't know if God sent an angel. I don't know.
1: Well, I'm getting chills as you're telling this story, literally getting chills. And it makes me, you know, it reminds me of some stories where these mysterious people pop in, miraculous things happen, then they just kind of disappear and nobody even knows who they were. Maybe that was something in this case too. Now, being devil's advocate, no pun intended, what if somebody told you, you know, it was all just in your head, Marcia, it was all in your head and you just snapped yourself out. What would you say to that person?
0: They would have had to talk to my family and friends to understand the complete despair that I was in during that time, that I tried everything to get back to the mobility and get rid of the pain. There's no way that my brain could just flip a switch and from one day to the next be able to hike up Mount Rubidoux and not have my leg give out at all, not have the pain, not have the frustration.
1: So what, couple final questions. How has this changed your outlook on life? Has it?
0: I definitely prayed regularly. I asked for God's intervention. You know, my mom's a prayer warrior. She was praying. You know, all my families and friends were. But actually having it happen to me, I'm like, wow, you know, God does do miracles. You know, he is listening. You know, we don't always understand the reason for why things happen. Maybe someday I'll know, maybe I never will. But going through that struggle has definitely helped me to be more compassionate to people who are going through struggles and be supportive to them and understanding, you know, in some realm, a little bit of what they're going through.
1: Sure. Wow. I'm just like, wow. Jody, any comments?
2: I mean, there's so many cool things about the story. Just the fact that you were in such despair that you literally considered having your leg amputated and living with a prosthetic. I mean, that is, I think that should just demonstrate to everybody like the magnitude of the issue. But I also think that it's a cool story because it demonstrates what can happen when you listen to that little, you know, that still small voice of the Holy Spirit telling you to do something. I mean, imagine if Tony hadn't listened to the Holy Spirit prompting to go and pray with you. And I know sometimes, you know, we feel like awkward to walk up to a stranger and address maybe a disability that they have or an ailment or, you know, something like that. It's, you know, it can feel really weird to put yourself out there like that. But man, if he hadn't done that, you know, and just the way that your entire life has been changed, I think for me, that's going to be a really good reminder of like, hey, when you hear that little prompt from the Holy Spirit that you need to go pray with someone or lay hands on someone or, you know, like we got to do that. We got to make that a habit, I think, as Christians in our daily lives, to make room to hear that voice and then to listen. The obedience factor is so important. Very cool story.
1: Yeah. Well, you know, thanks for coming on there. And I want to say one thing before I let you go is I was praying for you as well. So I'm going to take most of the credit here. No, I'm just kidding.
0: You know what, though? It was amazing because every time I would come into the shop, you guys would always ask, like, have you gotten any answers? You know, have you tried this? And I was so excited the day that I walked in there without that cane.
1: I was like, whoa.
0: You guys immediately noticed.
1: Well, oh, yeah. Yeah, for sure. For sure. Well, awesome. Well, thank you so much for coming on and sharing that story. I hope the people listening were as moved by I was. I've heard this story before, but it's still like, I go, whoa, it's kind of one of those whoa stories. So, well, good luck to you and everything going forward. And I'll see you at the shop soon, I'm sure.
0: All right. Thank you. Thank you so much for having me on.
1: All right. Pleasure. All right. We got time for a couple more topics. First of all, let's shift to something completely different. A trans basketball player. Is that, I know, how's that related? It's not, but what the heck? It's on our itinerary. I don't know if you've been following the story of a trans basketball player who wants to play in the WNBA. Well, he may be trans or maybe not, but let's see if we can figure it out. Basically, it's Royce White, a 35-year-old man who was at one time an NBA player, most notably for the Houston Rockets and the Sacramento Kings. That was like 2012 to 2014. He went on to play in the NBL Canada League for 2 years. He was a professional MMA fighter, lasted about a year, and he spent a few years sharing his political opinions on podcasts. In August of 2023, he announced he would run for U.S. Senate in Minnesota. He won the Republican primary, but he got beat by Amy Klobuchar. Shame. Anyways, I want to just play the clip of this guy. He was on, actually, with Stuart Varney on Fox Business explaining what his position is, how he wants to join the WNBA.
3: Royce, welcome to the program. You're planning to declare for the next WNBA draft. Are you trying to force the WNBA to define what is a woman?
4: First of all, thanks for having me, Stuart. I appreciate it. And like you said, I'm running for United States Senate here in the state of Minnesota, belly of the beast, cultural epicenter of American politics. Please go and vote in our primary tonight. Myself, U.S. Senate, the great Mike Lindell for Minnesota governor. You know, I'm just having a blast being a woman. I never knew. 35 years I've been alive, born in 1991. I never knew I could be a woman. I always trusted the science. Now it would appear that I'm a sometimes identifying as a black transgender lesbian. And I can't tell you how liberating it is, although I've experienced a lot of hate in the last few days.
3: I know you're being sarcastic here. Are you getting some resentment from WNBA players for what you're doing?
4: Why would they be resentful? We're going to elevate the game. We're going to put more eyeballs on these young women's hard work, their lifelong hard work. And ultimately, like I said, I'm a black woman and I want to be respected as a black woman by the WNBA and everybody else. It's time that we put this cis normative culture, this toxic cis normative culture behind us, and we allow men, biological or assigned male at birth, people like myself, to come out and be their true authentic self. I am, again, for everybody in the audience, sometimes identifying as a black transgender lesbian, and I'm proud.
1: So, you know, it makes me think that, Jody, I'm a two-time state cycling champion. I've won for cycling, right? And I am aware of races being won by biological males in the sport not that long ago. It seems like the trans thing's kind of fallen off a little bit, but I've always wanted a national title. You get to wear the Stars and Stripes jersey if you win a national title. What would stop me from jumping into the 60-plus women's division? I'm pretty sure I could whip all of them chicks. Pretty sure.
2: You should do it. I mean, I think this guy, Royce White, is a national hero. I mean, just hearing the interviewer ask him, you know, are you trying to make us define what is a woman? I mean, like, respectfully, what the F? Define what is a woman? Like, really? Now we need a definition. A woman is a woman, okay? It's somebody born and they, you know, they have a certain, we have literally chromosomal differences, you know? A woman can have children, a man cannot. A woman can breastfeed children, a man cannot. I mean, come on, we know what a woman is and Royce ain't one, but I think it's perfect what he's doing. It's absolutely perfect.
1: Well, I think the ratings for the WNBA would like skyrocket at that point. I mean, I would tune in to watch him score like 100 points a game or something, you know?
2: Yeah. 100%.
1: Right. And if there is no difference, if it's fair to allow a biological male to compete in women's sports, how come they just go in there and kick butt, Jody? Like they win every time, Jody Swan, they win.
2: Make it make sense.
1: No, for sure. One final story I'll share with you too is when I was bike racing back in the day, I did this race. It was really, really hard. It was called Death Valley to Mount Whitney. It was a 2-day stage race. You climb over like 15,000 feet over 2 days. And I remember I'm lining up. I was part of the elite group, or like the top ranked amateurs at that point. And I noticed there was a woman in our group. And I was like, whoa. And I realized it was a woman named Inga Thompson. She was one of the top ranked female athletes probably in the world. She'd raced in the Tour de France. She was a multinational champion, Olympian. I mean, this chick, they just didn't have a group for the elite women. So they kind of lumped her in with our group. And I'm like, wow, I'm going to actually compete against a woman here, right? The gun went off. We smoked her like hard. I don't know if she finished last or whatever, but she was way back there. And I think it illustrates, and I'm not like, not even like the best of the best in the United States. I was good, but it shows the difference. I mean, biologically, different musculature, different cart, different everything. And to like, to actually think that, that we, people went along with this Jody Swann and they're still going along with it. But you know what I mean? The Leah Thomas, who, by the way, got last year's Moron of the Year on the main event show. We gave her the Moron of the Year award because like all of her records have been like kicked out now. So all that was like for nothing, except for the poor women who got bumped off the podium, though, of course. But everybody went along with this farce, Jody Swann.
2: It's crazy. And I mean, just it speaks to the point of like, no, we're not biologically equal, because you would never have like a female basketball player saying she wanted to go play with the men. You know, this could never be, you know, like the tables couldn't be turned here. So like, no, we're same thing with like wrestling. Wasn't that another big one? The men that wanted to wrestle as women, you would never see, you know, female wrestlers saying that they were men so that they could go wrestle with the men. You know, it's just, guys, it doesn't work. The math ain't mathing.
1: No, for sure. And I remember, like, you bring up other sports. It's happened in cycling. I remember seeing it in MMA where this guy, girl, whatever you want to call this person, cracking chick skulls, right?
2: Mm-hmm.
1: You know, so not only is it unfair, but it's dangerous. And I feel for any woman that's like competing. I feel for these female cyclists that were training their butts off and they get out there and they're just going to get smoked because a guy who's probably got just mental illness. I mean, let's just call it what it is. It's mental illness. Jumps out in the field and basically just can crush them, you know?
2: You know, there's really no replacement for common sense. I think that's what it comes down to. Just like we talked about with the vaccine, there's no replacement for common sense.
1: No, absolutely
2: not. You can stick Royce White in front of me saying that he's a woman and all day long, and at no point am I going to agree with you that he's actually a woman, because I have common sense.
1: Right, exactly.
2: You can tell me all day long that I should, you know, shoot my precious, healthy, beautiful, perfect children up with a bunch of heavy metals and formaldehyde and all the other stuff, and that it's safe and effective, safe and effective, safe and effective.
1: Yep.
2: And I'm still not going to do it.
1: I know.
2: Because I have a little bit of common sense. And I think that's what it comes down to.
1: Absolutely.
2: And unfortunately, the people who do have a little bit of common sense are few and far between.
1: Yep. All right. Well, unfortunately, we got to wrap, Jody. We're out of time for this episode of The Main Event. Thank you all for listening. If you can go to malacomedy.com if you want to see some great conservative stand-up comedy. Otherwise, Ed will be back with you next week. Thank you all for listening.
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12: I'm Pam Puzo. It's not the final say, but the Supreme Court will allow construction to continue on a White House ballroom.
13: We are extraordinarily appreciative of the Chief Justice, and we have been saying all along, since day one, that this is something the President has complete authority to do as the Commander-in-Chief and the Chief Executive of this country.
12: Attorney General Todd Blanche on X, Senate Minority Leader Chuck Schumer said the Supreme Court is rubber-stamping the President's vanity-driven corruption. He wasn't endorsed by President Trump, but GOP Congressman Ralph Norman believes he can win a U.S. Senate race in South Carolina.
14: I can beat the candidate that the Democrats are putting up.
12: The president is supporting Darlene Graham, the sister of late U.S. Senator Lindsey Graham, who died last month. 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
11: The Answer. Breaking news.
15: Los Angeles County confirmed its first West Nile virus death of 2026. Public health officials say a San Fernando Valley resident died from complications caused by the virus. They had been hospitalized with a neurological illness. LA County has documented 15 cases of the mosquito-borne illness so far this year. That outpaces the five-year average for this point in the year. Larry Marino on The Answer with breaking news and talk you can trust.
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21: When George Washington accepted command of the Continental Army, Americans were fighting a king and determined not to replace one form of unchecked power with another. Washington understood the difference between authority and ownership. In 1775, he declared, "When we assume the soldier, we do not lay aside the citizen." Even as commander of America's army, Washington remembered that he remained one of the people, and that the power entrusted to him was never his to keep. He did not fight to rule America. He fought so Americans could govern themselves. Washington's example gave the young nation something more than victory. It gave America a standard for leadership. Those who hold power must remain accountable to the people they serve. Because in a free nation, leadership is not ownership. It is a duty and a trust.
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3: 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When it comes to retirement planning, there's two types of plans you can have, a plan for life or a plan for death. In a second, I'm going to tell you about a plan for life. And if you want to find out specifically how a no market risk plan for life would apply to your retirement, call me now and I can show you a better way to live, a way towards a lifetime income that isn't wasted away by fees, that comes with upfront bonuses of up to 10% or more, which will never show any market losses no matter how the market falls, and provide you a plan for living as long as possible. Call now or text the word income to 909-321-9737. That's 909-321-9737. You see, I don't think people want a retirement plan that requires them to die early, but if you think about it, that's what most retired people have. And, you know, you may ask the question, why is that? It's the same reason why there was a Great Depression. Why was there a Black Friday? Why was there a tech and housing collapse? It's because everything Wall Street and their brokers sell is designed to crash, including your retirement plan, believe it or not. And that is exactly why I do things differently. I don't use income plans for death with my clients. I use what we call plans for life. In other words, you get a guaranteed rate of return, a guaranteed payout on your money for lifetime income, and you can live as long as you want because your income never stops for the rest of your life. You can never outlive your income, even if you choose to have that income payout for your life as well as the life of your spouse. You see, our no market risk plans for life typically outperform the hypothetical expectations of plans for death. Plans that are based on the hypothetical simulations of Wall Street and their Wall Street retirement system, that's all based on speculation. It's based on the hope that the market will always increase, that it will always go up. Well, here's a question for you. When you get ready to retire, whether that's this year, next year, 5 years, or 10 years down the road, what will the market be doing on the day you retire? Will it be going up or will it be going down? The reality is you don't know, I don't know, and your broker doesn't know either. And so to base your retirement income strategy on an unpredictable market is a recipe for failure. What we like to show our clients is income plans that you can absolutely count on, that can stand the test of time, that can stand different market scenarios and different environments, whether the markets are increasing or decreasing. We know that your retirement is secure because it's based on guarantees and a sure thing, not a hope and a maybe. So wouldn't you rather choose a plan that typically pays out more on a guaranteed basis than what you hope for in a hypothetical plan that requires you to die early so you don't outlive your money? It's a very good question, and so you probably should give me a call so I can give you some very good answers. My number is 909-321-9737. That's 909-321-9737. Or simply text the word income to the same number to get a free copy of a report that will show you how to bridge the income gap by creating your very own tax-free private pension. That's text the word income, I-N-C-O-M-E, to 909-321-9737. Have you ever seen the movie Cliffhanger with Sylvester Stallone? I was just watching that the other night, and, you know, it had the usual acting you might expect from a Stallone action flick, but what really struck me was the opening scene. And I've forgotten how intense it was, because it's been so long since I saw it many years ago. But Stallone's character was helping a female climber. I can't remember the name of the actress, but anyway, she was sliding across a rope from one cliff to another cliff when her harness came unbuckled. And as she fell out of the harness, Stallone slid across the rope and grabbed her hand. You know, we've all seen that I gotcha move in many movies over the years, right? And it's cliche at best, except for in this movie, instead of rescuing the girl, there's a prolonged sequence where her hand begins to slip out of Stallone's grip, finger by finger. The whole time she's screaming, "I don't want to die, I don't want to die." And the backdrop behind her looks to be over a mile down to the valley floor. If you haven't seen the movie before, you're sitting there waiting for him to grab her with his other hand or somehow save the day. But, you know, this movie catches you off guard. Unlike the typical Hollywood happy ending, her hand slips all the way out. She falls while maintaining eye contact with Stallone the entire time. And you can hear her horrifying scream, and the look on her face as she falls really got my blood pressure going. And no, I'm no actor, but I do save people from falling. And unlike Stallone, nobody has ever slipped out of my hands. Not a single one of my clients has ever had their retirement fall off a cliff. And not one of them has ever lost a penny due to stock market losses. I bet some of you wish your retirement wasn't at risk of falling off of a cliff. For that reason alone, now would be a great time to give me a call. How about a guaranteed bonus on your money of up to 10% or more? 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How about the guarantee that your principal and returns will never decrease due to stock market losses, and the guarantee that the growth you realize in your accounts will always be yours and you'll never have to give it back to the market during the next decline? If you'd like to learn more, then call me right now for my free conservative investor book and my conservative investor information kit. You can reach me at 909-321-9737. That's 909-321-9737, or simply text the word book to 909-321-9737. 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So give us a call right now. Well, I have to take a short break. 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
4: Let me ask you a question. Where is your money invested today? And the reason I'm asking that question is because when your money is in stocks, mutual funds, or bonds, losing or gaining is a matter of timing. You see, once you get closer to retirement, you simply cannot afford to risk the randomness of timing because you have no control over what the market is going to do next. And see, I specialize in working with no market risk money. That's money that you cannot afford to lose. It's also money that you cannot afford to risk to the randomness of market timing because you need to be able to count on that money lasting you for the rest of your life throughout retirement. But what if you could take advantage of market gains and never participate in market losses? Let me say that again. What if you could take advantage of market gains but never participate in a loss when the market crashes? What if you could be guaranteed a first-year return of up to 10% or more and lock in gains from the market and never have your account value drop, ever? Think about that for a second. Go back over the last 20 years and you look at the major downturns that we've experienced from 2000 to 2002, where the market lost about 50%. And then we had another major drop from 2007 to 2009, where the market dropped another 50%. And just recently, in March of 2020, we, in that 1 month, actually less than 30 days, the market slipped into the fastest bear market in the history of our country, where it dropped nearly 34%. Imagine being able to take advantage of the years, all of the years in between, when the market was positive, the longest bull run in American history over the last decade, and be able to completely eliminate the bad years. So in other words, it's a picture that looks like this. Being in the market at the exact right time and being out of the market at the exact right time. That's the type of financial retirement planning that I specialize in. And over the last couple of years, I've helped clients move millions of dollars into these no market risk strategies. See, I specialize in working with those who are approaching or already in retirement, and specifically working with 401k rollovers, IRAs, and other accounts that need to be protected from the risk of market downturn or taxation. The question I have for you is, do you need my help? Can I help protect your money? And there's only one way for you to find out, and that's for you to give me a call and find out how you can participate in these types of strategies without it costing you anything out of pocket. There simply is no risk and no obligation whatsoever. All you have to do is give me a call at 909-321-9737. That's 909-321-9737. And our team is ready and able to schedule a virtual consultation that you can take advantage of right from the comfort of your own home. You see, by doing so, you'll also receive a courtesy copy of our 115-page conservative investor book. It's a guide that will give you all of the information that you've always wanted to ask your broker but can never get straight answers. You see, when you call, make sure you let us know if you're interested in how you can lock in up to a 10% bonus on your initial deposit and up to 9% every year towards a lifetime income account to provide you with the guaranteed income that you can never outlive. We like to call that a private pension, an income account that's guaranteed to provide income for you and your spouse year after year after year for the rest of your life, whether you live to be 85 years old or 105 years old. And if you both pass away, your children or your beneficiaries, they get the difference. Isn't that fantastic? You see, when we talk about no market risk strategies, they're so important because at this stage of your life, when you're in that critical phase of retirement, the 5 years before or after retiring, or even if you're already retired, you simply cannot afford to go backwards. And what you don't want to do is continue to expose your retirement to the risk of the market. And I'm talking specifically about the money that you need to count on. Once you have a foundation in place, a foundation of income, because remember, you've heard me say this before, the most important outcome in retirement is income. The most important outcome is income when it comes to your retirement. And so that's why you cannot afford to go backwards. You know, have living here in California for my entire life and my kids now the same. We spent many days in the winter going up to the mountains and taking our kids sledding. And, you know, one of those snowy days, I was watching my kids fly down a hill with no apparent concern for any type of bodily harm. And as I watched them, it dawned on me how risking our money in our youth is so similar to risking our bodily health. You know, for example, when we were young, we had no problem going sledding down the hill and launching off the top of it with little to no thought of the consequences. And once we have kids, we may still go to the top of the hill, but we'll probably sled down with a bit more caution. At least I know that I do. And you know, later on in life, most of us may not even go up the hill at all. And the reason for this is simple. As we get older, the ability of our bodies to absorb physical punishment is decreased greatly, and the time that it takes to recover is increased. The same thing is true for your money. When you're young, you can absorb huge losses in your retirement accounts because the time period available for you to recover is so long. However, as we get close to retirement, there is little to no time to recover from losses whatsoever. And that's why the no market risk strategies that I work with will allow you to sled down the hill in a crash-proof sled. It's guaranteed that you cannot lose any money if the market collapses, that your money will always be safe. So if you want to take advantage of that concept, then give me a call right now at 909-321-9737. That's 909-321-9737.
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4: How nice would it be to never worry about losing any of your retirement money? 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So don't let your retirement be a victim of the randomness of market timing. My clients have worked 30, 40, in some cases, even 50 years to get where they are. And their money is now guaranteed to never lose a penny due to market risk. I tell people all the time, risk is no longer for people like you, meaning people that are in or nearing retirement. Risk is no longer for people like you. 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But here's another guarantee that I can give you. The market never, and I mean never, keeps going up. 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These free materials will show you how to take advantage of stock market gains by locking in the upside of the market while never participating in market downturns. And it will show you how to create tax-free money to pay for long-term care to make sure that you're not using good money to pay for a bad situation. You can also give me a call at 909-321-9737. That's 909-321-9737. And we'll show you how to create lifetime accounts that will can pay you a bonus of up to 10% and guarantee you 9% returns every single year towards a lifetime income account to create income that you can never outlive. So give me a call right now at 909-321-9737. You know, speaking of income, I need to share with you a huge misconception about how people think of their retirement. Many people have been taught by educators and financial planners to think of their income as a pile of money. For example, you might have $100,000 in your retirement account right now, and be thinking that in order to
6: tire, you need $500,000. Well, I have to tell you that this type of thinking ruins more people's retirement than our volatile stock market and all of the scam artists combined. And here's why. It's because retirement is not about how big your account is. It's about how much income you have. The most important thing that you need in order to be able to retire is income. So that's why we say all the time that the number one outcome in retirement is income. And I know people that have almost nothing in their retirement accounts, but are living comfortably in their golden years. And so you may wonder, well, how are they able to do that? And it's called passive residual income. Passive residual income is money that comes to you every single month, regardless of how much money you have in your bank account or your ability to continue to work or even your desire to continue to work. It comes month after month after month after month. It comes from not thinking of your money as an account value, but rather as an income value. You see, some of you have commercially leased property that pays you a positive cash flow month after month. Some people have oil wells that pay monthly royalties. Then there are those of you who have become my clients. And over the years, I've shown you how to take your IRA or 401k or other retirement accounts and turn them into income accounts that would grow until they're ready to retire and then convert that money into a passive residual income stream so that you can enjoy it for the rest of your life, knowing that you'll never outlive your money. Wouldn't you love to have that type of peace of mind, that type of certainty and security to know that you'll never run out of money before you run out of life, to know that you can truly enjoy your retirement years and travel the world, do all the things that you love to do? You know, I talked to an individual this morning, and, you know, he mentioned that his wife is, she loves art. As a matter of fact, she's an amazing artist, and she would love to be able to travel the world and go to Europe and, you know, different parts of the world to be able to share her art and experience different forms of art. And in order to be able to do that in retirement, you have to have a consistent income stream. Because when you retire, you move into voluntary unemployment. And so once the paychecks stop, where will your income come from? Our customized retirement income strategies will help you change the way you think about your retirement money. And this information is just one quick call away. So give me a call right now at 909-321-9737. You know, your broker may be telling you that the market risk, that taking market risk right now is good, and he can help you manage that risk. And, you know, quite frankly, that's what they always say. Even when the markets are going down, they tell you to just ride it out. They tell you to stay in the market, though, that it'll come back, or that it's just a paper loss. Well, it's easy for them to say that when you're watching your money, your life savings, everything that you've worked so hard for go down the drain. You know, the reality is they say these things because as long as your money is in the market, they can continue to charge you fees year after year after year after year, whether they're making you money or losing you money. I happen to think that's not right. As a matter of fact, it should not even be allowed. So in my book, Protecting Your Assets with Tax-Free Long-Term Care, not only do we show you how to protect against an unexpected healthcare emergency, but also how to protect your investments so that you never have to worry about going backwards. You never have to worry about losing what you've worked so hard for. So give me a call right now at 909-321-9737. That's 909-321-9737. And for the first 10 callers, if you saved at least $100,000 for retirement, I'll also include a no-cost, no-obligation phone consultation to help you analyze exactly where you are, where you want to be, and how to create income that you can count on for the rest of your life. 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
15: California requiring most replacement car tires to be more fuel efficient is growing concern over cost and safety. Christina Kodiak.
9: The replacement tire efficiency program will start in 2029 and is expected to add about $26 to a typical set of tires. Officials say, though, the required tires will save drivers money in the long run by improving gas mileage. Still, some in the tire industry worry the rule will be hard to enforce, especially with imported tires.
15: My name is Marino on the Answer Newsroom.
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5: This pre-recorded program was sponsored by Gregory W. Brittain, attorney at law.

Welcome to another thrill-packed edition of Unite, i.e. Radio, the radio show for the most important political office, that of the private citizen, Greg Britton with the Redlands Tea Party Patriots, as well as the Unite, i.e. Coalition. And every day, we see the need for people to step up and fulfill the obligations of their most important political office, that of the private citizen. If you want little things like a country, borders, freedom, an economy, free enterprise, you know, little things like that. Today's kind of the title for today's show is How to Be an Islamophobe. And of course, the definition of an Islamophobe is a non-Muslim who knows more about Islam than he or she is supposed to know. And we have a great expert on that area. But before I introduce him, we also have a little before that, before we get to those larger issues, we have an election coming up and we need to win. We need to win the overall political and cultural and economic and educational and spiritual battle. But as part of that, we need to win elections. And what we try to encourage here, I try to encourage, is people to do what they can with what they got where they are, after the Theodore Roosevelt quote. And right now, the best place to work through that is, it's on a state for statewide elections, is through reformcalifornia.org, Carl DeMaio's organization. It's the most effective political statewide organization on our side in California. And right now, they and we are working on a program to send 3 million hand-addressed letters to low-propensity voting Republicans.

0: easy peasy bit of activism, and you can go to reformcalifornia.org, reformcalifornia.org, and sign up. 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And we'll connect you into either our efforts or other groups' efforts. I'll come back to the main topic. And as I said before, I have been saying we have a country to save, and America is still near the precipice, even though we won the 2024 election. And we need to win. Michael Knowles, the famous Chinese general and strategist still quoted in military schools as well as in business schools, Sun Tzu, said that if you know the enemy and know yourself, you need not fear the result of 100 battles. So in any endeavor, serious endeavor, whether it's actual war, it's politics, it's business, sports, you want to know your side as well as possible. You want to know the opposing side or sides as well as possible, as well as the situation. So you can make the best decisions and maximize your chances of winning. Well, today we're going to learn more about an ideology that has threatened Christendom and Europe and now America for the last 1400 years, ever since it originated in circa 600 and came out of the Arabian Peninsula. And people sometimes see it as it's a religion. And yeah, well, you got Buddhists and you got Hindus and you got Zarathustrians and you got Christians and Jews and others. Okay. All right. You know, we're America. You know, we have religious freedom. So what's the big deal? Well, to help us try to understand why Islam is different than all of those other religions and why it is a big deal and threat to us, I've invited on to the show this week, Lawrence Hebron. And he gave a great presentation on the founding and history of Islam at the last Redlands Tea Party Patriots meeting. He did a five-week series of lectures at the Ark Church here in Redlands. And he's written a book. Actually, written five books. The one pertinent to today is Islam Exposed, What You Need to Know About the World's Most Dangerous Religion. Lawrence ran for school board in Redlands in 2024, came up a little bit short, but he's still a dedicated activist on education issues, and we're very pleased to have him on the show today. Welcome, Lawrence.
1: Well, thank you, Greg. I appreciate the opportunity to come here and talk about this very important subject, and I commend you on the foresight to see the importance of it, as well as the courage. Anybody who speaks up against Islam is putting a little red dot on their chest, so I appreciate your courage in dealing with this as well.
0: Before we let Lawrence go on, we have a short clip of an imam here who's now in America talking about Islam.
2: Unfortunately, these days, we don't repeat this enough, or we don't have this aqidah concept firm in our minds that Islam did not come to coexist. Islam is the, Islam la yu'la. Al-Islam ya'lu wa la yu'la alayhi. And Islam is raised high and nothing is raised above Islam. We can't think of Islam that it came to live with these other religions in the sense that Islam is a religion amongst those religions and they have a share with the truth. And they have a share of justice. And they have a share of, you know, this worship of Allah, the correct worship of Allah subhanahu wa ta'ala. Islam came to correct all of that. Islam came to remove the oppression of all those religions. And it is the only truth. And it is the only way to justice.
0: One more point before I turn it back over to Ed Lawrence. Our country has a long history of dealing with Islam and problems with Islam from the founding. Shortly after the Revolutionary War, and we were an independent country, and for some reason, Britain's, you know, all of a sudden, for some reason, the Royal Navy was no longer protecting our ships as they crossed the ocean for commerce. And the Muslim pirates in North Africa began attacking our ships and taking our people as

0: slaves, and the Thomas Jefferson and John Adams met the ambassador from Tripoli in London in 1786, and they wrote back to John Jay, who was the equivalent of our Secretary of State at the time, although we didn't have the Constitution. And he explained that we took liberty to make some inquiries concerning the grounds of their pretensions to make war upon nations who had done them no injury, and observed that we considered all mankind as our friends who had done us no wrong, nor had given us any provocation. And the ambassador answered that it was founded on the laws of their prophet, that it was written in their Quran that all nations who have not acknowledged their authority were sinners, that it was their right and duty to make war upon them wherever they could be found, and to make slaves of all they could not take as prisoners, and that every Muslim who was slain in battle was sure to go to paradise. And our first war was with the aforementioned Muslim pirates. We're currently fighting Muslims. So, Lawrence, take it from there. How did this, what is this ideology? How did it get formed? And I'm basically going to turn it over to you and ask pertinent or impertinent questions as they arise.
1: Well, the first thing I'd like to do is reaffirm the recording that you began with. This is not just some rantings of an isolated Muslim who thinks differently from everybody else. This is a common impression of theirs and a common belief. I want to give a quote here, too, from a fellow named Omar Ahmad, who was the chairman of the Council of American Islamic Relations, or CARE, which represents itself as a moderate, hands across the aisle kind of a group. This was back in 1998. He thought he was talking to only a Muslim audience, but there was a journalist in there who recorded his every word. And among his words were these: Islam is not in America to be equal to any other faith, but to become dominant. The Quran should be the highest authority in America, and Islam the only accepted religion on earth. Well, that's pretty absolute. That's quite a mouthful. But oftentimes it's important to pay attention to what somebody does not say as well as to what they do say. When they have the opportunity to say something, what do they say? Notice two things that were not mentioned in Omar's remarks. There was no mention of the Bible. There was no mention of the Constitution. These are not only subordinate to Islam and to the Quran, but they are intended to be exterminated by the Quran and by Islam. So let's go into a little bit of the history here. For over 14 centuries, Islam has been a compelling force in the unfolding of human history, so it's important for us to understand it, because it still is. It has shaped the boundaries of nations. It has enslaved tens of millions of people. It has killed hundreds of millions of people. It has waged a relentless campaign of terror against outsiders. It has shaped the religion of about a billion people on earth today, and has contributed to the outbreak of hundreds of wars, including a couple just in the last couple of years with the United States. So, yeah, it's pretty important that we understand it. And from Omar Akbar's remarks, which are characteristic of Islam, this is not a problem that's gone away. And we don't understand it. A lot of people think that Islam is basically just the Arabic version of Christianity. You know, they have the Quran, we have the Bible. They have Allah, we have Abba. They have Muhammad, we have Jesus. No, nothing could be farther from the truth. There's a completely different nature to Islam. And it's not just religious. People think it's a religion. It is a religious, it is a political, and it is a military system. It's a culture of its own that deals with all of those areas. Well, it all started, again, back with the birth of a fellow named Muhammad. We think that he was born in the year 570 A.D. It was the year of the elephant, which we think was 570. At the age of about 40, he claimed to have had a revelation from the angel Gabriel, who brought him a message from none other than God himself, Allah, which means the God. And he said that you are to go out and proclaim this message, which he did. Now, he started off in his hometown of Mecca, and for about the first 13 years, he was phenomenally unsuccessful. Some estimates say that perhaps he had as many as 300 converts. Now, many of you attend congregations that have more members than that. Well, he succeeded in alienating a lot of people. He was not tolerant of other religions. Greg, something you mentioned here about the toleration of religions in some of your opening remarks. People tend to assume that things work the way we are used to seeing them work. And in the United States, we tolerate all these religions. Well, Muhammad started right off with an example of intolerance. In the Arabian Peninsula at the time of Muhammad, there were about 360 gods that were worshipped. And Muhammad comes along and says, nope, not anymore. There is one God. There is Allah. There is the God. And you need to worship him. And he alienated a lot of people in Mecca. In fact, if it hadn't been for the fact that he was protected by a very powerful uncle, he may have been killed early on in his career. Well, after about 13 years of failure, he left for Medina because his protecting uncle, Abu Talib, had passed away, had died. And so he didn't have that protection anymore. And this is where everything changed. In Medina, Muhammad completely changed his approach. He became a warlord. So we don't usually think of religious leaders as being warlords. But if you want to understand Muhammad, you have to see him as a warlord who forced his views and his opinions on others and who robbed them of their wealth in order to support his own campaign. And this is another important point that needs to be made here that people have to understand. You hear a lot about the Quran. If you want to understand Islam, you don't study the Quran. You study the life of Muhammad. Muhammad is represented as the model Muslim. He is the example, the exemplar that everyone is supposed to follow. In fact, in the Quran, there are more than 70 references that say exactly that, that Muhammad is the model that you need to follow him. Of course, it was a little self-ingratiating here. The messages of the Quran all came through Muhammad, and he conveniently always took every opportunity to weave himself into the narrative as God's most important apostle, and that you need to follow him just as you would follow Allah, because the words of Muhammad are the words of Allah. So in Medina, he changed his course of behavior. His Muslims were on the verge of starvation after about a year in Medina. And so he decided, well, hey, we need some money. We need some food. Let's go out and steal it. Can you imagine a religious leader, any religious leader you know of, saying, let's go and steal other people's stuff? You know, what about thou shalt not steal? Well, that didn't matter with Muhammad. So he started this career. He went out and attacked one of the caravans. And he was very familiar with this because in his earlier life, he had been a businessman, basically, and had traveled the caravan routes between Arabia and what is now modern day Syria. That is also where he got exposed to Christian and Jewish theology. And he wove many of those ideas into his religion. So he knew the caravan routes. He knew how they traveled. He knew when they traveled. He knew how they protected themselves. He put together a raiding band and he attacked it. He stole all their stuff, and he killed every member of the caravan because he didn't want anybody returning to Mecca and ratting him out to the powerful Quraysh tribe, because they would put an army together and come up and crush him. Well, this worked so well that he continued the practice. Again, think about how we normally think of religious leaders. We don't think of them as being basically land pirates, which is what the early Muslims were. They were land pirates. They'd go out and they'd attack caravans, they'd steal their stuff, and they'd kill everybody. Well, then Muhammad expanded this notion into the various towns that were nearby. He started attacking them, and again, oftentimes killing every member of the town. But one important thing that changed in all of this was Muhammad, being the quintessential evil businessman, finally realized, you know, there's no money in a corpse. So now that he was powerful enough, now that he was assembling a significant army of his own and he knew he could protect himself, he stopped killing everyone, especially if they had some monetary value. If they belonged to an important family, he would hold them for ransom. He says, hey, you can have your son back if you give me, you know, so much money. Or he sold them into slavery, which is another important thing we have to realize about Islam. It has been one of the most powerful forces in slavery for the last 14 centuries. In fact, the vast majority of Africans who came to the United States and to the Americas during the slave period came through Muslim slave markets, because the only options given to the infidel, the non-believer, is convert, be enslaved, or be killed. And that is in the Quran. It's verse 9:5. It's known as the verse of the sword. And the language is kind of flower if you want to look it up for yourself, but it basically gets down to this. every Muslim is required to give a non-believer the opportunity to convert before he does anything else. After that, he can do anything to them. And the options are convert, be enslaved, or be killed. And if the killing involves torture, well, all the better, because it just scares more people into converting. So it's been a very, very hostile religion for 14 centuries, and nothing has changed. When you understand the nature of Muhammad and that he is a vicious warlord who would use any tactics, including murder, theft, rape, enslavement, all the things that we saw happen on October 7th, 2023, they're still happening today. Nothing has changed. This is Islam. When you look at the pictures of September 11th, or you read the accounts of October 7th, this is not radical Islam doing this. This is Islam. This is what they're all about, and this is how they proceed. And these are the important things we need to understand.
0: Let me stop you there and emphasize a point, and then you can respond to it, is that it's important to look at what Muhammad did because, one, they study it. They have the Hadith, which is one of the main sources of Islam, which is a compilation of the things that Muhammad supposedly did and said during his life. And two, that Muslims are told that Muhammad is the example that we should all follow.
1: Exactly. Like I said, toward the opening, I said, if you want to understand Islam, don't read the Quran. You read the Hadith, which are the narrative accounts of what Muhammad said and did, and you read Sirat Rasul Allah, which is the life of Allah's messenger, which is basically the authorized biography of Muhammad. And when I started reading these, that's what prompted me to write the book Islam Exposed. I had written a couple of books before. When you write books, you get invited to talk to different groups. Most of the groups I get invited to talk to are of a Christian or patriot nature. But the questions started coming up more and more, because we'd see more and more evidence in the newspapers of Islamic attacks, terrorist attacks around the world. The question kept coming up, do you think this is Islam, or is these just the some radicals who have basically hijacked the religion? And I gave my answer, and I'm pretty sure my answer was right, and now I'm even more convinced it was right. But I didn't have a high level of confidence in my answer. So I thought, I need to dig into this more. People are going to be asking me about this. I want to make sure I'm telling the truth and I'm not being unfair to anyone. So I read the Quran. Holy smokes, that is not an easy read. You know, imagine a book written by Joe Biden, edited by Kamala Harris, and then translated into another language. That's about how easy it is to read. So not having achieved my goal, it drew me in more, and I started to study this, and I realized that the important evidence about Islam comes from the Hadith, the eye and ear witness accounts of what Muhammad said and did, and also from the Sirah, the authorized biography. And when I read through this, I was appalled. This is ghastly. This man was a monster. He committed everything that we call a sin or a crime. He did it, and he did it multiple times. And not only did he do it, but they recorded it. I was amazed at how frankly they recorded the deeds of this man. So yeah, we need to understand who he is. And when you understand him, that's when you see, yeah, this is a very dangerous culture of political, economic, and political system.
0: Let me just interrupt you. We only have, we could go on for a couple hours easily. We only have about 3:30 left on the clock here. Is that, just to finish off a discussion of Muhammad, is that in one instance, his troops massacred a village of Jews, killed the men, enslaved the women and children, and he personally took one of the women as his own personal sex slave, and that he married Aisha, his fourth wife, when she was six, and consummated the marriage at age nine. So when you see this, the Muslim men marrying these young girls, they're just following their leader.
1: Exactly. Yeah, the battle you're referring to is the, and there are many of them that had a similar outcome, but the Battle of Bani Qurayza is an especially notorious one. After about a 25-day siege, the citizens there realized that we're not going to hold out against this guy, and he already had a savage reputation. So they made a deal, and the deal was, Muhammad said, I will let your women and children live. They will be basically my possessions. I can do with them what I want, but I'll let them live if all the men die. And that's what happens. And the accounts of this, he took everybody back to Medina. And on one savage day of just an orgy of violence, he beheaded somewhere between 600 and 900 men. He would bring them out to them in batches and watch, and he would clap and applaud and laugh oftentimes as they were being executed. And sitting next to him was a 12-year-old girl. That girl was the woman you talked about, Aisha, whom he married at 6. A couple of accounts say 7, but most of them agree it was 6. And she was, the marriage was consummated at the age of 9, possibly 10, but most agree 9. And so what kind of a monster even has a girl sit there and watch this whole day? It started in the morning. It didn't conclude until about, fairly late at night. And it's just horrible. And this is the leader of that religion. And he is, like you said, he is the model. He is the example.
0: We only have a short time left. We're definitely going to have you back to continue this discussion. But for 1400 years, Islam tried to conquer Christendom and Europe by military force. And they succeeded in Southeast Europe or in Spain for 700 years, but they ultimately failed in military conquest. And now we have conquest by immigration, which they have a word for it called hijra. Gaddafi said that Islam will conquer Europe without firing a shot. We have 50 million Muslims in Europe. There are signs that Allah will grant Islam victory in Europe without swords, without guns, without conquest, and will turn it into a Muslim continent within a few decades. So we only have about 35 seconds left. So speak briefly about that and say we're definitely going to have you back in the near future.
1: Yeah, basically, they're taking advantage of our Western civilization and our Christian values to infiltrate and exploit that. And we're seeing examples all over the place. Again, I've only about 15 seconds left, but I was just talking to a lady whom I met a few months ago, whose apartment complex is basically being invaded by Muslims, and they sound the adhan, they call to prayer at all hours of the day and night, keeping everybody awake. So this is how they begin the infiltration, and then it just expands from there.
0: Yes. Well, Lawrence, thank you for being on the show, and thank you for being your work in informing and alerting us to the risk of posed by Islam. I say we will definitely have you back to continue this discussion. And if you want Lawrence for your group or for your church, he'll be happy to come speak at longer length about these issues. And you can reach me again through Unite IE Radio at protonmail.com. And as always, tune in next week for another exciting edition of Unite IE Radio.
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4: 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She's about what we have, how much a loaf of bread is going to cost, how much beef is going to cost.
5: U.S. Supreme Court Chief Justice John Roberts issuing an injunction Friday allowing above-ground construction on that controversial White House ballroom to continue. The administration is pleased.
6: We are extraordinarily appreciative of the Chief Justice, and we have been saying all along, since day one, that this is something the president has complete authority to do as the commander-in-chief and the chief executive of this country.
5: Attorney General Todd Blanche on Fox's Saturday in America, the National Trust for Historic Preservation sued to block that construction work. 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
11: 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I am your host, Walt Phillips. 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Folks, I am glad you are here because I have a story for you today that stopped me in my tracks. It is breaking news out of Belgium. It involves an 18-year-old working a summer construction job, an old brewery cellar, a bricked-up wall, and enough gold to make headlines all over the world. But the number I want you to keep in your head is not 10 million. The number is 90,000. And before we get into that story, grab a pen and write this number down. 1-800-702-2212. That is my good friends at the Reagan Gold Group. 1-800-702-2212. 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Fill out a few simple questions and somebody will be in touch with you right away. I'm going to say that number a few times today, so do not trust yourself to remember it. I want you folks to write it down. And one quick piece of housekeeping, I am not a financial advisor. I am a guy who has been watching these markets, looking at the numbers, and connecting the dots for more than 20 years. I'm going to tell you what I see, and you can decide what makes sense for your own future. Now let's go to Belgium. On Tuesday, August 11th, folks, workers were laying sewer pipes at a former brewery property in Belgium. One of the workers was an 18-year-old student named Kobe there on his summer job. The crew broke through a section of an old cellar wall and found gold bars, coins, and nuggets. The discovery was reported at around 9 million euros, roughly $10.4 million. That is one hell of a story. But the treasure hunt is not what keeps me thinking about it. What keeps me thinking about it is the person who put that gold behind the wall in the first place. Nobody knows exactly who it was. Nobody has a receipt. Nobody knows exactly why they did it. But somebody made a decision a long time ago, and I'm going to take a piece of what I work for, or rather what they work for, and they're going to put it in something real. And then they sealed it away. And the world did what the world always does. It changed. The brewery changed. The people changed. Governments changed. Prices changed. Wars came and went. Entire generations lived their lives. And decades later, someone opened that wall and everybody knew what they were looking at. Gold. That is where the $90,000 question comes in. People have taken the reported amount of gold found in Belgium and run it backward using the old official gold price of $35 an ounce. That puts the gold's old price value in the neighborhood of $90,000. Now, I want to be accurate here. That doesn't mean, folks, that we know somebody paid exactly $90,000. We don't. There is no receipt. It is simply a way to picture the scale of metal that went behind that wall. But sit with the comparison because it is the entire reason we're talking about this. Imagine two envelopes sitting on a shelf many decades ago. In the first envelope is $90,000 in cash. In the second envelope is $90,000 worth of gold. Both represent the same hard work, the same sacrifices, the same years of getting up early, working through bad weather, paying bills, raising kids, making sure there was food on the table, fixing what broke, and trying to create a little breathing room for your family. Then you close both envelopes and don't touch them for decades. Now fast forward to today. You open up the cash envelope, and what do you have? You have $90,000 in cash. It may look like a lot of money, but it is still $90,000. It didn't turn into $10 million just because time passed. And more importantly, it will not buy anywhere close to what $90,000 could buy back when it first went into that envelope. A $100 bill still says $100 on it. The number never changed, but the life that $100 buys you changed a whole lot, folks. You know, without anybody having to lecture you about it, you see it at the grocery store, you see it at the gas station, you see it when the property tax bill shows up, you see it when your grandkids tell you what the rent costs now, you see it when something in your house breaks and a repair that used to be a couple $100 turns into a small crisis. The number on paper stays the same. The buying power does not. Now let's open the gold envelope, or rather the humongous gold reinforced envelope, folks. The Belgium hoard was reported at about $10.4 million. Not because somebody got lucky with a stock tip. Not because the gold was earning interest in a wall. It sat there, but while paper money lost buying power around it, physical gold carried value and increased in value through the decades. That is the difference between holding a number and holding an asset. If the person in Belgium had sealed up $90,000 in cash, they would have opened that wall to find $90,000 in cash. It would not be worth $10.4 million. It would not have carried the same purchasing power. It would be exactly what it was. Paper with a number printed on it. The gold was different, folks. It was real when it went in. It was recognized when it came out, and it carried the weight of all those years in between. So let me put this to you as plainly as I can. If I put two choices in front of you, $90,000 in one chest or $10.4 million in the other, which chest are you choosing? That's not a trick question. Nobody picks the $90,000, right? And that is the point. The difference was not that somebody worked harder. The difference was the form in which that work was saved. One chest held paper, and the other had held physical gold. Now bring that question home. If you build your own modest version of that chest with a portion of what you have saved, what could it look like 10 years from now? I'm not talking about 50 or 70 years. I'm talking about the next 10 years, at a time when gold and silver are already moving, and the people who study these markets see even more room ahead. Now, I'm not telling you to put a chest behind the wall, folks. I'm not telling you to turn your house into an old brewery basement either. I'm telling you that story because it asks a fair question. What part of what you have worked for is built to hold up when the world changes around it? Not every dollar, not all or nothing, not a dramatic move because somebody on the radio got loud for 30 seconds. I'm just asking an honest question. If that question's sitting with you, this is the time to act on it. 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Because once the Belgium story clicks, the next question's obvious. How would I even begin? Now, folks, this is where people make it harder in their own heads than it has to be. They hear physical gold and they picture somebody in a dark suit talking about vaults in Switzerland. They picture pages of paperwork. They picture a conversation where they're supposed to know every coin, every bar, every ounce, and every little code word before they're allowed to even ask a question. Folks, that is not how it works. There are two very simple doors. The first door is a direct purchase. Maybe you have savings, maybe a CD matured, maybe you sold something, maybe you received an inheritance, maybe you have cash that you have worked hard for, and you don't want every single dollar you own sitting in some paper system forever. You call, you ask what options are available, you decide what feels comfortable for you. 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That is door number one. Door number two is for people who say, Walt, most of what I've built is in retirement accounts. Maybe that's an IRA. Maybe it's an old 401k from a job you left years ago. Maybe it's a TSP from military, federal, or postal service. For eligible accounts, there may be a properly structured direct rollover into a self-directed precious metals IRA. 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It is a conversation about whether your account qualifies and what a direct rollover process would look like for your situation. And that is why you talk to people who handle this work every single day. 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Now, there's one more thing we have to talk about, because information is not usually what stops people. Waiting is. A few months ago, folks, I was making this case when gold was around $4,000 and silver was around $50, and I heard the same thing from people again and again. Walt, maybe I'll wait. Maybe it will come down. Maybe I'll see what happens first. And folks, since then, both metals have moved materially higher. Now, I'm not saying that because I need a pat on the back. I'm saying it because waiting is not always neutral. Most people who wait are not careless. They're trying to be thoughtful. They do not want to make a move at the wrong time, and I respect that. I have had people tell me, Walt, I'm not against gold. I just want a little more proof. I understand that instinct, and nobody wants to be rushed. But if what you need is information, get information. If you need to understand the two doors, ask about the two doors. Just don't wait for the whole world to agree before you act. By then, the easy decision is usually not easy anymore, folks. The person in Belgium did not wait for a newspaper headline to tell them the world was changing. They made a quiet decision with the information they had in front of them at the time. But there's a point where careful turns into frozen. And when something moves, people suddenly become more comfortable at a higher price than they were at a lower price, and that's always been crazy to me. That is what I have called the backwards brain. When the price is down and the news is ugly, people feel nervous. And when the price moves higher and everybody's talking about it, they feel safer. But that is usually the moment they are looking at a much different entry point. That is where the elevator picture comes in. Picture you're standing in a lobby. The elevator doors are open. Somebody says it's going up, get in. And you say, I'll wait to see if it really goes up. Then it goes up. And now you're watching floor numbers climb, waiting for it to come back down so you can get the price you wanted before. And sometimes it does. Sometimes it doesn't, folks. But you're no longer making a decision from the same place you were when the doors were open. Now, I'm not going to sit here and tell you I have a crystal ball. But we're not flying blind either. For the last several episodes, folks, we have talked about people who live and breathe these markets. People such as David Hunter and Michael Oliver, some of the most brilliant minds in precious metals, calling for a major next leg in gold and silver. Hunter has publicly talked about targets as high as roughly $6,800 for gold and $180 for silver. By the end of this year, folks, Michael Oliver has been even more aggressive on silver, and JP Morgan has publicly projected gold at around $6,000 by year's end and around $6,300 going into 2027. Those are forecasts. They aren't guarantees, but look at the direction. Gold and silver have been moving north, not south. The analysts you've heard on this show are not calling for the metals to disappear. Major institutions are still putting out upside targets. Central banks are still buying physical gold at a record pace. So the question is not, can somebody hand me a perfect prediction? The question is, with the signals lined up the way they are, do I want to keep waiting while the train is already moving? The person who put gold behind that wall, folks, did not know it would become a $10 million news story. They did not know the future. They just made a decision before the future became obvious. Now, folks, the time to make this call is now. 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But do not let another week become another excuse. 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Now, folks, the Belgium story would matter in any era because it is about what lasts. But it's worth having this conversation now because the world is giving people plenty of reasons to think about what they own, what is paper, and what is real. The national debt is enormous at almost $40 trillion. The interest bill is enormous. The country keeps spending more than it takes in. And at some point, those bills get dealt with one way or another. There are no painless ways to deal with bills like that. The details are complicated, but the result is familiar. When more claims chase the same things, the cost of living gets heavier. That is why people pay attention to physical assets. You can't create more of them with a keyboard when the pressure is on. Central banks have been buying physical gold at elevated levels. Venezuela has been trying to recover their own physical gold that's being held abroad from them. Those are not people in tinfoil hats or gold bugs. Those are governments looking at a world full of paper promises and deciding they want some physical metal in their control. That does not mean you should copy every decision a government makes. It means you should notice the direction. The biggest players on earth do not keep every bit of their reserve in somebody else's paper promise. They want a piece of their reserve in something that is outside of that promise. That is the same question we started with in Belgium. What do you want in the envelope, folks? What do you want in your treasure chest? What do you want? What do you want holding a piece of the work that you've put in over your lifetime? And folks, then there are people such as Martin Armstrong, whose private cycle AI model with a 40-year proven track record, may I add, points to 2032 as a major turning point. In his model, and again, folks, this is not prophecy. It's not a reason to panic. You do not need him, a television personality, or anybody else to tell you that the cost of living has changed and the world feels less certain than it once did. But Martin Armstrong's model points towards a possible collapse in the next 5 years. You know, it's something to think about. You know, it's something to think about. And what matters is how you respond to it. You can ignore it. You can stay entirely in paper and not listen to anything that I'm saying and hope that every promise gets kept. Or you can take a little time and get the information and see whether it makes sense to put part of what you built into something physical. That is not radical. It's not dramatic. It's not the kind of decision the person in Belgium made decades ago before any of us even knew their name. And I want to make something clear before I close this out today, folks, or at least close this segment out. This is not an argument that every dollar you own has to be in gold or silver. This is not an argument that you stop living your life, stop enjoying your family, or spend every day staring at a price chart. It is an argument for giving yourself choices. When part of what you built is real and physical, you are not betting your entire future on one market, one bank, one retirement statement, one government policy, or one promise made by somebody you have never met. You have another piece on the board. That is why the two-door conversation matters. A direct purchase may fit one person. A properly structured retirement account conversation may fit another. Some people may decide that neither is right for them, and that's fine. But nobody should stay in the dark simply because that process sounds harder than it is. Now, folks, let me bring this home. That person in Belgium did not leave behind a prediction. They did not leave behind a white paper. They did not leave behind a spreadsheet full of complicated theories. They left behind gold. They left behind proof that some part of their work made it through the changing world around it. You have worked too hard to let confusion make every decision for you. You have worked too hard to hear a story like this, see what it is pointing to, and say maybe someday. Maybe a direct purchase is right for you. Maybe a retirement account conversation is right for you. Maybe the right move is simply to make a call and find out what you didn't know before. But the person in Belgium made their choice before the world changed around them, and that is the point worth holding on to if you don't take anything else from today. Nobody gets a map of the next 20 years before they have to make decisions in the present, unless you're in the movie Back to the Future, folks. That's the only exception I've ever seen to that rule. What you do get, though, is the chance to look at the choices in front of you while you still have time to think clearly. 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And folks, I will tell you this, a lot of people think that there's no possibilities for them at all, and they think they're completely closed off to this conversation. 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The price action is there. The metals are moving. The only question is whether you're going to keep watching from the lobby or you're going to get on the elevator while the doors are still open. Again, folks, the call is free. The information is free. And yes, if you decide the timing is not right after you hear all the details, that's your choice. 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Folks, I am Walt Phillips. Please do not go anywhere. As usual, Carl joins me in segment two, and we're going to talk about the Belgium story, the two doors, why people wait, and how to get the information you need, as well as a bunch of other questions that I have for him. 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
16: The Answer. Breaking news.
17: 2 months after the fire, Lineage Logistics says it's entering the final stretch of warehouse cleanup efforts in Boyle Heights. This resident says the smell of the rotting food is still there. It's finally getting a little better.
18: It's not maybe as frequent as before, not consistent, but there'll be at times where it still smells heavy.
17: In 60 days, it has removed 85 million pounds of rotting food. Lineage says all the food waste has been removed from two freezers. Larry Marino in the Answer Newsroom.
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20: All right, folks, we are back. And, folks, what a first segment we had. We started that with the story out of Belgium. An 18-year-old worker and his crew break through a cellar wall at a former brewery property. And behind that wall, they find a reported 9 million euros worth of gold, bars, coins, and nuggets. Something physical that sat there while the world changed around it. And the reason that story hits me so hard is simple. The wall came down, and the gold was still gold. That is the point of this show. That is not about chasing one day's price action. It is not about being scared by a headline. It's about asking what still matters after the headline changes, after the rules change, after the world gets more complicated than it was when you were balancing a checkbook at the kitchen table. I also walked you through the two simple doors. You can have a conversation about buying physical gold or silver directly by check and having it delivered to your home, or you can ask whether retirement funds you have may be eligible for a direct rollover. 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You don't have to solve it all before you call. You just have to be willing to get the information. So before we get into this conversation, write the number down again, folks, 1-800-702-2212. That is the Reagan Gold Group. 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No more waiting. The call is free. The information is free. There is no commitment, no pressure, and no downside to asking good questions. You can call and say, I heard Walt on the radio. I want to understand a direct purchase. Or you can say, I heard Carl on the radio. I want to understand whether an old IRA, 401k, or TSP may have an option. That's all you have to say. Real quick, folks, again, before I bring Carl on, I'm not a financial advisor. I am a guy who studies this every day and brings you what I believe matters. And now, as usual, folks, I have somebody here who talks to real people about physical gold and silver every single day. All right, guys, without further ado, you know what time it is. It is time to introduce Carl. Carl, as always, thank you for being here with me, brother.
1: You're welcome. Thanks so much for having me.
20: Absolutely, Carl. And listen, Carl, I want to do things a little differently this time. I have a few extra questions that I want the audience to hear from you. Not a long speech from me, but your real take from the conversations you're having every day. So you ready to jump in with that, Carl?
1: Let's make it happen.
20: Awesome. So, Carl, I opened the show with that Belgium story. The

0: bury a box in the yard, but I'm saying that there's a lesson in it. And, you know, what is a story, you know?
1: It's even more valuable. It's even more valuable.
0: Right, right, right, right. Absolutely. Yeah, I mean, listen, you know, I mean, basically the question is you know, what do you think the lesson lands so hard with someone who spent a lifetime working, saving, and trying to leave something meaningful behind?
1: Well, it's simple. I mean, look at this scenario you talked about in Belgium. I mean, literally those medals have been sitting there for, you know, decades upon decades and doing nothing but gaining value.
0: Right.
1: You know, I mean, listen, it's about putting yourself in something that's going to help you grow what you have and not let it just sit there and do nothing. I mean, unfortunately, there's too many products out there that, yeah, they go up, but then they also come back down. You know, I mean, this week I've heard from so many people. It's been really a very interesting week, and everybody keeps saying the same thing. It's like, yeah, the markets have gone up. It's great. But as quick as they go up, as quick as they could go down. I mean, I've heard that from people from coast to coast. I mean, I probably talked to a couple hundred people this week, and literally Everybody keeps saying the same thing. And it's been crazy that, you know, that's hitting home with folks because they know what's going to happen. I mean, listen, you can't keep doing the same thing over and over. You can't have the markets doing what they're doing. I mean, unfortunately, the thing is going to crash, whatever you want to call it. I mean, and those aren't healthy. They need to happen to markets, folks. It's okay. But you don't have to be a loser and have to wait years to get your money back either. If you position yourself properly, you're in a position where you can keep growing your portfolio no matter what the equities markets do if you have yourself properly diversified in precious metals. I mean, you know, if you talk to any of the big financial advisors out there that know what's really going on, they're all going to tell you the same thing. You need to have metals in your portfolio and, you know, not paper, not ETFs, not miners. You know, I mean, I get people all the time that call me and tell me, hey, Carl, you know, I got miners. Is that okay? I go, well, that's like saying, man, you know, I own stock in Smith and Wesson, but do you own a gun?
0: Right.
1: You don't own anything. It's a company. They can mine all the gold and silver in the world. If they don't turn a profit, you haven't made any money.
0: Right. Well, Carl, let's make this real simple, man. And this is question two for you. If there are people listening right now who have never bought an ounce of gold or silver in their lives, they may be interested, but in their head, they've built this whole thing into some complicated process with paperwork everywhere, mysterious coins, and a big decision that they have to make in 30 seconds. Walk them through a normal first conversation that you would have when someone says, when someone calls Reagan and says, Carl, I have cash savings. I would like to understand how I can buy some physical gold and silver directly.
1: Well, the first thing I always ask everybody is why? What are you looking to accomplish? This is your money. This isn't mine. It's not Reagan's. It's nobody's. It's yours. What are you trying to accomplish with your funds? That's the first thing I always ask. And then the next thing is in that conversation is what questions do you have?
0: Right.
1: You know, I don't pressure anybody. It's real simple. This is your money. You reached out to us. Let us be able to give you the information you need. I mean, listen, there's a ton of sources out there. There's a lot of great people out there. But there's also a lot of people that aren't so great, you know, and people that give people a lot of misinformation. So you got to be very careful who you're listening to, especially on the radio. There's a lot of people on the radio that are spouting off a lot of things while they're screaming into the microphone like a lunatic and, you know, just straight out lying to folks. So really what it comes down to is you got to know who you're working with and work with somebody that's going to shoot you straight, give you the facts and let you make that decision because this is your money, not ours. For you to make a decision on what you want to do. You know, that being said, I mean, the process is so simple. You know, I mean, if it's a cash transaction, you wire us the money or send us a check, we send the metals to you. If you don't want to hold them, you can set up an account. We'll help you do that at the depository and, you know, you can hold your funds there. You know, if you want to do an IRA rollover, that's easy. I mean, we have a team here in house and, you know, they're great. They'll hold your hand from start to finish and make it simple and easy. I mean, it takes about an hour on the phone over a couple of week period. So this isn't anything that's going to be time consuming or hard or difficult. And, you know, people, one of the biggest things I get from folks is, well, I've never done this. You know, I don't know anything about gold and silver. And I always laugh because I say, do you know everything about the stock market?
0: Right. Right.
1: I mean, the stock market's a heck of a lot more capital.

0: complicated than buying some gold or silver coins or bars. You buy it, you hold it. It goes up in value. You made money. Pretty simple. Pretty straightforward. That's why they can call it a boring, conservative, safe haven investment. That's why people do this. So don't sit on your hands. Don't be that deer in headlights. Do something to protect yourself. I mean, it's, you know, things can't keep continuing the way they are. They can't just keep going up and up and up and up. It just doesn't make sense. It's not possible. There will be a correction or a crash. And when it does, that's when gold and silver really, you know, shoots out of the gate. But the reality of it is even though metals have done well throughout the years, you know, as the markets have done well, gold and silver still continue to go up.
1: Right. Yeah. I mean, listen, folks, if you're agreeing with Carl right now and you're understanding and for lack of better terms, folks, vibing with what he is saying, don't just sit there and say, I will call after I hear the rest of the show, or I'll call next week, or I'll call next month. No more waiting, folks. Call the Reagan Gold Group, 1-800-702-2212. You can ask for Carl directly. I say this every week, folks. Carl is a very busy man, as he explains himself. If he cannot pick up the phone, somebody will be there. Carl will get back to you. He is able to answer hundreds of calls a day because the man never stops working. And Carl, listen, that leads me to my next question for you, man. And let's pivot from the cash buy to the person whose first thought, you know, is, I understand the direct purchase, but most of my money is tied up in an IRA, a 401k from an old job or a TSP. I know you have a lot of veterans, Carl, federal employees, postal workers, retirees that listen. So Carl, I want you to explain the first conversation. Like, you know, what does someone need to ask? What determines whether the funds may be eligible for a direct rollover into a self-directed precious metals IRA? And how does Reagan help a listener understand the process without making it feel like a mountain of paperwork for him?
0: Well, I mean, first off, yeah, those are all, you know, huge points there. So, you know, to kind of touch on all those, first off, you know, either if it's from a previous place of employment, even if you rolled it into a current 401k, but it's from a previous job, you have the ability to do a qualified rollover. It's a non-taxable event. So if you got an IRA, a 401k, 403b, TSP, any of those three-letter, you know, acronyms for a retirement account, you have the ability to do something with it and put yourself in a position of growth and stability. I mean, it's that simple. You know, I mean, people come to us all the time. It's really, they just don't want to lose the hard money that they built up. That's really the thing I hear from people continuously. It's like, listen, I worked so hard for this money. Yeah, the markets have made me money over the years, but you know what? I'm just not comfortable letting it sit there anymore. I don't want it to sit in the US dollar. I want it to literally be in a physical asset that at some point in time, if I choose to, I can have it in my hand. I could hold it in my, you know, sock drawer or a safe in the house or buried in the backyard or whatever it might be. They just want to have, you know, something that's real, you know? So the reality of it is to do the process, it's simple. We have a team here, you know, like I said, they're going to hold your hand from start to finish in regards to it. It's as simple as, you know, just your name, your address, your beneficiary info, and then calling over to the custodian. So this is not difficult. It just takes a little bit of time just for, you know, these custodians to send the funds over. But, you know, what it comes down to is putting yourself in a position where all your eggs aren't in that same basket. And that's probably the other biggest thing I get, besides the fact that people that want to make sure their money's there when they need it, they just don't want all their eggs in one basket. They want diversity, but the reality of it is, you know, these financial advisors and, you know, bank folks are never telling you about stuff that they don't sell. You know, people tell me all the time, oh, I got a diverse portfolio. I'm in stocks. I'm in bonds. Great. You're still in paper. It's all based in US dollars. You don't have diversity. You may have different types of assets in your portfolio. But, you know, I mean, there's a reason why people call me all the time and say, Carl, what can I do to get it into something physical, something real? And that's what people are coming to us for. They want real money. So, you know, like I tell them, it's up to you to make that decision. Here are the different options. You know, I'm here. I talk to people. Like you said, I've talked to people all the time. And the reality of it is I'm talking to these folks to give them their options. I'm not here to tell you what to do. I'm not a financial advisor. I'm not here to tell you what to invest or what to sell or what not to sell. I just am giving you folks the, you know, information at each stage in the process. So you know what's available to you to do this. And then you make the decision you're most comfortable with. And that's always what it's about.
1: Now, Carl, listen, it's perfect you said that, man, because I want to go one layer deeper. Because listeners hear gold and silver, like what you just said about owning something physical, and they hear gold and silver together all the time. And I want to break that down in normal human language. So when people hear you or myself say gold and silver, gold and silver, gold and silver, some people may be wondering whether they're the same thing, Carl. Whether one is for one purpose and one is for another, or whether they need to know every technical detail before they even begin. So when you sit down with someone, Carl, when someone who is looking at physical metals for the first time, how do you help them think about the roles of gold and silver and how they each play? And why is it more important to start with their goals and comfort level than to chase whatever metal that had the louder headline that day or week, you know?
0: Well, I mean, here's the thing. Well, it really what it comes down to is, like I've said this, you know, I think a couple of times already. I mean, this is about comfort. This is here to help all the folks that are listening that want to do this. It's here to help you sleep better at night. It's that simple. You know, I don't want to keep you up at night. This is here to help you sleep better at night because you have a physical, tangible asset in your portfolio that's done extremely well throughout the years and essentially is just going to give you some stability and, you know, more growth potential than what you have. That's first off. Second of all, I mean, it just really comes down to what people are looking for. I mean, obviously both metals are precious metals. When people say gold and silver, yeah, they kind of just group it together. But the reality of it is they are two different assets. Gold is going to be a little bit less volatile than the silver, but the silver, there is a lot more upside because it is getting harder and harder to mine. And it's used so much in the commercial space. I mean, unfortunately, gold's great, but it just got too darn expensive, unfortunately, you know, so that's why they're not using it in these, you know, TVs and iPhones and all this stuff. I mean, you know, if it was so cheap, they'd be using the stuff. But, you know, I mean, the reality of it is both assets have, you know, some different uses, but in the end, they're both still great investments. And that's the most important thing. Yeah, there is a little bit more growth potential in the silver market based on some of the headlines from, you know, Bank of America and Forbes and some of these guys. But the reality of it is both have done extremely well. And, you know, if all these experts and economists and big boy banks are right, they're both going to continue to do very well. And, you know, I don't see a slowdown in that market. I mean, I don't know how it could with $40 trillion in debt. I mean, who's going to pay that back?
1: I don't know.
0: How is that money ever going to get paid back?
1: Not me, Carl.
0: No, I'll tell you that one. Not me either. I mean, like, how is that getting paid back? I mean, that's a lot of money.
1: Yeah.
0: Yep. You know, I mean, and all it is they're taking the taxpayers' dollars and, you know, spending it foolishly and frivolously. You know, I mean, it's time to take it back. I mean, listen, if people that are listening, if they're following the gold and silver markets, they can see clearly all the central banks throughout the world and the governments that are buying gold and silver at a, you know, record pace. And why are they doing it? I mean, not because they feel like having, you know, pretty coins or bars that are shiny in their possession. No, they want stability. They want to protect their country. They want to protect their assets. I mean, you know, if you look at it, I mean, you got guys that are buying gold and silver that never bought before or never at this level. I mean, it's absolutely crazy what's going on. What was it last week? Korea for the first time in, what was it, 13, 14 years, something like that they bought metals?
1: Yep. Yep.
0: Yep. I mean, there's a reason why everybody is doing this. And I always tell people, if it's good enough for the government, why isn't it good enough for us?
1: Yeah.
0: Because, I mean, you know, they're always watching out for themselves first.
1: Yeah.
0: Everybody knows that.
1: Carl, the BRICS nations are positioning, for the folks at home that don't know the BRICS nations, Brazil, Russia, India, China, and South Africa. They're all positioning right now. The big boys are positioning. Everyone in the world is buying gold. And Carl, you know, that leads me to my last question. We only have a few minutes left, so this has to be a quick one, but it's probably the most important one. And sure. This is for the listener that's been with us for a few weeks or a few months, Carl, And maybe they've enjoyed the show. Maybe they've been telling their spouse, hey, this guy Walt makes sense. This guy Carl makes sense. Maybe they wrote down the number and they have it sitting on a notepad by the phone, but they haven't called. Not because they're not interested, but because life gets busy. They're worried it will be complicated because they don't want to feel pressured, or maybe they think they need to know more, or they need to have permission to ask a question. What do you say to that person, Carl? What happens when they make the call, and why should they stop putting it off?
0: Well, there's no reason to wait. Why wait? We're not getting any younger. I mean, listen, everything, look at 08. People went home from work on a Friday, came back to work on a Monday and lost a ton of their money, and it continued for months and months afterwards. I mean, you have to be proactive, not reactive. It's simple. Get it in your portfolio, set it, forget it, put yourself in a position where you're safe, your money's there when you need it, and you're in a good space. That's all it comes down to. You know, there's no reason to wait. What are you waiting for? I mean, I get people all the time tell me, you know, I'm going to time the market. I go, oh, really? That's great. Where did you get your crystal ball?
1: Yeah.
0: I mean, you can't. I mean, so what do? You have to protect yourself and you have to do something now. I mean, there's no reason to wait. You know, I mean, listen, in regards to spouses, and I talk to spouses all the time, most of the time what I found is they've just gotten misinformation. Mm-hmm. They heard from a guy's friend's brother-in-law's neighbor's cousin told him that he heard from a guy about gold or, you know, a gal about silver. I mean, it's just misinformation, folks. Give us a call. Ask the questions. A conversation never hurt. It's a simple conversation. Just here to give you information. You want to do something? Great. You know, no harm, no foul. I mean, it's real simple. We have a great team here. You know, feel free to ask for me directly. I'm take calls all day long. And, you know, if I'm not available, ask them to transfer to my voicemail. I'll call you right back. But we got a great team here. We'll answer all those questions and go from there. You know, I mean, it's pretty simple and easy. You know, I mean, our cash transactions, our minimum purchase size is $10,000. IRAs are $25,000. You know, it's just a small portion of most folks, you know, portfolio if they've worked their whole life and saved. Do something to help protect that. Quit insuring your house and your car and your health and not your retirement. That's what I got to tell folks. I'll leave it at that. Don't, you know, you insure everything else. Why are you not insuring the, you know, money that you may need to fix your roof or your health or leave something to the loved ones? I mean, protect that.
1: Listen, folks, Carl, well said. And that is exactly why I have you on this show every single week, because I truly believe there is nobody better than you. And as always, Carl, I want to thank you so much for being here. 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Tell them that Carl sent you. Ask for Carl on the phone. Ask about a direct purchase. Ask about a possible retirement account rollover. Ask the questions you have been meaning to ask. It is a free call. There is no pressure. There is no commitment. But there's no reason to keep putting it off.
2: 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With that, folks, that's all the time that we have this week for the Gold Show. 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And with that, this has been Walt Phillips. 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
4: 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Nice to have you along with us on a Saturday afternoon. Stay tuned. Firing Line is coming up next. Later on at 2 o'clock this afternoon, check it out. It's This Week on the Hill. It's all right here. I'm Larry Marino. Glad you're joining us.
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8: News. I'm Paul Stevens. Not the final say, but the U.S. Supreme Court will allow construction to continue on that controversial White House ballroom.
9: We are extraordinarily appreciative of the Chief Justice, and we have been saying all along, since day one, that this is something the President has complete authority to do as the Commander-in-Chief and the Chief Executive of this country.
8: Attorney General Todd Blanche on X, Senate Minority Leader Chuck Schumer saying the Supreme Court is rubber-stamping the President's vanity-driven corruption. He was not endorsed by President Trump, but Republican Congressman Ralph Norman thinks he can win a U.S. Senate race in South Carolina.
10: I can beat the candidate that the Democrats are putting up.
8: The president is supporting Darlene Graham, the sister of the late U.S. Senator Lindsey Graham. 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
4: A student is injured after an attack during freshman orientation at a high school in Long Beach. Police responded to an assault with a deadly weapon call at Woodrow Wilson High School. The principal says one student left another student with a puncture wound in the attack. The victim, a teen boy, was treated for non-life-threatening wound to his upper body. The suspected attacker left before police arrived. Larry Marino on The Answer with breaking news and talk you can trust.
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18: Good afternoon, patriots of California and beyond. This is Rick Travis, your host, the Government Affairs Director for the California Rifle Pistol Association, welcoming you today on the trail at the tailgate to discuss what's going on in Sacramento. And I have a very special guest, a very good friend, and someone who fights for you. Today's show is going to be about a subject matter that impacts everybody, whether you hunt or don't hunt. This is something that every Californian needs to be aware of. The media is not covering it, but we are. But before we get to that special person that I'm bringing on, first, let's talk about what is going on in Sacramento. And Sacramento is the mess it's always is. It's what we always talk about. But we had the appropriations battle last week, and the appropriations battle yielded some wins and yielded some painful losses. So we're going to talk about those. In the assembly, they were looking at the Senate bills. That's what they do. And here's what we saw. Senate Bill 948 dealing with firearm safety certificate, a draconian backdoor thing to create a license to own a firearm. Yes, that passed and now is on the floor. So you need to go to crpa.org and join the fight, be able to do one-click politics and fight back by sending to your leaders in both the assembly and Senate, no on 948. The same would be true on Senate Bill 1220. And this is one that you might look and go, well, Rick, it's going after prohibited persons. Yes, but it is pushing the bar out to capture more of you and put you in that prohibition. And that's why we are going against it. So that's no. The next one that will kind of dovetail a little bit into what we're talking about today is the Hunting and Conservation, Senate Bill 1135. It says human and wildlife coexistence, but what it's designed to do is give more protection to wolves, less protection to agriculture, and upset the balance of nature, something that we're completely against. And then there was good news. Senate Bill 1305, which wanted to see the reintroduction of grizzly bears to California, which we've opposed because it wasn't good for the grizzly bears. Many of them would die in that relocation process. That was defeated. So we won't be facing that this year. But unfortunately, a bill that was very near and dear to all of us on this program also did not make it out. And that bill was none other than our Senate Bill 1021, which was designed to give kids an opportunity to be able to go and be in the wild and do things like that. You know, and these were kids that were basically dealing with some pretty horrific diseases. And so I want to do a shout out because the coalition that supported us, I want you to know who was behind us. It was Backcountry Hunters and Anglers, Black Pearl Sport Fishing, California Oregon Wetlands and Waterfowl Council, the California Bowman Hunters and State Archery Association, Cal Deer, Cal Hawking, 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Resource Conservation District, the Origins Foundations, the Tulare Basin Wetlands Association, and the California Chapter of the Foundation for National or for North American Wild Sheep. Folks, that is one of the largest coalitions. I also want you to realize that in this, we had 16 legislators, both houses, both parties fighting for this, and it was defeated. It will be back next year because the good news was in the other house, we were able, unfortunately, they got a couple of bills like Assembly Bill 458 dealing with contracts, 1743, 1753, of course, the notorious 2047 dealing with three-dimensional printing. That all moved to the floor, but we killed for the fourth year in a row the centralized list that was designed to take out FFLs 10 at a time, AB 1810. That died. But the good news was we were able to get more wildlife hunting areas with AB 1987 to the floor. We were able to get AB 2207, which allows for the transfer of hunt tags to youth with illnesses that will most likely lead to them not being here. That is on a floor vote designed to go through, and a couple other good bills that are on the governor's desk waiting for signing. So it's kind of a split decision, much better year than we anticipated. So I'm very happy with that. And that sets up today. You know, today I am representing mostly on this program Beyond CRPA. I run the California, what's called CalTIPS, and it's California's Turn in Poachers and Polluters. And that is designed to make sure that we preserve things for the future. And with me is arguably the greatest wildlife investigator in the state's history, a man who has dedicated decades, literally, of his life. I think he's coming up on his fourth decade, if he hasn't already got there, being out there going after some of the most tremendous cases to stop poaching in California. Has been a stalwart, is in several Hall of Fames for it. Very good friend. I enjoy working with him and hanging out with him. And that is Jerry Carnell. Jerry, welcome to the program.
19: Hi, Rick. That was a great introduction. Thank you.
18: No, and Jerry, you know, one of the things is, you know, we both have worked at this from different angles, but poaching is much bigger than people do think it is. Poaching is not hunting. And so I wanted to ask you, what led you to dedicate so much of your life to protecting our natural resources?
19: Well, first and foremost, I just love the outdoors. I always have, always will. I was introduced by my dad. I remember carrying my little BB gun while my dad was pheasant hunting in the Sacramento Valley. But I just kind of evolved into pretty avid hunter myself and fisherman, and ended up making a career out of protecting all that fish and wildlife that I went out and enjoyed. So that was, you know, my main premise. I went to a state university to focus on a degree in natural resource management. I ended up working for Cal Fire as a wildland firefighter for 6 years, kind of get my foot in the door. And after 3 attempts, finally made it to the Fish and Game Police Academy and ended up doing 30 years as a warden. Now in retirement, I am a licensed fishing guide. So I enjoy taking moms, dads, and kids out fishing, a little bit of guiding hunting guided trips also. But I still am pretty actively involved politically, and especially recently, in natural resources management issues.
18: Yeah. And so I wanted to talk to you about that. Like, I find it interesting, you know, when I got into CalTIP almost 15 years ago, I was blown away about how much poaching. I expected the pollution part of it, but the poaching was just incredible. Why is California targeted by so many for poaching?
19: Well, first, I mean, California is one of the few Mediterranean climates in the world. I did a couple TV shows with National Geographic where they were employees that for that show from all over the world, and they just flat out said, you know, California is one of the most diverse places environmentally that they've ever seen and filmed. And the state, you know, California is the third largest landmass state in the nation. You've got, what, 3 deserts, you've got estuaries, you've got the ocean, several different types of mountain ranges. So that holds incredible types of wildlife that are targeted by people. We've got the desert bighorn sheep down in Southern California, highly targeted. We've got some of the best salmon fishing, I'd say, arguably in the world. Some of the best sturgeon fishing, I would say, in the world. Sturgeon is highly targeted for the black market trade in caviar. I've investigated a lot of those cases. You've got the true black-tailed deer populations here, and you also have mule deer in California. We've got 3 species of elk, Tule elk, the Rocky Mountain, and also Roosevelt, which I had the opportunity of hunting 2 years ago. Actually, I'm heading on a scouting trip right after this interview. Close friend of mine, retired law enforcement guy, Max Points, got drawn for the Marble Mountain Wilderness for bull elk. So we're leaving today for a 3-day scouting trip. But yeah, the California just has that abundance of wildlife that people target. And it just, so many people you talk to out of state, they think of California as surfing and San Francisco and the Bay Area and Los Angeles. But the amount of rural country in California is tremendous. And people just have no idea without, you know, going out there and exploring, which I've done. And I try to do my best to educate people what is out there available.
18: Yeah, I think that's going to be so important. We're going to come back and we're going to delve a little bit into some of the challenges and what is going on with some new legislation. We'll be back on Firing Line Radio.
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18: 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The fight is real. We are winning. We are turning the tide, but we need your help. So don't just sit on the fence post and complain. Jump off the fence post and become part of the army that is working around the clock to restore your rights. And going back, we're talking with Jerry Carnell, longtime game warden, defender of wildlife, has worked tirelessly on your behalf to stop poaching and to preserve wildlife and the wild areas for this state for future generations. Jerry, what are some of the challenges that you see coming up? Because there's a new piece of legislation. You've been on several shows. You've been very active. You know, we met and talked about this in the Capitol briefly, and it's why I wanted to have you on to get this word out. You wrote a letter to the governor, and it is one of the most – I see letters to the governor. I see letters in my job all the time. That's all I do sometimes is look at letters. And that letter was extremely well laid out, extremely to the point, showed the passion for wildlife. I'm curious, in your mind, how does something this ridiculous, this obnoxious, even get introduced, let alone this far?
19: Well, to your point, asking basically what some of the challenges are, the number one challenge is just educating the public, you know, the voters, on, you know, the amount of activity that's occurring out there as far as poaching. It's such a secretive crime. It occurs in such remote areas, a lot of people just don't know about it. But the other big part of that is educating the justice system. My entire career, I would have to educate district attorneys, deputy district attorneys, to adequately prosecute wildlife crime as true crime. And a lot of these people, and like, you know, we highly distinguish between a hunter and a poacher. People that poach, you know, do it for profit, bragging rights, various reasons that don't benefit hunters. And so that's where we come in with the enforcement, is to stop those people. And my forte was to dive into some of the can of worms investigations that led into serious wildlife poachers and basically shut them down. And then I would be able to get 3, sometimes 5 years probation to prevent them from actually being in the field. And the number one informant that I had was other hunters, because they're out in the field observing this. So frustrating. So I actually worked on some legislation with you guys, CRPA and Cal Waterfowl, to create some legislation, gosh, like 15 years ago, for enhanced penalties for people that, you know, had to like purposely break the law. I mean, over and aboard, you know, three times over the limit. I did undercover work where, you know, I was working with bad guys that were telling me how to break the law, that kind of stuff. So those are the people that we focused on. And I was able to, you know, get them out of the field, you know, have their firearms forfeited, et cetera. And it protected a lot of wildlife, and the other hunters and my informants were very appreciative. So after I retired, some legislation came out signed by Governor Newsom that basically, in a nutshell, decriminalized misdemeanors in California. I think you know, a lot of public has seen the smash and grabs in California. Well, that's a kind of a big part of it. Well, every crime in the Fish and Game Code, the poachers that I caught, they're misdemeanors. And that legislation, it changed the sentencing for misdemeanor crimes to 1 year probation, which means that now all those bad guys that I could get up to 5 years probation, now all in all 58 county prosecutors, the district attorney's office cannot have they can't sentence the criminal that committed a crime more than 1 year, which basically doesn't take them out of the field. So it's turned California kind of into, I've kind of coined this term, California's a wildlife poaching sanctuary state. And unfortunately, I've been interviewing, I mean, just this last 2 years, interviewing district attorneys from Modoc County to Los Angeles County and game wardens throughout the state. And they agree with that statement that California is a wildlife poaching state. The public needs to know that. And that's why I wrote this letter to the governor. We had tried to fix that legislation that went into effect in January 2021. And James Gallagher, who now is in Congress, replaced a good friend of mine, Doug LaMalfa. James, when he was in the assembly, authored a bill that basically just got the Fish and Game Code sentencing back to square one. It was killed by the Democrats in the first, I think that was in 2023. So we did legislative session. We got more people on board. We got the Humane Society of the United States and also the conservation groups. So we had, you know, both environmental organizations and conservation groups agreeing that this needs to be fixed. James Gallagher got, I think, 8 co-authors on the bill, and it got killed again by the Democrat Party, which blows my mind. And the reasoning that they have had on that, I outline in my letter, but there's no basis for, I'm getting to the point where I think that the Democratic Party hates wildlife. Or the governor hates wildlife. I mean, I don't want to be real strong words that way. And I got to be careful when I communicate with folks in the Capitol, because people get offended too easily, I guess. Right. I mean, nobody has thick skin anymore.
18: Well, you know, and I want to slow this down a little bit, because I think this is something good to unpack with, you know, the people here at the tailgate with us, is that this is kind of the struggle. It's not even kind of, it is the struggle. The struggle is, you know, I remember telling my kids when they were growing up, look, if Fox News says run and CNN says run, you better run, because the chances of them ever agreeing on anything are going to be rare. And you could probably take it to the bank. But, you know, now I look at it, and you would think when, you know, the Humane Society, and we have, this isn't the only cases, but when you have the Humane Society join people like CRPA, join people like, you know, Safari Club International, Rocky Mountain Elk, whoever, saying, right, have you lost it? Are you that big of a dummy not to see what's going on? You would think that leadership in the state would go, whoa, the people that can't play together in the sandbox are both looking at us saying we're the ones that are in the wrong. And they would take that to heart. But instead, it's like they double down and become even more arrogant. And what's held in the balance is the natural resources.
19: Exactly. Yeah, I try to do the best I can to put my finger on it, but the only thing I can do right now is do my best to educate. That letter, like you said, it kind of outlines. It's a longer than normal letter. You want to send it into the governor's office, but that was created on purpose. Unfortunately, the governor's office has not reached out to me. I've worked for 5 different governors. I was the president of a warden association for 5 years and the legislative liaison. Those people in the Capitol, they know who I am. And I worked closely with, I actually

0: So you did some security detail and spent 5 days in the backcountry with Jerry Brown and his wife, Ann Brown, and some of their friends. And I was their fishing guide and bodyguard at the same time. I had some very good discussions with him. And I also worked with Arnold Schwarzenegger, who signed those two pieces of legislation that are outlined in my they were Democrat led bills, but signed by Schwarzenegger, Republican. On those anti-poaching bills, which have been undone by this legislation signed by Newsom in 2020. But so, anyways,
1: you know, one of the things that I want to get into is we're looking at this legislation, looking at what's going on, and I'm going to give two examples. One is all of you out there that are foodies, and I think if most of us aren't honest, we can agree the term. We all like really good tasting food. We like to be amazed by different dishes. But you also have a responsibility. And I know there's been a lot from, you know, the current administration talking about eating healthy, eating clean, doing that. And so a lot of us like to go out and try food at restaurants and stuff that are clean. But you gotta ask where some of the stuff that's exotic comes from. Because, you know, another good friend of mine who's a warden down in San Diego, Lieutenant, did a beautiful case about 2 years ago now where the poaching resources that were brought into restaurants, brought into food places that people were paying for, no one was asking where it came from. And to Jerry's point, before we go to this next break, you know, one of the things that's incredible is the cost of being fined or maybe just getting the slap on the hand that we're talking about versus the profit. The profits in that case that these restaurants and poachers and this whole little ring were doing were like literally over $1 million. So when you're getting told, hey, you're going to get a $1,500 fine, the criminal element looks at that as the price of doing business, to be quite blunt. That does, it's not a penalty. They feel like they got hurt and they're either back in the field or they're coaching somebody else back in the field. And we see this with plant life, we see this with fishing, we see this with all sorts of things. We could go on for a month of these programs talking about it. We'll be back to talk about the true costs here on Fine Line Radio.
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8: The cost of wildfires in the state is hitting residents again. Homeowners must keep the first 5 feet around their homes clear of flammable materials. This area called Zone Zero is especially at risk from wind-blown embers. You can still have trees near your home, but you'll need to keep them trimmed so branches don't touch roofs or chimneys. Dead branches and lower limbs that could help fire spread upward should be removed. Larry Marino on The Answer with breaking news and talk you can trust.
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1: Welcome back to Firing Line Radio. I'm your host, Rick Travis. Today with me is Jerry Karnow, and we are illustrating everything about what's going on with poaching, about bad legislation, about things that need to get changed. And we're going to talk in this segment about the real cost. But, you know, I finished up with, for foodies, the other possibility that you need to realize is, you know, politically, some of you may be seeing at the federal level, for example, that, you know, I don't know about this immigration thing. And you may have different viewpoints on it, and that's fine. You know, I served in the military to give you the right to have your different opinions. But here's what I often see. People might sit there and see something as, oh, this is good. So like, hey, the state of California fighting back against ICE, that's a good thing. But what you don't realize is people are corrupt on both sides. That's a fact. And the corruption leads to, it's not just ICE that's being impacted by these, quote, laws to protect you from ICE. It's something else. And there's a sinister underbelly, and we're going to talk about that underbelly. And then you may look and go, oh, maybe all the people that are opposing us aren't opposing us for the reasons we think. So, Jerry, could you unpack what the anti-ICE legislation here in California is also impacting?
0: Yeah, I just found out this about 2 weeks ago. It was SB 1105, and I was contacted by a conservation group and then also a U.S. Fish and Wildlife Service federal agent out of Washington, D.C., used to work in California out of Chico. And a lot of their good work that they do in California is protect the Pacific Flyway, waterfowl in California, and all the federal laws protecting wildlife. But I had a lot of those officers help me in a lot of bear poaching cases. And then I had a lot of black market trade in reptiles, live reptiles down in Southern California cases. Well, this legislation basically strips the California State Enforcement Authority from the U.S. Fish and Wildlife Service agents, also BLM Rangers and U.S. Forest Service, which I worked closely with, helped with poaching cases too, and a lot of the environmental crimes and marijuana cultivation that causes. And in the past, we've never had an issue. And the way the law is written, in the past, in each of the 58 counties, the county sheriff basically gives the authority of the federal agency to enforce state law. So, you know, most of the counties in California have granted those officers that authority. So they, if they run into, and now we're talking about conservation fish and wildlife agents, if they saw encountered a fish and game crime anywhere, they could act upon it and just write a citation in the state court. Well, this new legislation makes it to where they're no longer able to do that. So now we lose that additional force multiplier to protect wildlife, we lose that enforcement. And it's non-controversial. I mean, they're not ICE agents. They're out there protecting people's fish and wildlife, which is crazy because California is a state that so many people think hunting's a bad thing. There's so many people against hunting, yet they're the same people that support poaching. It's mind-blowing to me. So if they support this legislation that basically strips the federal agents from protecting fish and wildlife in California, I mean, God help them. So, well, anyways,
1: there's another part to this that I want to pull up.

0: situation, pulling the family, that things went terribly wrong. They didn't bring enough water. The car broke down, whatever. With these people being pulled out of the field because they can't do anything because the state's told them they can't do, here's what really happens. Fish and Game in this state, and I've always said this, does an incredible job, because when you look at the size of the department, it is smaller than any major metropolitan. This isn't like, you know, literally just the detectives at LAPD, just the detectives are like 10 times bigger than the entire Fish and Game department.
1: Right.
0: And that's for one city. Yet they're only taking care of one city, and granted it's got millions of people in, but these wildlife officers are taking care of the entire state. And then when you break it down, they need to sleep, folks. They can't go 365 days without sleep, although some of them have been pushed near to that point, I would argue. They depend on this force multiplier, and that was a really nice way of saying it. But I want everyone listening to this program to understand you're literally going to cut the force by at least 50 to 60% by pulling out these other government agents that work very closely with our Fish and Game Department. And already it's porous. Already we're fighting very, very hard, I can tell you from a CalTIP perspective, to stop poaching, to make sure these cases see it to conclusion. And this is stripping of us our ability once again to do this.
1: And how about wildlife fires? Any of those federal officers that are out there find a illegal campfire, illegal fire? I mean, number one, I mean, are they going to go out and patrol anymore, you know, on those lands that they're finding wildland fires? But the other thing is to cite individuals that have an illegal fire, arson, whatever. It takes them out of that ability to protect, you know, our habitat. Yeah, I had another good thought on another thing. I mean, this has tremendous impacts. Oh, the other thing I was going to mention was that you have one officer can do things, because it's happened to me. I mean, I had a couple thousand square miles in my district, and you make one case, and the deterrent for probably thousands of people to prevent them even thinking about breaking the law, which protects fish and wildlife, right? Mm-hmm. And habitat. They think about that one time that game warden or conservation officer, you know, caught that one bad guy in the middle of nowhere. You know, that saying that you never know when a game warden is going to be popping up behind a tree holds true. And people hold on to that. You know, they'll talk about a case that's 20 years old. I remember when, you know, Game Warden Smith, you know, caught us. We were 100 miles away from anything, and there he was. And so you take one officer out of these remote areas, those people that are already predisposed to break the law, to poach wildlife, they're gonna do it. But if they know that those officers still exist and are out there doing their job, it's going to protect a lot of animals. And that's why I try to convey that to the legislature. And I get a lot of friends in the Capitol. They get it. They understand. But every one of them should be on the same page with all of us. It doesn't make sense that they wouldn't.
0: Now, and I think that's part of the challenge that people don't understand, Jerry, is that, you know, you're absolutely right. When I was a young kid, I had no idea there were laws against having desert tortoises. I had a great aunt. She lived out in Inyo. I saw this desert tortoise, and I thought, oh, this is going to be so cool. I can take it home and have a tortoise. And a really good game warden, don't remember his name at all, I think I was 7 at the time, sat down and talked to me about the tortoise, talked to me about its habitat, talked to me about what's going on, and said, did you know? And I was like, you know, I was a little Cub Scout at the time, and I was like, no, I was horrified that I was breaking the law. And then he explained it to me. He was really good. He said, let's go put it back where it was, and we did. But I never forgot that. That was my first introduction to a game warden. Never forgot that. And then when I went back, like a week later, I told a classroom full of kids for show and tell, this is why you don't do this. You know, that's a force multiplier for good. And that's one of my concerns is, you know, I've seen some great wildlife officers from every level of government, and losing those in California will have a real cost to this state, because when we lose things or when things get damaged, I say it all the time in this program, It doesn't get fixed in a year. It can take decades if it ever gets fixed.

0: And so losing something is, it's precious.
1: Absolutely. Yeah. And here's a fun fact. Here's a fun fact is that a lot of law enforcement, you know, when you're contacted by law enforcement, CHP or other agencies, it usually tends to be kind of a confrontational, maybe negative, but a high percentage of wildlife officers' contacts are extremely positive. We contact people just on our compliance checks or just to interact with people out there in the field and give them tips on a good place to go hunt, go fish. And we get a lot of really appreciative comments just interacting and just BSing with people in the public. And conservation officers, wildlife officers, whatever you're going to call them, game wardens, do more community-oriented policing than any agency I've ever seen. And I worked with everybody, federal, state, local, and game wardens just interact with people and a lot of the public. And it's a high percentage of contacts. They totally enjoy it. And they tell us that.
0: Yeah, and we're going to be back to talk about the future of wildlife protection today at the tailgate.
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0: Welcome back to Firing Line Radio, where today we're having one of the most important broadcasts that we've done in a long time, talking about the future of wildlife protection. And, you know, I don't care what age you are. If you look back to the people that first introduced you to wildlife, for me, it was my grandfather taking me deep into the Sierras. And then later on, I did it in scouting and other programs. Folks, this is a gift, and it's a gift we've all been given, and it's a gift that we need to preserve to give to people we'll never meet and to future generations we'll never know. That is part of the conservation legacy. And, you know, as I say it all the time, and we talked a little bit about Governor Jerry Brown, but one of his best statements ever when he signed the lead bullet ban was that conservationists, hunters, anglers have done more to preserve that for future generations of California than any other groups combined. And so today, as we finish this up, Jerry, I want to talk, what are some of the challenges that you think our entire community faces? You know, whether it's CalTIPS, whether it's wardens, whether it's NGOs, and the public, definitely the public, in protecting wildlife, the flora and fauna of this state?
1: I think just education. I mean, getting people out in the field. I mean, there's programs to where the public can ask for a ride along with the game warden, you know, or other agencies also. But don't jump on social media or the TV and get your information there. Take it with a grain of salt, but verify what you've heard. And the only way to verify it is to make phone calls to people that you know, that know for sure, that you trust in whatever field it is, or go out there yourself and go explore and see that this exists. Like I said, the challenge is to educating the justice system and then the legislature to get, you know, everybody on board to know that this actually exists, you know, poaching, and that there's a ton of wildlife that, you know, has no voice, that needs our assistance to get that message out there. And I'm going to continue to do that. Hopefully there, and I'll be talking with you about this too. We've already spoken about it, creating new legislation again to undo the bill that went into effect in 2021 that basically decriminalized, you know, wildlife crime.
0: Yeah. One of the other questions is, you know, And I know, you know, Nick Villa that I work with before that yeah. works with fishing, but you know, it's not just the poaching. It's also, you know, the pollution, the using of different chemicals. And I remember, there's a chemical that got me pretty famous about a decade ago, or infamous, because, and still being used, unfortunately, by people doing illegal grows in the state. And I forget the technical term for it, but it's called like the pink death.
1: And yeah, metaphors.
0: Yeah. And I remember looking at Nick, and, you know, it got spilled, and I talked to some of the people in the department that work on the spills. And I was like, so how long does it take us to recuperate this area that was damaged? And Nick looked at me and he said, if we were able to isolate, do the cleanup right now. And I was like, yeah. He said 50 to 100 years. To get back to the moment before that was introduced. And I was like, well, by 50 to 100 years, that could mean the end of that ecosystem. He's like, yep. And I think that's something that the public doesn't understand, that what they see is like, oh, someone spilled something, or somebody, you know, took all the debris off the North Coast. That doesn't come back. Like, it's rare to get that stuff to come back. And the department does some amazing stuff when they got some of that replanted, and it took. That was truly amazing. But without those wildlife officers and those biologists, it doesn't happen.
1: Right.
0: And right. So, you know, feel free to like kind of pound this point out. You have seen, and I guess you and I've been around each other enough that I've got to hear some of the stories, but like give a couple of those of like when it goes wrong, it goes terribly wrong.
1: Yeah, I mean, my last 5 years of my career working as an officer was working a lot of marijuana grows. When I retired, the local sheriff here, you know, basically offered me a job to work with the narcotics task force, because the political part of it, people don't like. It seems like a lot of the voters don't like the cops arresting people for marijuana or marijuana grows. But when we arrested people that did those same grows, killing a trout stream, killing bears, killing mountain lions, killing deer, then the sheriff's department got positive press in the newspaper when the fishing game warden was involved. And it usually was, you know, it'd be 12 sheriff deputies and one game warden. And then it would be the fishing game crime investigation that was on the top of the sheriff's report. And the sheriffs, all the deputies would be heroes. So the amount of damage that those grows cause, and we're talking about sometimes, you know, 1,000 acres, not just a couple acres. It's a lot of land. A lot of it is on public land, extremely remote. There's some people that own private land that are, you know, tens of thousands of acres and don't even know there's a grow on their property. But the lasting negative impacts from those environmental crimes is like immeasurable. Like you're saying, Nick said 50 to 100 years. I mean, you know, that's probable. Absolutely. To kind of put in perspective, what this bill did to protecting our wildlife, and you and I talked about this, and I want your listeners to understand this and why I'm fighting this so much and why California is a poaching sanctuary state. We have gone to conservation groups to where the department gives, like, Rocky Mountain Elk Foundation one bighorn sheep tag to sell, to auction off, and that money goes back into wildlife management and bighorn sheep, bill guzzlers, etc. We've seen that tag go for over $300,000. One of the former directors told me that a guy paid $450,000 just for the opportunity, just to have that tag. If you or I today, any of our listeners, went out and just arbitrarily, just without a hunting license, no tag, and just killed that same bighorn sheep, it right now today would be a $2,000 fine, 1 year probation, and you can hunt the following year. That is unbelievable. We have a gang of poachers in the Sacramento area that repeat offenders killed and sold in a black market over 40 sturgeons, sold the caviar at a black market. They got captured, hundreds of hours of, you know, investigative work by game wardens. This is in the Sutter County Court. 9 months probation. This is because of the bill. 9 months probation, $1,000 fine each. If you were to kill one bear out of season, 100 bears out of season, it's 1 year probation is going to be your penalty. And the other one law that we didn't cover is on the governor signed this different piece of legislation that went into effect. It was Assembly Bill 3234 that basically gives defendants diversion. So basically it gives judges broad authority to basically dismiss the case for whatever reason. And so now I talked to game wardens that a lot of these cases on the sentencing, even though they get sentenced of the crime or convicted, their sentence sometimes is basically washed out through this diversion that they promised not to break the law. So there's no incentive for them to stop.
0: Right. And that's why I want everybody that's listening today at the tailgate to understand, you know, when the cost of the crime is less than the profit, people see that as part of their business model. It's just a business cost. And so you're talking about what caviar from sturgeon goes for on the open market, let alone the black market, versus $2,000 fines. You're talking about what parts of a bear can sell for in the foreign markets. $2,000 is like pennies to you or I. It's nothing. It means nothing to them. And this is what we're fighting here in the state of California. We have literally a handful of people standing in the gap, and we need you, the public, to stand with us. We need you, the public, to be calling up your district attorney in your county. We need you to be calling up your assembly members. We need you to be calling up your state senators, talking to their staff and saying, this has got to stop. This is ridiculous. And realize, do not accept the junk that people tell you of, oh, well, we can't do that because it's going to hurt all these other people. No. Look, Jerry and I have been around this game long enough. We can get a carve out that protects wildlife and doesn't touch anybody else if that's your concern. That's what we're asking for. We need to make sure that the future of our wild lands stays wild and is there for every succeeding generation. And this, in my book, is a bigger threat than many of the things that we talk about every day in the news. Jerry, I want to thank you for being on the program. And as we say every week, be safe, shoot straight, and fight back for your rights with the California Rifle and Pistol Association. See you next week at the tailgate.
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10: I'm Daria Albinger. Trade talks with Canada have collapsed after the U.S. hit our neighbor to the north with 50% tariffs on a number of imports.
11: They do, and they continue to retaliate. And after a year of that retaliation, we've said enough, and so we've taken countermeasures.
10: And trade rep Jamison Greer telling Fox News that Canada is one of just two nations that retaliated against the president's tariffs, the other, China. Reaction to an online tribute by the Democratic Socialists of America to Cuban dictator Fidel Castro.
12: What I find it real interesting is this DSA supposedly is here to save democracy, when in fact all they do is back all these communist dictators where democracy doesn't exist.
10: Florida Republican Congressman Carlos Jimenez on Fox's Saturday in America. His family fled Castro's Cuba in 1960. 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
18: Welcome to This Week on Capitol Hill, your inside look at the story shaping Washington and the world. I'm your host, Tony Perkins. This week, we'll examine both the domestic political battle for control of Congress and the international developments that could shape America's future. Well, primary voters headed to the polls in several key states, offering fresh insights into the political landscape heading into November's midterm elections.
19: We're not making this stuff up. In the state of Florida, who stood strong in the face of big government, you have now a Democratic Party that has put up as their nominee a self-proclaimed socialist who runs a bookstore called the Resistance Cafe. I am not making this up.
18: That was Senator Ashley Moody on Wednesday after her primary victory in Florida Tuesday night. As she will now face Democratic Senate nominee, Florida State Representative Angie Nixon in November. Newsmax chief Washington correspondent James Rosen joins us with the latest from Washington and the campaign trail. Well, at the same time, high-level diplomacy continues in the Middle East. Tensions involving Syria and Turkey raise new security concerns for Israel. And the latest chapter in the U.S.-Iran conflict as the 60-day ceasefire came to a close without a peace deal. We'll be joined by U.S. Ambassador to Israel Mike Huckabee with the latest from Jerusalem. And Alabama Senator Katie Britt will explore the growing threats to free speech and the latest battles over life. House Speaker Mike Johnson will join us with his assessment of the political landscape as Congress prepares for the fall campaign. It's all ahead on This Week on Capitol Hill.
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18: As the midterm elections for control of Congress approach, primary races concluded this week in Alaska, Wyoming, and Florida. In Florida, State Representative Angie Nixon, a Democratic socialist, defeated Alex Vindman to become the Democratic nominee for U.S. Senate. Now, Republicans also nominated Congressman Byron Donalds for governor of Florida, while Wyoming Republicans selected Congresswoman Harriet Hegeman as their nominee for the U.S. Senate. So what do these results tell us about the political landscape heading toward November? Joining me now to discuss this and much more is Newsmax's chief Washington correspondent, James Rosen. James, welcome back to This Week on Capitol Hill.
21: Always great to be with you. Thank you, Tony.
18: All right. We talked last time after the last round of primary elections. This week we saw another victory by a Democratic socialist-backed candidate. Does Angie Nixon's victory represent an isolated Florida upset, or does this suggest Democratic primary voters are moving toward candidates on the party's progressive wing?
21: Well, certainly it isn't an isolated development. All spring and summer, we've seen various candidates in various locales who've been backed by the Democratic Socialists of America, DSA, prevail in Democratic primary settings. Some of them have been the anointed favorites of the New York City mayor, Zoran Mamdani, himself a DSA creature. There have been some losses for these forces. But by and large, DSA would seem to be, at least in the Democratic primary ecosystem, ascendant. What it tells us about the midterm elections going forward, however, is very limited, because all along what we've seen are these so-called centrist, moderate Democratic forces led by the Senate majority or minority leader, Chuck Schumer, opposing these DSA candidates and saying that should they prevail in the primaries, they will lose to their Republican opponents in the fall in the general election. And that's really going to be the test of the staying power of DSA and these various candidates.
18: I want to play a clip from the House Minority Leader Hakeem Jeffries distancing himself from the platform of the DSA. Play clip number 8.
22: Well, what I can say is that I do not support defunding the police. I do not support open borders. I do not support abolishing the Senate. And I don't support the DSA agenda, as has been articulated by the DSA itself.
18: So, James, what does this mean for the Democratic Party?
21: A future of intra-party warfare. And it's somewhat similar to what we've seen on the Republican side. I would say since June of 2015, when Donald and Melania Trump rode that elevator, or that escalator, I should say, at Trump Tower, there has been an intra-party war going on in the Republican Party for some time. And we saw that play out as recently as this year when President Trump backed a number of primary challengers to those so-called moderate centrist forces within his own party, and was very successful in most cases. For example, knocking off Senators Cornyn and Cassidy with MAGA anointed challengers. So, you know, back in the 90s, Tony, you were here. You recall how all this discussion of gridlock at that time, how President Clinton and Speaker Gingrich just couldn't seem to reach across the aisle. This was said to be the poisonous afterbirth of Vietnam and Watergate and then eventually Lewinsky and so forth. But the real gridlock today is intra-party. And today, the way the DNC and the RNC have been somewhat emasculated, the way that new technology has arisen, both in terms of messaging and fundraising, have made it much easier to file these kind of primary challenges. And therefore, forget reaching across the aisle. The real friction is within the parties right now, and we see that in the clip that you just played from Hakeem Jeffries.
0: That battle within the Democratic Party has to be an encouraging development for Republicans as we move into these primary, or as we move into the fall's election, is it not?
21: Even if the Democratic Party were monolithic in its views, in its selection of candidates and so forth, which it obviously isn't, the Democratic Party would have a very tough field in the way this particular midterm election shaped up. They will need to, in order for, let's say, to recapture control of the Senate, they'll need to hold on to every seat that is presently in Democratic hands and flip four Republican ones, some of which are in states that President Trump carried by double digits. So it was always a daunting field for the Democrats. The fact that the party has now put up a number of these self-proclaimed socialist candidates, Americans, of course, do not identify themselves as socialists of any stripe, it should stand to make their task even harder this fall. But as we just said, the performance of these DSA-backed candidates in the fall elections will really give us an idea of how popular this ideology is, as opposed to simply being, as might appear to be the case in a number of these instances, simply the more charismatic candidate winning, irrespective of ideology.
0: James Rosen, I want to shift gears a bit, but this ideology that we're seeing emerging within the Democratic Party, part of that is a growing anti-Semitism. Now, it's not just within the Democratic Socialists. I mean, we're seeing it more broadly. In fact, a recent medical journal study documented a significant increase in anti-Semitic incidents within academic medicine following October 7th, and the Association of American Medical Colleges has acknowledged the seriousness of this problem. Now, beyond these troubling examples, what does this tell us about the broader climate inside some of America's elite institutions?
21: Yeah, that study that you mentioned, which found cases of anti-Semitic conduct and expression in hospitals, in the medical academy, is echoed, I would say, by similar studies we're seeing about these kinds of outbursts in public schools, let's say in New York City and elsewhere. And these are scary times for Jews in America and around the world. The question is, why is it happening now? And some will be content to attribute it to new technology. Of course, my friend and colleague Daniel Goldhagen, who is one of the leading scholars on the Final Solution and the Holocaust, is also the author of a very well-regarded book called The Devil That Never Dies, A Global History of Anti-Semitism. It was published over a decade ago in the Obama era, and found that anti-Semitism was sharply on the rise back then. To me, it's insufficient to attribute it just to technology. And some would, of course, attribute it just to the presence of Benjamin Netanyahu as the Israeli prime minister and the various military campaigns that he has led since October 7, in which some in this country and around the world would categorize as genocidal. The question posed then by that analysis would be whether, if Mr. Netanyahu suddenly were gone and Israel were headed by a center-left government of some kind or a far-left government of some kind, whether the world would suddenly be a more hospitable or safer space for Jews, and I doubt that it would be. To some extent, this is really just a resurgence of the devil that never dies, to borrow Daniel Goldhagen's term. And what is needed needed in this moment really is greater courage. And we see a number of these DSA-backed candidates who are virulently anti-Israel in their messaging, in their policies. But we also see some of that anti-Israel sentiment on the right, and particularly the far right, embodied in the voices of Tucker Carlson and Megyn Kelly, both friends of mine, and Candace Owens, and others. This is one of those areas where, as we've seen with some trade policy, immigration policy, the far left and the far right start to converge. But it's a worrisome moment for sure.
0: And I think history can give us some instruction on this as well. It's not something that goes away on its own. It only metastasizes. James, always great to see you. Thanks so much for joining us.
21: Thank you, Tony.
0: Stick with us, folks. We're back with more after this.
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0: Welcome back to This Week on Capitol Hill. I'm Tony Perkins, your host. Well, on Monday, Presidential Envoy Jared Kushner met with Israeli Prime Minister Benjamin Netanyahu in Jerusalem. That after a meeting the previous day with Hamas leaders in Egypt. Now, those meetings took place as the 60-day ceasefire between the United States and Iran expired without a final agreement, and as Turkey continued expanding its influence in neighboring Syria. Three major developments, all pointing to a Middle East that remains anything but settled. Joining me now from Jerusalem is U.S. Ambassador to Israel, Mike Huckabee. Ambassador Huckabee, welcome back to This Week on Capitol Hill. Thanks for joining us.
5: My pleasure, Tony. Good to be back with you.
0: It has been quite the week there in the Middle East. Some major developments, the ceasefire expiring, Prime Minister Benjamin Netanyahu meeting with U.S. officials, with Jared Kushner, to talk about the future of the relationship with Hamas. What can you tell us?
5: Well, we had extensive meetings on Monday with the Prime Minister. Jared Kushner was here. Tony Blair was a part of those meetings. We had a delegation from the embassy and the full delegation, really, of all of the senior people from the Israeli team. And it was a long series of meetings. They were very good, very positive. And I think everyone agrees and understands that the beginning of moving forward is Hamas disarming and demilitarizing and recognizing that what the president has said consistently, they have no future in the governance of Gaza. That's going to have to be at some point realized by Hamas. And in the meantime, Israel has every right to protect itself. No one is expecting Israel to back away, get out of Gaza, leave the area where they are, because they can't leave their people vulnerable. And I think there's been some miscommunication. I've heard news reports that said everything from that there was a real conflict and confrontation. That simply didn't happen. I was in the room for every one of the meetings. It was a very cordial day. Everyone wants to get to the same place, and that starts with Hamas laying down their weapons. And, Tony, I've had some reporters this week ask me, okay, well, how come Israel won't follow through with the deal? I said, Israel is following through with the deal. Well, tell me, how many guns has Hamas given up? And they sort of sit there and I say, well, let me give you the answer. Zero. Not even so much as one pistol or a slingshot. So until they get serious and start fulfilling what they promised they would do, then we're somewhat going to see things stay as they are. But at some point, Hamas has to understand they're finished.
0: Ambassador, wasn't that the original agreement that Hamas would disarm, then Israel would pull out?
5: Every bit of that, what you just said, is 100% accurate, Tony. And there are some who now act like, oh, well, Israel has to make the first move. They have to withdraw from Gaza, and then Hamas will disarm. That's not the sequence. The sequence has always been, and go back to look at the first point of the 20-point peace plan. Hamas, by the way, signed it and agreed to it. They just haven't done anything with it. And that is that they have to disarm, demilitarize. They cannot remain a force of military inside Gaza.
0: So the onus is on Hamas to take the first step of disarming according to the agreement, then Israel withdraws.
5: Israel withdraws when Hamas is disarmed and when there is an adequate force through the International Stabilization Force that can patrol the area. Israel, when they withdraw, they're going to still be on the border. They're going to protect the people of Israel on their own border, but they won't be internally in Gaza. But when is that going to happen? Well, that's going to be when Hamas decides to put down their last weapon. That hasn't happened yet. They've made zero moves toward that. And it's high time they start getting serious about it, because nothing moves forward until then.
0: Ambassador, I want to shift to another topic, one of the three topics that I think are extremely important there in the Middle East. We have not only the 60-day ceasefire expiring with Iran, which has led to no lasting peace agreement, but I want to jump over that for just a moment and go to moves being made by Turkey in Syria. What I perceive to be a filling of the vacuum left by a weakened Iran. Is this concerning to Israeli officials?
5: Well, of course it is, because when they see Turkey beginning to move south of their current position, with military assets. They wonder, why are they doing that? I mean, it's not because Israel is threatening or attacking them. So this week, there was, as you may recall, a few days ago, a little of a dust up where the Israelis sent some air-to-surface missiles on an airfield. No casualties. It was not intended to inflict a great deal of damage. I told a couple of reporters that I talked to earlier today from Reuters and one from a local Israeli station. I said, you got to understand that what we saw, put it in American baseball terms, this was when the batter is crowding the plate and the pitcher throws one and brushes the jersey of the batter and says, back off, buddy. The next one's coming at your head. What we really saw was that. The Israelis said, okay, Turkey, you're crowding the plate, you're moving south, you're putting assets where you know they're not supposed to be, and they sent a warning. I think that things are calmed down. I believe that we are working toward a deconfliction mechanism so that we don't have to go through kinetic military activity every time there's a little bit of a misunderstanding. That's where I think we are. But this was not the run-up to a war or a conflict. It was a clear message to Turkey that we don't need escalating military presence in Syria right now.
0: From the U.S. perspective, Ambassador, when you look at Turkey's background, you look at the new leadership in Syria, both have records of hostility toward religious freedom, which is, as we know, religious freedom is a stabilizing force. To see that spread further in the Middle East is not a good thing.
5: No, it isn't a good thing. It's one of the reasons that America's alliance with Israel is so incredibly important, because Israel is one of the few places in this entire region where there is religious freedom. A person can be Christian, Muslim, can be Jewish, obviously. It's a Jewish state. But one can be Druze, Hindu. Religious freedom exists here. And for those who pretend that it doesn't, they clearly haven't been to Israel. Tony, as you know, I'm Christian. I not just attend church. I play bass guitar in our church every Sunday. I have no problems being a Christian here. I know people who are Arab. They're Christian. I know people who are Palestinian. They're Christian. I know people who are Jewish. I know people who are Muslim. And they have the freedom of movement and the freedom of worship within Israel. That is not true anywhere else in the region that I can point to and say, yeah, you can express yourself in whatever way you like.
0: In fact, where we saw that in northeast Syria, Turkey is very concerned about that and has been moving in. That's a part, I think, of their aggressive nature. We just have a minute left. Iran, what do you foresee in the near future?
5: You know, Tony, you grew up in Louisiana. I did in Arkansas. We've all heard the expression, there's no education in the second kick of a mule. Iran has had two kicks of the mule in the rear end, and you'd think they'd get the message. They're not going to have a nuclear weapon. They're not going to enrich uranium, and they're not going to close the Strait of Hormuz. President Trump has been patient with them. He continues to be patient, hoping for a diplomatic solution. But the third kick of a mule is very much a possibility if they don't get that message pretty quick.
0: Well, we'll see when that kick comes. Ambassador Mike Huckabee, always great to see you, my friend. Thanks so much for joining us.
5: My pleasure, Tony. Good to talk to you.
0: All right, folks, don't go away. After the break, Alabama Senator Katie Britt joins me to discuss free speech, life, and the growing legal attacks on pro-life advocacy. Stay with us.
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8: Los Angeles County confirmed its first West Nile virus death of 2026. Public health officials say a San Fernando Valley resident died from complications caused by the virus. They had been hospitalized with a neurological illness. LA County has documented 15 cases of the mosquito-borne illness so far this year. That outpaces the five-year average for this point in the year. Larry Marino on The Answer. 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
0: Welcome back to This Week on Capitol Hill. I'm Tony Perkins. Well, a pro-abortion legal organization has issued a cease and desist against the pro-life group Live Action, demanding it retract its reporting that abortion kills babies. Joining me now is Alabama Senator Katie Britt, who serves on the Senate Judiciary Committee. Senator Britt, welcome to This Week on Capitol Hill.
12: Hey, thank you so much for having me on and certainly giving me the opportunity to talk about such an important topic.
0: Well, you have been a very strong voice for the voiceless, for the unborn, from your position in the United States Senate and even prior to that. But at the heart of this legal threat is Live Action's use of the word kill when it comes to abortion. What's your reaction?
12: They're absolutely killing babies. And I think we have to speak directly into that. That is what makes the other side uncomfortable, is the truth. And what Live Action has done, I mean, when you look at their videos, when you look at them showing this precious child and their face and their features, and then you see what actually happens in an abortion, you know, whether it is that child being penetrated through the heart before being sucked out of their mother's womb. I mean, think about this is the only procedure out there, medical procedure, where success is determined by the ending of a heartbeat. I think that says everything you need to know. I appreciate what Live Action is doing. I want them to continue to elevate their voice because they're telling the story that has gone untold, making these people uncomfortable in this space, the reality of taking this child's life. I mean, you and I know this. Our dear friend, the late Senator Lindsey Graham, said that it was one of the most important things he had ever championed, is being a voice for the voiceless. I think that we have to continue to elevate that. And I think now is the time. We're looking at the overturn of Roe v. Wade, and in the face of Dobbs, abortions actually going up. We know that there are a number of reasons for that, one of which we're going to touch on today, I'm sure. But I think now is the time to join forces, to continue to elevate, and to continue to protect our most vulnerable and precious asset. That's the next generation and those that are in their mother's womb.
0: I do, Senator, want to get to the issue of what's behind this rise in abortion rates. But first, on this particular issue, this would appear to be as much of a First Amendment issue as it is an abortion issue. Wouldn't you agree?
12: Yeah. And look, you know, we look at this, you layer this on what's happening in Massachusetts. I mean, Tony, it's disgusting. It's despicable and disgusting. You have women in Massachusetts cheering for the fact that they are able to take the life of their child the moment before their child is born. I mean, we are telling the truth. We are speaking that to the American people in the way they need to hear it. It is

0: Massachusetts. So when I saw this law being passed and women cheering behind them about being able to take the precious life of their own child right before that child is born, there is a pit in my stomach that you know, you cannot explain. I think about my daughter coming into the world there in Boston, Massachusetts, and I hope that every child, as we know, Scripture tells us, you know, in Jeremiah, that the Lord knew us before He formed us in the womb, that He set us apart. Each and every child deserves that opportunity for life, and I hope that we continue to join arms and elevate our forces so that that can be a reality.
1: Well, Massachusetts Governor Healey, as she signed that legislation you made reference to, makes that state the 10th state to allow abortion virtually for any reason up until birth. But let's talk, we just have a little over a minute left, Senator, the role of the Congress, the federal government, it's been sending mixed signals because as you made reference to earlier, the rise, almost a 20% increase in abortion rates since the overturn of Roe, primarily driven by the abortion drug, mifepristone, that's being mailed into many pro-life states. And this is a policy governed by the federal government.
0: Absolutely. And look, this, you think about what this is doing for states' rights. We obviously have a very strong a law that protects children and protects the unborn in Alabama. But when you're able to circumvent that state law by doing this, we have to do more. I asked this question actually in the hearing that we had with Todd Blanche in his confirmation hearing, and said, I want DOJ to utilize its resources to make sure that we're putting an end to this, because it's not only taking the life of the unborn, it is putting women at risk as well. I sat across from two women the day before that hearing, where they told me their stories, one of which, you know, her boyfriend at the time stuck that in her mouth, held her down, took her keys, would not let her go to the doctor. And as a result, obviously, you know, she does not have the opportunity to raise her child. And so this is happening in a number of ways, but women are being put in harm's way. There is no reason that we should allow these things to happen, particularly outside that of a care of a doctor. We have to do more, and I think we're going to continue to lean on DOJ to do that. We obviously wrote an amicus brief, was part of that, and was proud to do that. But we do. We have to do more, and I hope that you'll see that in the coming weeks and months from a congressional perspective.
1: Senator Britt, thanks so much for joining us. Always great to see you.
0: Thank you.
1: Folks, stick with us. House Speaker Mike Johnson joins us next.
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5: With voices telling you the truth about today's news.
6: Capitol Hill, I'm Tony Perkins. Well, with Congress in its August recess, lawmakers are spending more time on the campaign trail as both parties prepare for November's showdown, the midterm elections. Joining me now for our weekly conversation is House Speaker Mike Johnson, who represents Louisiana's 4th Congressional District. Last week, he joined us from Colorado. This week, he joins us from New York. Mr. Speaker, welcome back to This Week on Capitol Hill.
7: Hey, Tony. We're continuing our 30-day campaign fundraising run through 34 districts in 18 states, and we're continuing to see the energy on the ground, the excitement about the upcoming election. I tell you what, we've said it before, I'm very bullish about the election, which is now less than 75 days away. It's going to be a big night for America.
6: You know what? I think the media should have second thoughts if they question you, because every time they have said you're not going to make it, you have proven them wrong. Let's talk a little bit about the elections. Since we last spoke, Democrats have fielded yet another socialist candidate, this time in Florida in the U.S. Senate primary with Angie Nixon. This looks like a pattern.
7: It is a pattern, and I'm talking to you today. It just so happened to be in New York City. We've been campaigning with our House Republicans in the state of New York today, and I have been out for months now, Tony, on the campaign trail, trying to raise the alarms about this. We saw this pattern developing that I was saying, in my own words, that there are many Mamdanis popping up around the country, and people were dismissive of that initially because they said, oh, it's a crazy New York City thing. Well, it is very much a whole country thing, okay? And now you've seen these candidates come through the system, and they're running for these offices, many of them running for the House. Now you just had, most recently, just a few nights ago, you had in Florida, a DSA, a Democrat Socialist of America candidate, was outspent almost 15-1, and she won the Democrat primary in the state of Florida, a deep red state. This is an alarming trend. It's dangerous for the future of the country. And I want to plug right now, too, one more time. Last week when we talked, we were debuting our new website. It's out there now. It's being spread around, contrastforamerica.com. You can go there and see what we're facing, what the reason for concern is, and why, of course, through history, socialism and communism have always ended, always, Tony, in famine, poverty, human suffering and despair, and even death. It's not a road we want to go down.
6: Well, Mr. Speaker, you've been sounding that alarm. Of course, you're right here at the epicenter of this unfolding. I want to ask you, what are you hearing from the voters? I mean, you're on a 30-day sprint across the country, crisscrossing the country. What are you hearing from voters? What are their top concerns?
7: I'll tell you what, it's almost a universal theme, okay? I've been from as far north as Alaska to the deep south. I've been out in the west coast to the east coast and everywhere in between. I'm telling you, it doesn't matter where we are in the country, red state, blue state, swing district, everybody has the same reaction. We have been referring to this as the contrast election of our lifetime, and it really is. Contrast between common sense and crazy, and common sense and communism now, which we couldn't have seen coming, but here we are. And I tell you what, when we draw that contrast and we talk to people about what really is on the ballot, it's not just between candidates and personalities. It's now two completely different visions of who we are as America and who we're going to be. And I think this is a decisive one. This is a crossroads election. You can refer to it however you will, but if you just put the facts out there for the people and let them make that choice, I believe what Ronald Reagan used to remind us of, you can trust the American people. If they're informed and they have the facts, they're going to do the right thing. And that's why I'm so confident about this election that's now almost upon us. The Republican Party is going to do well because we represent common sense. And the other side, increasingly, is crazy.
8: Let's talk about the politics of, I mean, we're talking about the politics of crazy. Let's talk about the policies of crazy. I mean, people are looking, what are the contrasts when it comes to the policies that Republicans want to put forth? What are your plans? And what are the Democrats, the socialists, what are their plans?
7: Tony, when you and I used to serve down like in the Louisiana legislature at the state level, or even in previous years of Congress, even just a handful of years ago, Republicans and Democrats are arguing over marginal tax rates and the shades of regulation and, you know, relatively minor things. Now, this is for a very decisive crossroads election to determine who we're going to be as a people. The DSA, the Democrat Socialists of America, is the banner, of course, that they're all working under. You've seen that they published their platform. They want to abolish the border. They want to abolish all prisons in America. They call it the carceral state. They want to abolish the U.S. Senate, remove the president, pack the Supreme Court. They want one unicameral body, the House, to run everything in America because, Tony, they've calculated that over two or three cycles they can elect enough Marxists and communists to quite literally take over the means of production. This is Marxism, communism. They don't want private property ownership. They want to direct every aspect of your lives, and that is not who we are as Americans. So what we're defending is the core principles of America, not just common sense, but specifically individual freedom and limited government and the rule of law and peace through strength and fiscal responsibility and free markets and human dignity, the things that make us the greatest nation in the history of the world. They're on the ballot right now. In a midterm, in November 2026, on the 250th anniversary of the greatest nation in history, we got to defend them.
8: You know, Mr. Speaker, historically, the party in power often faces significant headwinds during a midterm election. You've talked about that. This cycle is much different, as you've just described. In fact, usually a party that's in the minority is more unified. I played this clip earlier of your counterpart, the minority leader, Hakeem Jeffries. I want to play it again, clip number 7.
9: Well, what I can say is that I do not support defunding the police. I do not support open borders. I do not support abolishing the Senate. And I don't support the DSA agenda, as has been articulated by the DSA itself.
8: If that's the candidate, those are the candidates they're fielding in many places. I mean, that's a party that's divided. Success, I think, is going to be very difficult to come by.
7: And Hakeem Jeffries took huge amounts of scorn from a big chunk, almost half now, of his party nationwide when he said that just a few days ago on Sunday last weekend, because that is not where his party is. I'm telling you, this is not our father's Democrat Party, and Hakeem's views are now in the small minority. They're losing this battle, and Hakeem's going to have a very different time being reelected minority leader by this new group. And everybody's talking about that and writing about it because it's true. So I'm here in New York City. I'm looking out over Central Park right now as I take a break to talk with you. And I'm telling you, he lost the races in his own backyard several weeks ago. The New York City primaries were held for Congress and other races. Hakeem Jeffries endorsed a slate of candidates that agreed with him. Mamdani, the mayor, endorsed a totally different slate. Mamdani won every single race, Tony, and this is in Hakeem Jeffries' own backyard, the Bronx, where he lost a race in a neighboring district. So it's a scary time to be an old school Democrat, but they're not going to be around much longer. And I say that with great lament because it's a dangerous thing for America.
8: All right, Mr. Speaker, I'm going to let you get back out there on the campaign trail, and we'll talk to you next week.
7: Thank you. Good to talk to you.
8: House Speaker Mike Johnson from New York. Stick with us. We're back with some final thoughts after this.
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8: Welcome back to This Week on Capitol Hill. The 60-day negotiating period established by the Memorandum of Understanding between the United States and Iran expired this week without a final agreement. What does that mean from a national security standpoint, and what are the domestic political implications? Well, from a national security perspective, the Iranian regime has been significantly degraded, but as evidenced by the continuing crisis in the Strait of Hormuz, it has not been neutralized. And until proven otherwise, its nuclear ambitions remain a threat. Public polling consistently shows that while Americans care about foreign policy, they rarely vote primarily on foreign policy issues. Instead, they tend to evaluate events abroad by their impact on America's security and prosperity here at home. The economy, inflation, immigration, and other domestic concerns remain the dominant drivers of voter behavior. In other words, foreign policy becomes domestic policy when Americans begin paying the price for it. That may help explain President Trump's job approval, now at the lowest level of his presidency. Rising inflation and energy costs certainly matter, but I suggest there is something else in the equation. Americans are losing confidence if the conflict with Iran is moving toward a successful conclusion. In their influential book, Paying the Human Cost of War, Christopher Gepler, Peter Fever, and Jason Reifler argue that one of the most important factors shaping public support for military conflict is the expectation of success. If Americans believe a conflict will achieve its objectives, they can tolerate substantial cost. When they conclude the mission is unlikely to succeed, support erodes, even when the costs are comparatively low. That's the danger the administration is facing. Americans can accept sacrifice when they understand the objective and see measurable progress toward it. What is much harder to sustain is sacrifice without a clear sense of when or how the conflict will end. Prolonged uncertainty begins to look less like strategy and more like stalemate. Repeated promises to cripple the death to America, death to Israel regime, only to follow those threats with renewed invitations to the negotiating table, appear neither to have deterred Tehran nor convinced Americans that success is approaching. President Trump now faces a choice. He can allow this cycle of confrontation, negotiation, and escalation to continue, or bring the conflict to a decisive conclusion. The Iranian regime and its malignant ideology have repeatedly demonstrated their resistance to diplomacy as well as political and economic pressure. If the objectives, as initially stated, are to permanently end Iran's pursuit of nuclear capability and remove the threat the regime poses to its own people, the region, and ultimately the United States, then the administration must pursue a policy capable of achieving those objectives while recognizing the political limits of a protracted conflict. An unresolved conflict carries consequences far beyond the Middle East. Every disruption in the Strait of Hormuz, every increase at the gas pump, and every new round of fighting brings a distant conflict closer to the American kitchen table. And that is where foreign policy becomes domestic policy. American elections are usually decided by what happens at home, but history often pivots on events beyond our borders. And sometimes those events determine what happens here at home. And that, my friends, has been this week on Capitol Hill.
17: 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Good you're with us. 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
20: I'm Carmen Roberts. The U.S. and Canada fall deeper into a trade war. A 50% U.S. tariff on many imports from the north went into effect today, and Canada says it will hit back next month. U.S. Trade Representative Jameson Greer tells Fox News Canada is to blame.
21: And they continue to retaliate, and after a year of that retaliation, we've said enough, and so we've taken countermeasures.
20: Canada plans to levy dollar-for-dollar tariffs on many U.S. goods starting September 8th. An FBI affidavit shows the wannabe Islamic terrorist in upstate New York, charged with plotting to bomb the state capitol, paints a fuller picture of 35-year-old Jessica Bowie.
22: Court docs detail how Bowie used the internet to spread ISIS propaganda, talking openly about jihad and encouraging others to join the Islamic State.
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6: All right, welcome to the show, everybody. I'm your host, Kenny Michaels. It is great to be here today. Welcome aboard. It's what an exciting time to be talking about gold, huh? All right, the number to get me live, I'll go ahead and turn the phone lines on right now. The number to get me live, 888-961-0222. Again, 888-961-0222. Welcome to the show. Let's go, let's go, let's go. By the way, follow me on Instagram. Become a follower of mine, please. We're getting thousands of followers. Follow me on Instagram. You can go to Striking Gold with Kenny Michaels and follow me and follow this show. All right. You can also watch us live on YouTube, Striking Gold with Kenny Michaels. All right. What an exciting time. I told you last week the rally is on. Okay. The rally is on. The rally is on. The rally is on. Citibank came out 2 days ago and said silver to triple. That's just like Bank of America. They said the same thing. $120 to $150 by the end of the year. That's the second bank calling for silver to triple. Fox News, big story this week. The rush for gold is sweeping the country. Wow. Okay. Yahoo Finance said gold is rallying due to deep pocket buyers. Who are the deep pocket buyers? China and the United States. Trump even said, you know how he says MAGA? You know, they say make America great again. Trump said we have MAGA 2. MAGA 2, baby. Make America gold again. That's what he said. Rand Paul, you know who that is, right? Rand Paul visited Fort Knox. Rand Paul then came out of Fort Knox and said, ready for this? Since 1971, the dollar has lost 85% of its value. And since 1971, gold has gone up 12,580% since 1971. Wow. Wow. And Rand Paul did a survey. He sent out some kind of a link. I want to say it was on X or something, where he asked Americans about would they want us to go back to the gold standard. The response was overwhelmingly 80% of people want us back on the gold standard. Let's go! Gold is soaring. The rush is on. Here's my question to you people. The more money you make in the stock market, the more taxes you pay to Uncle Sam. The more money you make in gold, the less taxes you pay to Uncle Sam. And gold is outperforming the market. So if I said to you, make money, right? You can make money and pay less tax. You can make more money than stocks and pay less tax. Is that not appealing? That's what you do with your retirement account. You move it to physical gold and silver. Trump says, make America gold again. Rand Paul visited Fort Knox. We have a worldwide rally for gold. China just opened up their own Fort Knox. Market Watch says investors are chasing gold due to the rally and future numbers. Future numbers. 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Not only do you see the good-looking Brad Pitt of Precious Metals, the sexiest man on radio, literally, But you'll answer a couple questions, and then your information comes to my email. And I personally will roll up my sleeves and help seniors protect their money with gold, take advantage of the rally, and keep most of the money, and stop feeding your uncle. Stop feeding Uncle Sam. Okay, stop. It's one thing when you're 30. It's one thing when you're 40. It's even maybe one thing when you're 50. But if you're over 50, hell no. Why are you feeding Uncle Sam? I'm a senior. I'm 64 years old. I know. When you see my face, you can't believe it. Can't believe that. You say, that dude is 64? No way. That dude is so, Kenny Michaels is so good looking. There's no way I'm 64. At least I don't feel like it. I don't look like it. All right. So one of the things that you have to realize about stocks is where they want you to be. You understand that, right? Because as long as your retirement account is in the stock market, which is rigged, then they know every dollar you have and they know how much to tax you. And then when the time comes, you have to dip into your retirement account. Uncle Sam says, dip in, baby. Let's go skinny dipping together, baby. That's what Uncle Sam says. We're going to skinny dip together. Only you're going to be skinny and they're going to be fat with your money. It's going to be fat dipping for them. Skinny dipping for you because you'll have nothing left. Think about it. But what if I told you could invest in something better than stocks? That's real. That's outperforming stocks. That's making people a tremendous amount of money, keeping you private from the government, that's low risk. And then when you go take money out, you get to fat dip and the government gets the skinny dip. Think about that, huh? That's why you move to gold. The number to get me live, 888-961-0222. I'm Kenny Michaels. This is Striking Gold. You know, the rush for gold is on. I mean, every article you see on the internet, the whole world is chasing the yellow metal. And now they're calling for silver to triple, Citibank and now Bank of America. Wells Fargo said the other day, listen to this. Wells Fargo said the other day, expect gold to more than double by the end of the year. China just opened up their own version of Fort Knox in Hong Kong. It's the Hong Kong Knox. Probably what it's called, the Hong Kong Knox, okay? Or the Hong Fort Knox, or the Fort Kong Knox, whatever. Call it what you want. But it's driving up the price of gold. Everything China does is driving up the price of gold. That doesn't mean you have to run out, go buy Kung Pao chicken. What I'm telling you, though, is follow what China's doing. Follow what China is doing. They're driving up gold. Get into gold. Think about it. If China's going to drive up gold, and now there's a worldwide rush for gold, and Americans, according to a survey from Rand Paul, 80% of Americans want to go back to the gold standard. You don't think Trump sees that? Why do you think Trump audited Fort Knox? Why do you think Trump's obsessed with gold? Why did Trump say recently, make America gold again? Wow. Now, if you don't move to gold now, you won't be able to afford it in a few months. 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All right, follow me on Instagram, Striking Gold with Kenny Michaels. Don't forget, join me on this journey, this wonderful, shiny journey of gold and silver. Join me on Instagram, Striking Gold with Kenny Michaels. All right, so on Yahoo Finance, I read something, and this is what I mentioned earlier. They said, the more you make in the market, the more you're eventually going to pay to the government because they know what you have. You can't get around them knowing what you have. So they know what's coming to them, right? They know what's coming to them. What did Trump say? He said, he who holds the gold makes the rules. If you're in gold, they play by your rules. If you're in stocks, you play by their rules. That's how this works. It's no secret. The more you make in the market, the more you're going to pay in tax when you take it out. And here's the funny part. When your account goes up in the stock market and you're like, look, honey, my IRA is doing good. Uncle Sam says, look, honey, this lady's IRA is doing good. That's good for us. They're looking through a telescope. See, they got a telescope on your IRA. They're looking. They're looking. Oh, that lady's got $248,000. Oh, look at that. Now she's got $260,000. Oh, we're going to get more tax. But when you're in gold, gold's going up better than the market. Now you say to your husband, to your spouse, honey, look at my gold account. It's going crazy. And Uncle Sam's like, where is it? Where's the money? Where's the money? Kind of like, where's the beef lady from Wendy's? Right? Where's the money? You don't know where the money is. Where's the money? What happened to this lady's money? She had money in stocks. Now she has no money. Ah, because they don't know. You're in gold. They only see a little bit of what you have, not a lot of what you have. That's how it should be. Okay? And the fact that America took a survey with Rand Paul, and 80% of Americans say we should go back to the gold standard. Wow. And don't think for a minute Rand Paul's survey didn't land in the hands of President Trump. I'm certain it did. Okay? Because Trump knows everything going on. And I'm certain it did. And that's just more enticing for Trump to know he has support of the American people to reset gold and make America gold again. Make America gold again. Okay? And so now the time has come. And that shocking statistic I gave you in the beginning of the show, if that doesn't make your hair stand up, then I don't know what will. Since 1971, the dollar has lost 85% of its value. Holy smokes. And since 1971, gold has gone up 12,580% since 1971. So at the same time that the dollar was sinking, gold was soaring. That's it. And now MarketWatch is saying investors are chasing gold due to the rally and due to future pricing. Of course they're chasing gold. There's nothing else to chase except gold. And if you're a single man, well, then hot ladies. Other than that, if you're a married man, chase your wife, right? But if you're an investor, chase gold. If you have a retirement account, chase gold. My goodness. Listen, Fox News says the gold rush is sweeping the country. Sweeping the country. 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That's crazy. 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Move your retirement accounts. Look, here's what you should know about why I'm so passionate about gold, okay? When Joe Biden was president of the United States. At least we were told he was president. I'm not sure he actually knew he was president, but nonetheless. When he was president of the United States, I moved my IRA to gold. Actually, 2 days after he won the election, I moved my IRA into gold. Why? Because I knew where this is going. I knew that they want to take my money. I knew they want to tax me on unrealized gains, and I don't want to be taxed on that money. And when I take money out, I want to have the option to pay less tax, not more tax. I want growth, but give the government less. I don't want growth and give the government more. That makes sense, right? So I moved my IRA to gold 2 days after Joe Biden took office. I don't even think he knew he took office, but he did. Now, my account has exploded. Exploded. And I'm not at the age yet where I'm required to take money out of my retirement account. I could if I want, but I'm not at that required age yet. And I'll be better looking then than I am now. However, I'm like a wine. You know, what do they say? The older wine gets, right? The better it gets. That's me. I'm like a Chablis or a Pinot Noir. Anyway, the point is my account's going up, up, up, up, up. And I know that when I take the money out, Uncle Sam's going to get less. That's how it should be. I've worked for that money for so many years. So the fact that Yahoo Finance is talking about the more you make, the more you pay in stocks, that's true. But he who holds the gold makes the rules. If you're in stocks, you play by their rules. If you're in gold, they play by yours. And that's how it should be. And the fact that we now are, gold is being pushed. It says the gold is rallying due to deep pocket buyers. Well, who do you think that is? That's the United States and China. Okay. Trump brings in $200 million worth of gold from Venezuela. Now he's going after the gold in Iran. Now he's going after the gold in Cuba. He can't have my gold. He better stay away from my gold. But he's going after the gold. Okay? So, if our president is obsessed, our president is on the cusp of doing something miraculous with gold, China's already started a reset up to $1.5 billion so far. The winner in all this is gold. That's the winner. And then when you're invested in gold, not only do you get the growth, but you get to keep more of it. And that's how it should be. So call Golden Crescent Metals right now, 888-406-6222. Again, 888-406-6222. 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It'll go to my email, and I will personally help you. All right, the number to get me live on air, 888-961-0222. Ring up the phone lines now. If you have questions about moving your retirement account, now's the time. All right. And the other thing I want to mention, and we're going to be close to a break here, I would imagine. Yes? Yes? Okay. Well, anyway, all right. So one of the things I'm going to talk about now, and I'm going to get more into it when we come back from break, is this. There are many people who procrastinate. There are many people suckered by their financial advisor. And I'm sorry that I'm blunt, but I'm blunt about this, because what will happen is, at some point, those of you procrastinating moving to gold are going to call me and go, Mr. Michaels, you were right. I don't need that call. I don't want that call. I already know I'm right. I already know I'm right. You see, Charles Schwab, Fidelity, Edward Jones, Raymond James, Empower, you name it, all have a vested interest in keeping your money. You know that, right? Because they're paid as a company and as a financial advisor. They're paid by something called assets under management. What does that mean? It means that the more money they manage, the more money they make. You understand that, right? So if I'm a financial advisor and I'm managing $4 million, I'm paid based on that $4 million every paycheck. But the minute someone pulls $500,000 away, well, now I'm only paid on $3.5 million. Well, that hurts my paycheck. So I'm going to do everything and anything and whatever to tell you to keep your money here. And the reason they don't want you to go to gold is because they can't sell you gold. Gold stock is not gold. Gold ETFs is not gold. Gold mining stock is not gold. It's paper. And so they are paid by what they sell that's paper. Picture this. Picture walking into a car dealership and you say, hey, I'm thinking about buying a new form of transportation. The guy says, well, we have Porsches here, sir. Yeah, these cars seem pretty nice. I'm thinking between this and an airplane. Well, number one, the guy's going to say, oh, don't buy an airplane, sir. Think about the fuel, the cost, the upkeep, where you got to park it. Your neighbors are going to complain if you're blocking the drive, if the right wing is blocking the driveway, right? Don't do that. Well, maybe a plane's a better investment, but he can't sell you planes. That's why he doesn't want you to buy one. He wants you to buy a Porsche instead. Now, some Porsches go so fast, some get airborne, they're like a plane. That's not the point. The point I'm getting at is your financial advisor can only sell you paper. You know that, right? You're not a dummy, okay? But this isn't their money. It's your money. Ask your financial advisor this question. See what he says. Ask him this. Say, hey, if my IRA keeps going up with you and I go to take money out and I'm hit with tax, a lot of tax. But if I move to gold, I'm hit with a lot less tax. If I keep my money with you, will you pay me the difference between what I'm paying in tax with you compared to what I pay tax in the gold? Ask him if he'd reimburse you. If the answer's no, get your money out. Get your money out. Because this is your money. This is yours. It's not his. And I love these people who say, Mr. Michaels, my financial guy. Oh, he's so wonderful. He's done me so good all these years. 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He has not done you anything. Okay? The market has done what it's done. 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I'm Kenny Michaels. 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We'll be right back.

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5: California requiring most replacement car tires to be more fuel efficient is growing concern over cost and safety. Here's Dina Kodiak.
6: The replacement tire efficiency program will start in 2029 and is expected to add about $26 to a typical set of tires. Officials say, though, the required tires will save drivers money in the long run by improving gas mileage. Still, some in the tire industry worry the rule will be hard to enforce, especially with imported tires.
5: My name is Marino on The Answer Newsroom.
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show. 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Go to Striking Gold with Kenny Michaels and follow me. I'd love to have you follow me. I'd like a shadow. Follow me all the way over. 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Go to Striking Gold with Kenny Michaels on Instagram. Okay. The number to get me live, 888-961-0222. That's the number to get me live. I'm Kenny Michaels, Striking Gold. Welcome back to the show. You can go to kennysgoldquiz.com. It's the fastest way to get your IRA moved and the best way to get your IRA moved because you get me helping you. So that's always a good thing, right? You get the most passionate gold guy there is, okay? I want to spend a little time before I get back into this Rand Paul thing. This is huge news. Huge news. But before I get into that, I want to talk about something about people always ask me why Golden Crest medals. And before I tell you why to call Golden Crest, let me tell you why not to call other people. Okay? There are so many gold companies, and this is where you, the public, you have to be careful and you have to do your homework. Please, I beg you to do your homework. I beg you, do your homework. Go to the Better Business Bureau. Type in all the places you're thinking about buying gold from. Type it in. And when their profile comes up, click where it says complaints. And look how many in the last 12 months and look how many in the last 3 years. So there are several online companies, one big one in particular, that has 200 complaints in the last 12 months. Now, here's my question. If you were Googling a restaurant and they had 200 complaints in the last 12 months, would you eat there? I'm betting probably not. Okay, next thing. If you were going to take your car to a mechanic and you didn't know where to go, so you Googled some mechanics and they had 200 complaints in the last 12 months, would you take your car there? No. In everything we do in life, we don't want to be serviced improperly. We don't want to be ripped off. We don't want to lose money if we can. We want to make sure we're not getting scammed. Elderly people get scammed all the time with crazy schemes. And so why am I saying call Golden Crest Metals? Not my company. I don't own that company. But I've done my homework. And one thing that stood out to me about Golden Crest Metals is that Bloomberg, one of the largest financial rep-

Why did they choose them? Because there were no complaints. And because of their business model and the way they do business, it's all about the customer. There is no way in hell I will put my name on a radio show telling you to call a company if they were a bad company. I wouldn't be doing that because that's a reflection to me. That would not only tarnish my reputation, it could tarnish my good looks. And I'm not willing to risk my good looks over any company. I spend too much time with the whole, you know, the makeup and the massage. And I haven't done the Botox thing yet. I hope I don't have to go down that road. All right. Anyway, the point is there's a reason why I tell you to call Golden Crest Metals. Because I know price-wise, nobody will beat them. I already know that. I already know from customer service standpoint, nobody will beat them. I already know from a silver promotion, nobody will beat them. 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It's not about, they work as a volume-based dealer. It's not about how much they make on you. They don't make a lot on you. 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Literally ripping people off. 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So I hope I've made myself clear. 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And my reputation speaks for itself. So I'll leave it there. All right. One thing I want to talk about is that Rand Paul thing. Okay, that Rand Paul thing was, I want to talk about that. Okay. You know, you need to know that he visited Fort Knox. He did a survey with Americans, asking Americans if they would want to go back to the gold standard. 80% of the gold standard people said yes. They want America back on the gold standard. Right after that, listen to this, read between the lines. Right after that, Trump says, let's make America gold again. Wow. That comes out right after Rand Paul's Fort Knox visit and right after Rand Paul's survey. Right after. Trump says, make America gold again. Let's go. That's why you move your IRA. That's why you move your 401k. We've all been trying to find a way to have to pay less tax. We have to find a way to pay less tax. And now all of a sudden we finally found a way, gold and silver. Finally, this thing's taken off. The rally is here. The rally's upon us. By the end of the year, this is according to Wells Fargo. By the end of the year, Wells Fargo says, you ready for this? Here's what Wells Fargo says. I'll read it to you right now. They expect gold to double by end of year. Okay? They expect gold to double by end of year. Okay? End of year. So, you're talking almost $9,000 an ounce for gold. So that being said, you're going to be priced right out. You're going to be priced right out of gold if you don't get into it now. If you don't get into it now, you're going to be priced right out of gold. Okay? What you can afford to

0: you won't be able to afford tomorrow if you don't move that retirement account. And then what happens? Then you're stuck in paper, and Uncle Sam loves you, and you're hooked. You're married to Uncle Sam for life. That's it. You can be a victim of higher tax or a survivor of higher tax. That's up to you. Okay? It's not your financial advisor's decision. It's yours. It's your money. I read you all these articles. I tell you what's going on to show you where we're headed. Citibank came out and says silver's going to triple. That's the second bank now. Bank of America was the first, said the same thing. Fox News, the rush for gold is sweeping the country. Market Watch, investors chasing gold due to the rally in future pricing. Future pricing, you know what that means? Wow. Okay? Seeking Alpha says gold is rallying due to deep pocket buyers. You know who that is? China and the U.S. Okay? Yahoo Finance, China just opened their version of Fort Knox. Hong Kong Knox. That's where it is. It's in Hong Kong. They just opened it. Rand Paul visited Fort Knox. Verified everything's there. Rand Paul says since 1971, the dollar's lost 85% of its value, while since 1971, gold's gone up 12,580%. So all this talk about gold, gold, gold, silver, silver, silver, gold, gold, gold, all these articles, all these investors, all these countries, all these politicians, everybody's sweeping gold. Everybody's talking about gold. And you're invested in what was, not in what is. You now have an opportunity to invest in something that does better than the stock market and has more privacy to it. Allows you to keep more of your funds. Let's go. If you don't get into gold now and you don't get into silver now, folks, you're going to get priced out. There's a $1.5 billion reset of gold going on right now in China. Listen to this. Listen to this. Korea, who hasn't bought gold in 13 years, just bought 13 tons of gold last month. 13 tons of gold. And Korea hasn't bought gold in 13 years. Why are all of a sudden they buying gold? Because they figured it out. They realized, oh boy, guess where we're headed? Guess where the world is headed? Okay? There's a worldwide rally for gold. And silver. There's a rush for silver for manufacturing and a shortage of it. Okay? Last week, I played a video of Kevin O'Leary. And he said, people ask him, should I invest in gold? Okay? I'll play it for you right now if you want to hear it. Listen to this.
1: You know, people ask me all the time, should I invest in gold? You should always be investing in gold. Gold goes up in value. That's proven for thousands of years.
0: Okay, he said everyone should invest in gold. Gold goes up in value, and it's proven for thousands of years. Now, listen to this. The stock market ain't been around thousands of years, number one. Number two is, when that gold goes up, you keep more of your money. When your stocks go up, Uncle Sam gets more of your money. Your choice. This is why I'm against when financial advisors don't tell the truth. This is the biggest issue that I have. I have no knock on a financial advisor. That's the job they do. Fabulous. But if you're really managing someone's money, you should be honest. Have high morals, high ethics. You should be honest. Based on their age, where they should be. Not where your paycheck should be, but where the customer should be. Thus, why Golden Crest is who they are. Thus, why who I am. I am a senior. You understand that I've seen gold companies rip people off. I've witnessed it firsthand. I can't tell you how many people have gone to other gold companies because somebody famous was advertising for them and they ended up getting ripped off. Look, one of the largest gold companies out there, what was it, a month ago? I think William Devane was advertising for them. They filed bankruptcy. They left all their people that were buying gold holding the bag. Why did all those people buy from that company? Because William Devane came on TV and said, buy from these guys. I buy from these guys. Wah, wah, wah. He's paid to say that. And now all those people lost their money. That's what I'm telling you. Okay? Golden Crest Metals is where you want to be. 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All right. We have a few minutes. Still 5 minutes. Yes. Okay. So I'm going to spend this last 5 minutes talking about cash in the bank. So you've heard me say week after week how cash in the bank, I think the whole federal banking system is a scam. That's what I think. It's a government scam. Why do I say that? Well, think about it. You walk into the bank, you have some money. The bank says, oh, put your money in a CD. We'll give you 3.5%, 4%. And you say, oh, that sounds good. And so they tie your money up for a year or 6 months. They tie your money up. You can't use it, can't get to it. And they give you 3.5%, 4%. And you think, oh, I hit Powerball. And then the year is up. You take your piddly little 4% and your money, and then they send you a tax form. Now you have this interest form, tax form, that you have to that tells the government how much you made of that 4%. Then you give it to your accountant, and you pay tax on that 4%. So that 4% became 1.75%. What a scam. It's a government scam. It doesn't benefit you. It benefits the government and the bank. The bank pays you interest, right? Then they write that interest off on their taxes as an expense. You're an expense to the bank. How does that make you feel? Here's a question. How many of you trust the federal banking system? If the answer is I don't, here's my comment to that. Do you always raise your household to give money to people you don't trust? Okay? So again, if you don't trust the federal banking system, do you trust God? If you trust God, move to his money. That's silver and gold. Do you know instead of tying your money up in a CD at a lousy 4%, you could take that money, buy gold, you'd be up 40% in the last year. With silver, you'd be up 73% in the last year. Did you know that? And there's no tax form. The gold sits in your home and goes up in value. And nobody knows you have it. There's no scam. You're not an expense. You're a customer. And you're someone that wants to make money. You don't want to be someone's write-off. Right? You're not someone's write-off. I'll be someone's write-off one day when they write me off. When Jesus calls my name, then they'll write me off. My name will come down to the dash on the tombstone. It's the dash that matters. Not the year we were born or the year we die. It's the dash that matters. And that my dash is going to be in gold. I already told my wife, when you bury me, you make that tombstone and you put born on this day. This year, dash, and that dash should be gold. And then I want died this day this year. So when people go walk by my tombstone, they'll remember that's the dude that was on the radio. That's the gold guy. That's the doctor of gold. And the prescriptions I write are for gold and silver. Not to keep you addicted to paper. The doctors at Schwab write prescriptions to keep you in paper so the government gets more tax and they get big commission checks. The doctor of gold writes prescriptions in gold. And the doctor says, call Golden Crest Metals, 888-406-6222, 888-406-6222, or go to kennysgoldquiz.com. 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If you're one of these people that was a bad test taker in school, and you're thinking, oh my God, I'm going to fail this quiz. Trust me, my one-year-old grandson, Cooper, takes the quiz, and he passes the quiz. So you won't fail the quiz. Just go there, answer a couple questions. It'll come to my email. I will roll up my sleeves, and I will use this same passion on the radio to get that retirement account, that cash, into physical gold and silver. And now you keep your money. Praise Jesus for that. Ladies and gentlemen, we as a country are on a major gold rush right now. There's no end in sight for this. Silver as well. Bank of America is a large bank. Citi's a large bank. They're calling for silver to triple. Wells Fargo saying gold's going to double. JP Morgan saying gold's going to more than double by the end of the year. There's article after article about how the whole world is moving to gold. Our country is sweeping in gold. Rand Paul did a survey. 80% of Americans want us back on the gold standard. He sent that survey to Trump. And right after that, you know what Trump tweets? Ready for this? Make America gold again. MAGA 2. MAGA 2. Make America gold again. 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I'm Kenny Michaels, the Brad Pitt of precious metals, the doctor of gold. 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This is Striking Gold. God bless. We'll see you guys next week. Bye-bye.

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9: Promising to retaliate against President Trump's 50% tariffs, which will hit about 5% of what Canada ships to the U.S. every year. The Supreme Court says construction on the new White House ballroom can continue for the time being.
10: It's going to be the greatest of its kind anywhere that's ever been built, and it's something that presidents have wanted to be built for over 150 years.
9: The president had an appearance Friday in South Carolina. Hawaii is preparing for more rough weather. Another tropical storm is on course to at least brush the Big Island a week after Lala sideswept, causing considerable problems. 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
11: 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Breaking news.
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12: After finding out that its data was shared nationwide, Flock Safety CEO Garrett Langley reassured,
13: "We don't own the data. 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
12: Palo Alto's police chief said the cameras have helped solve cases and locate missing persons. 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I'm Rich Cassone.
3: Larry Marino in the Answer Newsroom.
14: 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Growing up in Oklahoma, I had big dreams of becoming a successful country music singer. 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Hey, I'm Reba McEntire. Growing up in Oklahoma, I had big dreams of becoming a successful country music singer. But I also knew the odds were against me and that I needed an education to fall back on. Studying never got in the way of my dreams. In fact, school gave me lots of opportunities I wouldn't have had otherwise with my career. Please stay in school and try your best. You never know where a good education might take you. 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Hey, I'm Reba McEntire. Growing up in Oklahoma, I had big dreams of becoming a successful country music singer. But I also knew the odds were against me and that I needed an education to fall back on. Studying never got in the way of my dreams. In fact, school gave me lots of opportunities I wouldn't have had otherwise with my career. Please stay in school and try your best. You never know where a good education might take you. 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Hey, I'm Reba McEntire. Growing up in Oklahoma, I had big dreams of becoming a successful country music singer. But I also knew the odds were against me and that I needed an education to fall back on. Studying never got in the way of my dreams. In fact, school gave me lots of opportunities I wouldn't have had otherwise with my career. Please stay in school and try your best. You never know where a good education might take you. 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
17: All right, so I'm going to disclose right at the top of this conversation that I have failed at the creation of sourdough bread on a regular basis. And this illustration is going to tie into our conversation today, because what I want to do is just have a quick transaction where you add the ingredients, you put it in the oven, and then out comes this beautiful sourdough bread. But however, the wonder of sourdough bread and the health and the nutritional value of homemade sourdough bread is that fermentation process, right? And so the slow and steady, the transformation, right, of the actual chemical compounds and the makeup of the ingredients in the sourdough bread that ultimately becomes this labor of love and something beautiful and wonderful to enjoy. So I, like many people, tried my hand at sourdough making post-COVID. And I will say that I've tried and failed, but I get back in the saddle on a regular basis because I still think it's a worthwhile process. So
18: good.
17: All right, Jeremiah, help focus our conversation beyond just sourdough bread making.
18: No, but it's great. Even that comment, though, you've had a number of times where you get a starter and you work with it, and then you have to go back to a friend or somebody and say, I need another starter. Apparently, I killed that one, you know, of it not working through. I think, you know, this conversation we're talking about is what things take time to really blossom and develop, or what things are just a transaction. And we talk a lot about, with, you know, raising kids in this conversation of, you don't have one sit down meeting with a kid and then now they've got everything figured out and they're good for the rest of their lives, right? It takes a lot of small growth, new adventures, trying hard things, having hard conversations consistently and on a regular basis. And what we relate this to in the world of financial planning is what your relationship with a financial advisor could be. For some people, it's a transaction. It's a one time. I showed up, I gave them some money, and they gave me my car insurance. And that's all I want. And I'm just going to move forward. And that's a relationship that most people, I would say, initially start off with their financial advisor. I rolled over my retirement account, or I set up an investment. I talked to somebody and that was it. And now I move on with my life. A different perspective, a different type of relationship could be more of like a friend relationship or a parenting relationship, to say there's constant interaction, there's constant growth. And then when life is developing, it's not a, what's the answer? It's, who do I need to have in my corner? Who's the person I need to talk to? Who's my thought partner? Who's the person that's already up to speed on my life and can provide that great insight? And that's a relationship with a financial advisor that you could have. Someone out there listening, they can have a role where they have that trusted confidant. They have that trusted person in their corner. But that takes some time. It takes some doing. It's not just going to happen automatically. So that's kind of what we're talking about today, of what do financial advisors do all year? What do they do when it's not just tax season, or it's not that one investment phone call? And how could that relationship be more powerful for somebody rather than just a transaction?
17: I mean, it reminds me of parenting. I mean, any relationship, right? Any key relationship in our life. So, you know, that a quality of time often does come from a quantity of time. And we're in the midst of it. We're in the midst of raising our kids, but we have parents and we have kids that have now matured into adults that we aspire to have children that are similar, making similar decisions, leaders, dynamic individuals, community members, you know, et cetera. And so what was the foundation that was laid up until that point? And this relates to the work that we seek to do with our clients, because so often even the clients that are new to us come, and even their expectations or their past experience of working with a financial advisor has really been for their investments. There's nothing wrong with that, but it's been a very siloed relationship. And maybe that's the expertise that they were looking for, or even still seeking at the moment that we get to interact with them. And our goal in developing that relationship is, we oftentimes use this word, expansive. And to expand the relationship requires spending time with one another, so that we're continually feeding the relationship, just like we're feeding that sourdough bread,
18: to keep it growing. Well, I think that the value here is not just in a, hey, I want to hang out with my financial advisor. You know, admittedly, we like numbers. We talk a lot about taxes. I don't know what the most fun at parties, but we are often the people.
17: Speak for yourself.
18: Yeah, I'll speak for myself. I'm not the most fun at parties, but I am the person in a room that friends will come to and say, hey, I have a question. I need some help. I need some guidance. And that's a great relationship that comes from, and having some experience in this space, but also people seeing that as, hey, you know my situation, you know where I'm at, I really value your guidance, your wisdom. But as Laura said, that takes time. And so just as a story, we had a client situation where they had a question about some changes they want to make to their house, some construction items, and we had a phone call about it. But it wasn't starting from, well, what's your budget and can you afford this? The conversation started very much so as, hey, how is this going to build into the plan you're already pursuing? How is this already going to complement what you're already doing? And we already knew their budget. We already knew their taxes. We already knew their investments. And we were able to very quickly step into being a thought partner. How will this help build what you're looking for in the future? And okay, how are we going to accomplish this? Here's the right levers we want to pull.
17: And that's one example of a lot of different conversations that we get to have, whether it's we want to start a new business, or we want new capital to grow the current business that we have, or I'm looking for an exit. What type of exit am I looking for? A succession plan. What's most critical? Caring for an elderly parent. What does that actually look like? Developing an estate plan. Well, I've never really sat down and thought about what would happen after my life and what's most critical to me. Charitable giving, right? So there's a number of different topics that are all related to an individual's finances, this is the work that we love to do, because we find that once you get to know someone on paper, so to speak, there's a lot that you can derive just by looking at the information and the data, what's important to them. But most of it comes through our interaction and the time that we spend with our clients to get to know what their underlying concerns are. You know, that's not the first thing that you share at the first meeting. It takes multiple meetings and time spent together to really understand, okay, what are the key priorities here? What are the key concerns?
18: Yeah, that's great. I think in order to get to that point where you can have that conversation, for a lot of people's lives, especially people we get to the opportunity to work with, their life is complex, right? And so things are moving in different areas. And so to build out, we always start with a financial plan. You know, to build that, we have seven different areas that we work through. And really, it takes going through each one of those. And there's some people who want to have a drag out full meeting. Hey, let's talk about everything in one day. I think one of the most client experiences, you know, telling your spouse, hey, we're going to meet with a financial advisor. It's an 8-hour meeting. We're going to talk about tax and I think we have a lot of people running for the hills. And so a lot of this, it takes time to develop that relationship. One of the things that Laura says on a regular basis, I think it's so powerful. She says, you can't microwave trust. It's something that just takes time, like your sourdough, like raising a child. It just takes time to develop. And with a relationship, at the end of the day, it's not just the math that has to be right in making a decision, but someone who really understands you and sees you and hears you, and then can say, yeah, based on all these together. So the timing that we work with our clients, often our onboarding is a number of meetings over a number of months of getting all their data, of course, but then understanding what they're about and then kind of building that plan and going through the different categories. So everything moves in their life from a red light, yellow light, hey, these need attention, this is urgent, to eventually getting to a spot where say, hey, everything's on track. This has been tuned up. We're doing this in a different way. These investments are performing. And that's not the end of it, right? That, in my mind, that's just the beginning. You now have that relationship. You now have that ground level. And now you get to start building as life develops, as opportunities arise. As you said, Laura, you know, business opportunities pop up. Hey, is this for me? Do I want to co-invest with this other friend of mine to buy a building? Like, is that going to fit? Is this a good idea? Once you have that base and that key understanding of that relationship, those types of decisions, those become exciting and fun and not overwhelming.
17: Yeah. I love what you said about that, you know, almost this like relief that a person, a household can experience when they know, okay, all the aspects of my financial life as they interact with each other, all of those are taken care of. I have somebody looking after that. And not only that, I have somebody bringing to me good ideas that will have a positive impact on my future because they understand what's most important to me. And someone who consistently brings me good ideas, someone who's a great resource, I can ask them things outside of what you would traditionally, what subject matter you would talk to your advisor about. That's where we seek to provide service to our clients. There's oftentimes, again, we'll sit down with a new client and they'll say, well, how often are we going to meet? And most of the time that question, if I can kind of get them to share a little bit more information, is because they had a relationship with an advisor that was very distanced, or maybe they met them at one point in time and then really haven't been in touch with them in the future. And that's because that the nature of that relationship was more transactional. So, okay, I need you to set up this investment account, execute the investment strategy, and now we kind of let it ride. And that's a type of work that some people do in financial services. And the work that we seek to do is more proactive. And so between one meeting and the next meeting, there's probably going to be a few touch points along the way because our team, not just the two of us, is trying to understand what's happening in the client's life, how we can come alongside them, how we spend a lot of time as a team talking about how can we effectively communicate to our clients. We don't want to overburden them with too much communication. We want to be efficient, or we talk about becoming this like well-oiled machine, right? So the work that we seek to do is to bring proactive, positive ideas, that some of which may be new ideas or some are great ideas. They just need to be executed upon, right? Mm. So how do we come from a proactive perspective? So if you're a listener and you're thinking, yeah, I mean, I think I had an advisor. I don't even remember what their name is. Or, oh, I met with them, but they're not really bringing to me new ideas, or they don't talk to me beyond just the nature of the investments in this one or handful of accounts. You might be ready for the type of relationship that is a little bit more expansive. Maybe that's what you needed in the past. But you might be interested where you can come to the conversation and say, yeah, but what if this? Or yeah, but what does that mean for taxes? What does that mean for this next season of life? how do I share in this with my spouse or my partner? I've never done that before, right? A lot of our conversations are very far reaching because, again, they can be very interwoven. But what our goal is to create a space where our clients feel completely comfortable to bring a wide range of different topics and interests and concerns, and let's see how they all play together. It's so easy to want to have the right answer, right? And even as advisors, we can fall into that trap where, like, we can look at the objective data, just like a physician would, and say, this is the set recommendation. And yet so much of our work is subjective. It takes a measure of humility to walk in and say, I may not have the best answer because this depends on what's most important to this client. It's not just purely objective in many circumstances.
18: I love that. And I think as we have this conversation, I think it's good to acknowledge, like, this isn't for everybody. We have people who they're just looking for investment advice. And often we redirect them. We send them to another advisor to say, well, the way we're structured isn't just investment advice. We have others who feel, hey, I like this type of personal finance. I've got my fingers in lots of things. Me and my spouse, yeah, we're on the same page. We figured out we can move forward. We don't need this once we kind of start to get to know them. But where I think it's extremely powerful is when people have big dreams, big goals that they want the support to get there. And their spouse, they want to be united and saying, we are doing this together. We both agree to this plan. We both see the vision we're pushing towards. I want to move forward cohesively. And then we find on a regular basis, we're meeting with folks, like, that doesn't come out naturally. Most everybody has they have a working financial relationship, but it's not often, it's not united in the sense of it's going to get them to the next level. It's going to get their finances to the next phase that they really want to get to. So I think the clients that fit really well with what we do, the ones who say, I have a goal, I have a dream, I have some fears, I have some concerns, and it's time to really clean the closet, get a solid foundation so we can step into the next season. And that might be growth if you're a business owner, right? It might be, I feel ready for retirement. I know what my retirement looks like. It might be someone who just lost a spouse or lost a parent, and they say, I'm now walking to new finances that I need to get up to speed quickly on how these are going to benefit my family and my household. All three of those categories are ones that we deal with on a regular basis of folks who are ready to step into a relationship. They're ready to move forward to the next level. And that becomes the joy. That becomes the delight of walking through with somebody when they have those big needs or big desires. And like Laura said, it's not just let me look at the math and do the objective analysis, but let me get to know the person and build something that's really going to support where they're headed.
17: Yeah. When we talk about having a proactive service model, this is something that you do here. I hear a lot of other advisory firms kind of advertising for a more proactive service model. If I was the listener, the next question I would ask is, what does that mean? What does that mean to me? And so I can reflect on our own business model. I'm not sure how all firms kind of track this, but we've actually come up with a service plan where we track the number of times that we are proactively in touch with our clients. This includes appointments, but this also includes outward communication in between appointments to bring a new idea or a financial update. And these are customized based on the scenario that our clients are in the midst of. Like Jeremiah said, a lot of times we work with a lot of business owners or those approaching retirement. It might be another life transition. Those ones, if there's a transition happening, we're naturally going to be in touch more often. But what happens when there's a client who really doesn't need quote unquote anything? Everything, life is kind of status quo. There's no major changes that are needed to their finances in order to support their life. Everything is kind of in this set it and forget it mentality. What then? What work can an advisor do then? And this is the part that gets me really excited, because it is a request of our team to dig deep and to think about, what are the moments that we can celebrate? What are the things that might be coming up on the horizon that, even though we're in a season right now of kind of status quo, we can see on the horizon that these things are coming. So how do we get prepared now, so when that season comes, we're fully prepared? How do we bring them service ahead of schedule? So let's say they have a required minimum distribution that's due to them at the end of the year. At what point in the year can we resolve the communication of when they need to have the RMD? How much taxes do we need to withhold? And get that transaction done for them, so they're not worried about it at the end of the year. Oh yeah, I remember I still had to. right? So our challenge as a team is to be thoughtful and ahead of schedule, thinking ahead for our clients and bringing those ideas to them so that when they do arrive at that next moment, they feel prepared. And more so, it's a way to build trust over time. Somebody else is keeping an eye on my finances. Somebody else is being thoughtful about what's coming up for me on the horizon. So in the meantime, I can enjoy this moment of status quo. So as a financial advisor, there's never a season where you kind of let your foot off the gas, right? The challenge to the team is, no, these are moments where we get to lean in. What are some other creative ways that we can serve the client even right in this moment? So practically speaking, our team tracks a certain amount of touch points with each one of our clients on an annual basis so that they're never sat back wondering, oh, I haven't heard from Tricord in a while. Who is it that I call at Tricord? Who, you know, if I have a question, who do I reach out to, right? And when they do reach out to us with a question, we want to make sure that we answer that or get back to them within the same business day. So that's from a practical perspective. You know, if you're a listener and you're thinking, yeah, I hear this idea of proactive service model, what does it actually mean? That's what we seek to do in the way that we serve our clients. So Jeremiah, I'm sure you've got some things to add to that too.
18: Yeah, I think even some examples specifically of those seasons, like if someone's a business owner, if they wait until they're ready to have a succession plan, they're ready to exit the business, and that's the first time they thought about it, there's a lot of legwork and a lot of you playing catch up. Hey, do I need to cultivate a leader within my firm? Do I want to reach out to competitors to see if there's a market there? Do I need to sell my business? Can I pass on to family? Right? It's very late and you're playing catch up. Whereas to think about that 3 years, 5 years sooner, there's such value there. Same thing with kind of on the estate planning front. When someone has a health scare, often there'll be this item when I was back at the law firm. You have people coming in and this just happened and we need this. And we need the, you know, we need to get all this set up and nothing's in place. There's a lot of urgency and stress that creates. Whereas if there was something previous to that, they had set up an estate plan, they got that structured, it allows them to walk into that season, that change. No one knows when that's going to happen, but they walk into that next season confident, things are already in place, things are already set up, and they can respond so much differently. It reminds me of I'm sure we've all been to a wedding where things just went extremely smooth. It looked like it just wasn't hard and everyone was very casual. You've been to other weddings, I'm sure people have there, where everything just feels frantic, everything feels late, everything feels, you know, running around. And a lot of that has to do with the preparation that happened the weeks and months before the event occurred, before the day of the wedding. And I think it's very similar. Like these life events are going to happen. You know, there will be sicknesses, there will be business transitions, there will be retirements, there will be shocks in the market. All of those will happen. And what that feels like in the moment depends greatly on what happened the weeks, months, and years before that in preparation for it. And there's some of those things, of course, are surprises, but there's a lot that we get to walk through with our clients that will happen eventually. So let's set a plan for that. Let's put some items in place so you're prepared for the good days and the hard days.
17: Yeah, I love that. And this goes back to the parenting illustration, because maybe I'll have an experience with the kids that raises an eyebrow or something we've watched or observed or experienced in another household. And I like to say, well, that's good material. As parents, we oftentimes want to protect our kids from any adverse circumstance or difficulty or, you know, potential failure, quote unquote. But those moments, I like to utilize the mindset or the verbiage like this is good material, right? So that we have a chance to kind of debrief, because no doubt that circumstance is going to come up again later in life. So rather than solve it for them, how do we think through this together? And there's some comparisons here to the relationships that we seek to have with our clients, because it's built on multiple different life events that you've walked through together. And so when there's the next life event, you've got kind of a pre-existing foundation. And so that is the reason why when we have a new client, we're going to be in touch more often with them, because we're still laying that foundation of building trust and acknowledging what's most important to each other, getting to know each other and how critical that is, because the goal isn't to necessarily avoid all of life's negative or difficult events, because that's simply just not possible. It's not feasible, right? But to build a plan that takes into consideration some likely events, some variables. But this is where the ongoing relationship is so critical, because life is guaranteed to throw you a hardship that you're not prepared for. And who do you call? Truly, who would you call? You know, to our listeners, I think this is an important question to ask yourself. Like, who would you call? Who's the resource? Who's the go-to person that would give you wise, honest, holistic advice in those moments of your life. And just like we would for our kids, hope that they would call us if they found themselves in a pickle, but that's laid on the foundation of our relationship over time. So we talked through a lot of topics today, but what we want our listeners to walk away with is understanding the value that can be derived from a relationship with a financial advisor, one that's based in relationship over time. And one that's really founded on this desire to serve in a proactive way, to be supportive through all of life's events.
18: Yeah. I hope everyone has enjoyed this podcast. Hopefully it's valuable, and we look forward to talking more next week.
17: 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Even if it's not 5 stars, we welcome the feedback.
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3: New research shows the San Andreas Fault may be slipping faster than originally thought. A professor, earthquake geologist at San Jose University, conducted research telling the San Francisco Chronicle that she looked at 10,000 years of data, while previous research only examined 1,000 years. The movement specifically applies to a section of the fault in Northern California. Higher slip rates can often mean more earthquakes. Larry Marino in the Answer Newsroom.
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0: Welcome to another thrill-packed edition of Unite, i.e. Radio, the radio show for the most important political office, that of the private citizen, Greg Britton with the Redlands Tea Party Patriots, as well as the Unite, i.e. Coalition. 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Today's kind of the title for today's show is How to Be an Islamophobe. And of course, the definition of an Islamophobe is a non-Muslim who knows more about Islam than he or she is supposed to know. And we have a great expert on that area. But before I introduce him, we also have a little before that, before we get to those larger issues, we have an election coming up and we need to win. We need to win the overall political and cultural and economic and educational and spiritual battle. But as part of that, we need to win elections. And what we try to encourage here, I try to encourage, is people to do what they can with what they got where they are. After the Theodore Roosevelt quote, and right now the best place to work through that is, it's on a state for statewide elections, is through reformcalifornia.org, Carl DeMaio's organization. It's the most effective political statewide organization on our side in California. And right now, they and we are working on a program to send 3 million hand-addressed letters to low-propensity voting Republicans, Latinos, and some independents here in California in October when the ballots are mailed out. And easy peasy bit of activism, and you can go to reformcalifornia.org, reformcalifornia.org, and sign up. If you're local here near, in or around Redlands, you're welcome to participate in our effort. We're holding weekly letter writing sessions. We call them pizza, letters, and ice cream. And if you have my contact info, call, text, or email, and I'll be happy to connect you and get you involved. 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And we'll connect you into either our efforts or other groups' efforts. I'll come back to the main topic. And as I said before, I have been saying we have a country to save, and America is still near the precipice, even though we won the 2024 election, and we need to win. Michael Knowles, the famous Chinese general and strategist still quoted in military schools as well as in business schools, Sun Tzu, said that if you know the enemy and know yourself, you need not fear the result of 100 battles. So in any endeavor, serious endeavor, whether it's actual war, it's politics, it's business, sports, you want to know your side as well as possible. You want to know the opposing side or sides as well as possible, as well as the situation, so you can make the best decisions and maximize your chances of winning. Well, today we're going to learn more about an ideology that has threatened Christendom and Europe and now America for the last 1400 years, ever since it originated in circa 600 and came out of the Arabian Peninsula. And people sometimes see it as it's a religion. And yeah, well, you got Buddhists and you got Hindus and you got Zarathustrians and you got Christians and Jews and others. Okay. All right. You know, we're America. You know, we have religious freedom. So what's the big deal? Well, to help us try to understand why Islam is different than all of those other religions and why it is a big deal and threat to us, I've invited on to the show this week Lawrence Hebron. And he gave a great presentation on the founding and history of Islam at the last Redlands Tea Party Patriots meeting. He did a five-week series of lectures at the Ark Church here in Redlands. And he's written a book. Actually written five books. The one pertinent to today is Islam Exposed, What You Need to Know About the World's Most Dangerous Religion. Lawrence ran for school board in Redlands in 2024, came up a little bit short, but he's still a dedicated activist on education issues, and we're very pleased to have him on the show today. Welcome, Lawrence.
1: Well, thank you, Greg. I appreciate the opportunity to come here and talk about this very important subject, and I commend you.

0: well.
1: Before we let Lawrence go on, we have a short clip of an imam here who's now in America talking about Islam.
2: Unfortunately, these days, we don't repeat this enough, or we don't have this aqidah concept firm in our minds that Islam did not come to coexist. Islam is Islam la yu'la. And Islam ya'lu wa la yu'la alayhi. And Islam is raised high and nothing is raised above Islam. We can't think of Islam that it came to live with these other religions in the sense that Islam is a religion amongst those religions and they have a share with the truth. And they have a share of justice. And they have a share of, you know, this worship of Allah, the correct worship of Allah subhanahu wa ta'ala. Islam came to correct all of that. Islam came to remove the oppression of all those religions. And it is the only truth. And it is the only way to justice.
1: One more point before I turn it back over to Ed Lawrence. Our country has a long history of dealing with Islam and problems with Islam from the founding, shortly after the Revolutionary War, and we were an independent country. And for some reason, Britain's, you know, all of a sudden, for some reason, the Royal Navy was no longer protecting our ships as they crossed the ocean for commerce. And the Muslim pirates in North Africa began attacking our ships and taking our people as slaves, and the Thomas Jefferson and John Adams met the ambassador from Tripoli in London in 1786, and they wrote back to John Jay, who was the equivalent of our Secretary of State at the time, although we didn't have the Constitution. And he explained that we took liberty to make some inquiries concerning the grounds of their pretensions to make war upon nations who had done them no injury, and observed that we considered all mankind as our friends who had done us no wrong, nor had given us any provocation. And the ambassador answered that it was founded on the laws of their prophet, that it was written in their Quran that all nations who have not acknowledged their authority were sinners, that it was their right and duty to make war upon them wherever they could be found, and to make slaves of all they could not take as prisoners, and that every Muslim who was slain in battle was sure to go to paradise. And our first war was with the aforementioned Muslim pirates. We're currently fighting Muslims. So, Lawrence, take it from there. What is this ideology? How did it get formed? And I'm basically going to turn it over to you and ask pertinent or impertinent questions as they arise.
3: Well, the first thing I'd like to do is reaffirm the recording that you began with. This is not just some rantings of an isolated Muslim who thinks differently from everybody else. This is a common impression of theirs and a common belief. I want to give a quote here, too, from a fellow named Omar Ahmad, who was the chairman of the Council of American Islamic Relations, or CARE, which represents itself as a moderate, hands across the aisle kind of a group. This was back in 1998. He thought he was talking to only a Muslim audience, but there was a journalist in there who recorded his every word. And among his words were these: Islam is not in America to be equal to any other faith, but to become dominant. The Quran should be the highest authority in America, and Islam the only accepted religion on earth. Well, that's pretty absolute. That's quite a mouthful. But oftentimes it's important to pay attention to what somebody does not say as well as to what they do say. When they have the opportunity to say something, what do they say? Notice two things that were not mentioned in Omar's remarks. There was no mention of the Bible. There was no mention of the Constitution. These are not only subordinate to Islam and to the Quran, but they are intended to be exterminated by the Quran and by Islam. So let's go into a little bit of the history here. For over 14 centuries, Islam has been a compelling force in the unfolding of human history, so it's important for us to understand it, because it still is. It has shaped the boundaries of nations. It has enslaved tens of millions of people. It has killed hundreds of millions of people. It has waged a relentless campaign of terror against outsiders. It has shaped the religion of about 1 billion people on earth today. and has contributed to the outbreak of hundreds of wars, including a couple just in the last couple of years with the United States. So, yeah, it's pretty important that we understand it. And from Omar Akbaz's remarks, which are characteristic of Islam,

0: This is not a problem that's gone away. And we don't understand it. A lot of people think that Islam is basically just the Arabic version of Christianity. You know, they have the Quran, we have the Bible. They have Allah, we have Abba. They have Muhammad, we have Jesus. No, nothing could be farther from the truth. There's a completely different nature to Islam, and it's not just religious. People think it's a religion. It is a religious, it is a political, and it is a military system. It's a culture of its own that deals with all of those areas. Well, it all started again back with the birth of a fellow named Muhammad. We think that he was born in the year 570 AD. It was the year of the elephant, which we think was 570. At the age of about 40, he claimed to have had a revelation from the angel Gabriel, who brought him a message from none other than God himself, Allah, which means the God. And he said that you are to go out and proclaim this message, which he did. Now, he started off in his hometown of Mecca, and for about the first 13 years, he was phenomenally unsuccessful. Some estimates say that perhaps he had as many as 300 converts. Now, many of you attend congregations that have more members than that. Well, he succeeded in alienating a lot of people. He was not tolerant of other religions. Greg, something you mentioned here about the toleration of religions in some of your opening remarks. People tend to assume that things work the way we are used to seeing them work. And in the United States, we tolerate all these religions. Well, Muhammad started right off with an example of intolerance. In the Arabian Peninsula at the time of Muhammad, there were about 360 gods that were worshipped. And Muhammad comes along and says, nope, not anymore. There is one God. There is Allah. There is the God, and you need to worship him. And he alienated a lot of people in Mecca. In fact, if it hadn't been for the fact that he was protected by a very powerful uncle, he may have been killed early on in his career. Well, after about 13 years of failure, he left for Medina because his protecting uncle, Abu Talib, had passed away, had died. And so he didn't have that protection anymore. And this is where everything changed. In Medina, Muhammad completely changed his approach. He became a warlord. So we don't usually think of religious leaders as being warlords, but if you want to understand Muhammad, you have to see him as a warlord who forced his views and his opinions on others and who robbed them of their wealth in order to support his own campaign. And this is another important point that needs to be made here that people have to understand. You hear a lot about the Quran. If you want to understand Islam, you don't study the Quran. You study the life of Muhammad. Muhammad is represented as the model Muslim. He is the example, the exemplar that everyone is supposed to follow. In fact, in the Quran, there are more than 70 references that say exactly that, that Muhammad is the model that you need to follow him. Of course, it was a little self-ingratiating here. The messages of the Quran all came through Muhammad, and he conveniently always took every opportunity to weave himself into the narrative as God's most important apostle, and that you need to follow him just as you would follow Allah, because the words of Muhammad are the words of Allah. So in Medina, he changed his course of behavior. His Muslims were on the verge of starvation after about a year in Medina. And so he decided, well, hey, we need some money. We need some food. Let's go out and steal it. Can you imagine a religious leader, any religious leader you know of, saying, let's go and steal other people's stuff? You know, what about thou shalt not steal? Well, that didn't matter with Muhammad. So he started this career. He went out and attacked one of the caravans. And he was very familiar with this because in his earlier life, he had been a businessman, basically, and had traveled the caravan routes between Arabia and what is now modern day Syria. That is also where he got exposed to Christian and Jewish theology. And he wove many of those ideas into his religion. So he knew the caravan routes. He knew how they traveled. He knew when they traveled. He knew how they protected themselves. He put together a raiding band and he attacked it. He stole all their stuff, and he killed every member of the caravan because he didn't want anybody returning to Mecca and ratting him out to the powerful Quraysh tribe, because they would put an army together and come up and crush him. Well, this worked so well that he continued the practice. Again, think about how we normally think of religious leaders. We don't think of them as being basically land pirates, which is what the early Muslims were. They were land pirates. They'd go out and they'd attack caravans. They'd steal their stuff and they'd kill everybody. Well, then Muhammad expanded this notion into the various towns that were nearby. He started attacking them, and again, oftentimes killing every member of the town. But one important thing that changed in all of this was Muhammad, being the quintessential evil businessman, finally realized, you know, there's no money in a corpse. So now that he was powerful enough, now that he was assembling a significant army of his own and he knew he could protect himself, he stopped killing everyone, especially if they had some monetary value. If they belonged to an important family, he would hold them for ransom. He says, hey, you can have your son back if you give me, you know, so much money. Or he sold them into slavery, which is another important thing we have to realize about Islam. It has been one of the most powerful forces in slavery for the last 14 centuries. In fact, the vast majority of Africans who came to the United States and to the Americas during the slave period came through Muslim slave markets, because the only options given to the infidel, the non-believer, is convert, be enslaved, or be killed. And that is in the Quran. It's verse 9:5. It's known as the verse of the sword. And the language is kind of flower if you want to look it up for yourself, but it basically gets down to this. Every Muslim is required to give a non-believer the opportunity to convert before he does anything else. After that, he can do anything to them. And the options are convert, be enslaved, or be killed. And if the killing involves torture, well, all the better, because it just scares more people into converting. So it's been a very, very hostile religion for 14 centuries, and nothing has changed. When you understand the nature of Muhammad and that he is a vicious warlord who would use any tactics, including murder, theft, rape, enslavement, all the things that we saw happen on October 7th, 2023, they're still happening today. Nothing has changed. This is Islam. When you look at the pictures of September 11th, or you read the accounts of October 7th, this is not radical Islam doing this. This is Islam. This is what they're all about, and this is how they proceed. And these are the important things we need to understand.
1: Let me stop you there and emphasize a point, and then you can respond to it, is that it's important to look at what Muhammad did, because one, they study it. They have the Hadith, which is one of the main sources of Islam, which is a compilation of the things that Muhammad supposedly did and said during his life. And two, that Muslims are told that Muhammad is the example that we should all follow.
0: Exactly. Like I said, toward the opening, I said, if you want to understand Islam, don't read the Quran. You read the Hadith, which are the narrative accounts of what Muhammad said and did, and you read Sirat Rasul Allah, which is the life of Allah's messenger, which is basically the authorized biography of Muhammad. And when I started reading these, that's what prompted me to write the book Islam Exposed. I had written a couple of books before. When you write books, you get invited to talk to different groups. Most of the groups I get invited to talk to are of a Christian or patriot nature. But the questions started coming up more and more, because we'd see more and more evidence in the newspapers of Islamic attacks, terrorist attacks around the world. The question kept coming up, do you think this is Islam, or is these just the some radicals who have basically hijacked the religion? And I gave my answer, and I'm pretty sure my answer was right, and now I'm even more convinced it was right. But I didn't have a high level of confidence in my answer. So I thought, I need to dig into this more. People are going to be asking me about this. I want to make sure I'm telling the truth and I'm not being unfair to anyone. So I read the Quran. Holy smokes, that is not an easy read. You know, imagine a book written by Joe Biden, edited by Kamala Harris, and then translated into another language. That's about how easy it is to read. So not having achieved my goal, it drew me in more, and I started to study this, and I realized that the important evidence about Islam comes from the Hadith, the iron ear witness accounts of what Muhammad said and did, and also from the Sirah, the authorized biography. And when I read through this, I was appalled. This is ghastly. This man was a monster. He committed everything that we call a sin or a crime. He did it, and he did it multiple times. And not only did he do it, but they recorded it. I was amazed at how frankly they recorded the deeds of this man. So yeah, we need to understand who he is. And when you understand him, that's when you see, yeah, this is a very dangerous culture of political, economic, and political system.
1: Let me just interrupt you. We only have, we could go on for a couple hours easily. We only have about 3:30 left on the clock here. Is that just to finish off a discussion of Muhammad, is that in one instance, his troops massacred a village of Jews, killed the men, enslaved the women and children, and he personally took one of the women as his own personal sex slave, and that he married Aisha, his fourth wife, when she was six, and consummated the marriage at age 9. So when you see this, the Muslim men marrying these young girls, they're just following their leader.
0: Exactly. Yeah, the battle you're referring to is the, and there are many of them that had a similar outcome, but the Battle of Bani Qurayza is an especially notorious one. After about a 25-day siege, the citizens there realized that we're not going to hold out against this guy, and he already had a savage reputation. So they made a deal, and the deal was, Muhammad said, I will let your women and children live. They will be basically my possessions. I can do with them what I want, but I'll let them live if all the men die. And that's what happens. And the accounts of this, he took everybody back to Medina. And on one savage day of just an orgy of violence, he beheaded somewhere between 600 and 900 men. He would bring them out to them in batches and watch, and he would clap and applaud and laugh oftentimes as they were being executed. And sitting next to him was a 12-year-old girl. That girl was the woman you talked about, Aisha, whom he married at 6. A couple of accounts say 7, but most of them agree it was 6. And she was, the marriage was consummated at the age of 9, possibly 10, but most agree 9. And so what kind of a monster even has a girl sit there and watch this whole day? It started in the morning. It didn't conclude until about, fairly late at night. And it's just horrible. And this is the leader of that religion. And he is, like you said, he is the model. He is the example.
1: You know, we only have a short time left. We're definitely going to have you back to continue this discussion. But for 1400 years, Islam tried to conquer Christendom and Europe by military force, and they succeeded in Southeast Europe or in Spain for 700 years, but they ultimately failed in military conquest. And now we have conquest by immigration, which they have a word for it called hijra. Gaddafi said that Islam will conquer Europe without firing a shot. We have 50 million Muslims in Europe. There are signs that Allah will grant Islam victory in Europe without swords, without guns, without conquest, and will turn it into a Muslim continent within a few decades. So we only have about 35 seconds left. So speak briefly about that and say, oh, we're definitely going to have you back in the near future.
0: Yeah, basically, they're taking advantage of our Western civilization and our Christian values to infiltrate and exploit that. And we're seeing examples all over the place. Again, I've only about 15 seconds left, but I was just talking to a lady whom I met a few months ago, whose apartment complex is basically being invaded by Muslims, and they sound the adhan, they call to prayer at all hours of the day and night, keeping everybody awake. So this is how they begin the infiltration, and then it just expands from there.
1: Yes. Well, Lawrence, thank you for being on the show, and thank you for being your work in informing and alerting us to the risk of posed by Islam. I say we will definitely have you back to continue this discussion. And if you want Lawrence for your group or for your church, he'll be happy to come speak at longer length about these issues. And you can reach me again through Unite IE Radio at protonmail.com. 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
7: News. I'm Carmen Roberts. Well, Fox has learned a judge in Texas says he will not grant teenage killer Carmelo Anthony a new trial as he serves a 35-year prison sentence.
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7: News. I'm Carmen Roberts. Well, Fox has learned a judge in Texas says he will not grant teenage killer Carmelo Anthony a new trial as he serves a 35-year prison sentence for the killing of a fellow teen at a track meet. Canada says it will retaliate with equal tariffs on the U.S. after the Trump administration launched 50% levies on many of those products today. Prime Minister Mark Carney.
8: We were willing to drop our remaining retaliatory tariffs on strategic sectors, particularly steel, aluminum, and autos. If the United States substantially lowered theirs to levels that made it economic for Canadian companies to export to the United States.
7: And TikTok reaches a $400 million settlement with the Justice Department over violating federal child privacy laws. 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
18: I'm Gianna, and since I'm the favorite daughter,